0: by the end of this year. Jim Ryan, ABC News in Dallas-Fort Worth.
1: In Florida, a plastic surgeon was found guilty of murdering a lawyer who prosecutors claim had a malicious and personal obsession with after the lawyer represented former patients of the surgeon in lawsuits. Dave Packer, ABC News.
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10: 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Jamie Markley, David Van Camp, Scott Robbins. You guys remember when Trump first talked about NATO paying their fair share, how our media treated that?
11: Oh, yeah. It was like the end of the world.
10: Norms, how dare he? They're doing the best they can until they admitted, well, they weren't.
11: Yeah.
12: Yes.
10: They were taking advantage of us. And after all the hand-wringing here with our media, talking about how unfair this is, you fast forward to yesterday, we've heard similar things before, but the NATO chief talking about, yeah, Europe's got to do a better job.
11: Yeah, this is NATO Secretary General Mark Rutte slammed Europe for not stepping up to help with Iran or the Houthis in Yemen. He's like, what are we doing here?
10: Could you have imagined this 10 years ago?
11: No.
10: Mm-mm. We're under Biden? Of course not. No way.
13: Why was the United States necessary to take out the nuclear capability of Iran? Why is now everybody again looking at the United States when it comes to the Houthis in the Red Sea? Because somehow the Europeans did not have enough capabilities to do it themselves. This is Europe's backyard. It's not the United States' backyard. So I applaud the president for doing it. It was necessary, I think, to degrade the nuclear capability of Iran. But in the future, what you get from a stronger NATO is that Europeans can take care of their own backyard.
10: I don't care if you're on the left. I don't care if you're independent. If you're tuning in to NBC this morning or ABC, you would want to know that. Mm-hmm. But our media will not do it.
11: No.
10: Because that gives Trump a win.
11: Well, yeah.
10: It's unreal.
11: I mean, when...
10: I mean, we all know it. I know. I should never be surprised. Yeah. But when you really do think about it, and you think about how brainwashed so many people are from media... that will never know the good things that Trump has done. Because, again, I'm not going to sign off on every single thing that he's proposed or has said. Of course not. But, my goodness, he was right yesterday when he said, I actually do things.
11: Yeah.
10: Everybody else talks about it. I actually do it.
12: I mean, I 100% agree with Rutte. However, that being said, the ship has sailed, I fear.
10: What do you mean?
12: What's done is done now. It's just going to get worse. I mean, in Europe.
10: They're overrun right now. Yes, but you have to start.
12: Yeah, I agree, but I wish he would have said this 3 years ago, you know? I mean,
10: Well, no one was going to say it 3 years ago because it was Biden.
11: Yeah.
10: And that's where I think Trump deserves a ton of credit.
4: Yeah. James, you're terrific in every respect.
10: Oh, I appreciate that. I was just saying it for a compliment. I mean, I truly do mean that.
12: And Biden was representing the United States of America, and nobody knew what that was.
11: That's true. Well, it's a nice little chop house in Branson, right, United States of America. Yeah.
12: Yes.
10: Yeah. But they put it out there. I truly do mean that. And

0: know. At least Lake Taney Como's still there. Big Cedar. Come on, baby. Love it. All right. Earlier, we were talking about the Senate race in Michigan with Abdul El-Sayed, known as the Michigan Muslim.
1: Yes.
0: And he needs help with the black vote, so why not bring in Kamala Harris?
1: Yeah.
0: Which is a head-scratcher. Yes.
1: Cory Booker not available, or he wouldn't want anything to do with it, or why?
2: Cory Booker would have more cred.
1: Exactly. That's my point. Yes.
0: Maybe part of this was the appeal to women because they were talking in front of a bunch of black women yesterday, and they were trying to say that, yes, Abdul is going to be great when it comes to birthing people or something.
3: And that's what the people of Michigan need from you. From our leaders, that's what black women and black birthing people need in order to move themselves forward.
0: Right. And Abdul sitting there going, are we friggin' serious right now?
1: Wait a minute. Yeah.
0: With the birthing people? But I'm just going to sort of nod along. And Kamala says, hey, he is supporting these people.
4: You sacrifice so much to do. Really highlights one of the great stakes in the outcome of this Senate race.
0: Yeah.
4: I'm here to support Dr. El-Sayed because on this subject, I know he will be a champion.
0: Okay.
4: And I have a right to say that.
1: Why is that funny?
0: Okay. I was looking to David to explain that to you and I, Scott,
1: right,
0: because it made no sense. But now that I see the quizzical look on your face, you have no explanation.
2: Is this like some sort of like Andy Kaufman, like it's funny because it's not funny thing? Or,
0: well, when she's nervous, she laughs.
2: Yeah.
0: When she says something that's not funny, she laughs. When she tries to be funny, she laughs. She has a right to say it.
1: What was that, though?
0: Is that because she's a woman of color? Is that what she's getting at?
2: But they're also talking about, like, maternity issues.
1: Yeah.
2: She's never had kids.
0: No.
1: Was that the angle she was going for there?
0: Maybe.
1: Yeah, that was a rough one.
0: I don't know.
1: This is her
0: dad. Hey, just for fun, David, can you ask AI what she meant by that?
2: All right.
0: See if you can totally trip that thing up. It may be so confused that short circuits.
1: Feed the clip into it. What the
0: might
1: hell?
0: Have to build a whole data center for this one.
1: She's got her own section, I think, of AI. Yes,
0: maybe.
1: That's brutal. I don't know what that meant.
0: I thought maybe David could explain
1: particularly
0: it.
1: The end of it there. I don't know.
0: No, I don't know
1: what she was getting at.
0: Yes,
1: it's so weird.
0: Okay, David's putting it in. Well, can't wait to see what it says.
1: Thought how to phrase this question. I'm guessing.
0: Yeah,
1: that's tough. Trying to figure out, golly, just no good at this. She's just no good at this. And people keep asking her.
0: Dude, she's leading in the polling.
1: Yeah.
0: Like AOC sent at 8%, she sent at 25%.
1: Well, I hope that happens. I really do.
0: Okay, what did it spit out?
2: All right. Oh, okay, so that clip, and I'll say this in fairness to Kamala, it cuts it off right before then. She says, I've been a United States Senator on this issue. So, like, I guess she served on a committee.
1: But why the laughter there?
2: Worked on maternal health issues. Yeah.
0: So she has a right to say it because she was a senator that worked on the issue.
2: Yes.
0: All right.
1: And then laughing afterwards?
2: I don't know.
1: I don't get that.
0: Okay. That does at least make a little more sense.
2: Yeah.
1: Sort of.
0: Because you'll find, you know, different clips on X or even in news stories. And that's what they show. I mean, if you want me to go painstakingly through the whole thing, you're going to have to pay me double what you're paying me right now. I'm just saying.
1: This is why we need to continue to develop AI, though.
0: Oh, goodness.
1: Because without it, we would have no idea.
0: Yeah, that is true.
1: Yeah, so there you go.
0: Holy smokes. No, I mentioned earlier, because we always do What's Your Story?
1: Mm-hmm.
0: And we were running out of time. I didn't have time for my story. And I mentioned the story is actually going to be a game. And it's time. Why do you wince already, Scott?
1: I don't know, because I'm already feeling defeated.
0: Okay.
1: I know that's not the attitude I should have.
0: Well, I was reminded of this earlier, and I've known this for a long time. With the Texas Senate race and Talafrica.
1: Mm-hmm.
0: Okay. You guys know Steven Tyler's real name, right?
1: Talarico.
0: Exactly.
1: Mm-hmm.
0: Yeah. Which always makes me laugh to myself.
1: It is kind of funny.
0: And so, I won't give you the

0: source, but people came out with the surprising real names of rock stars, like they have stage names.
1: Okay? Oh.
0: So this game is going to work completely different. Wow. Okay? And this is how it goes. When I give you the name, if you know it, raise your hand.
1: If I know the real name of the person?
0: I'm giving you the real name of the person.
1: Oh, and I need to get the fake name.
0: The name that everyone would know.
1: Okay, all right.
0: Okay? And I'm just going to...
1: Oh, boy.
0: What?
1: Okay, I'm ready.
0: All right. And I'm keeping track here. First up, Thomas Lee Bass. Okay, who went up first? Because it looked like Scott to me.
2: All right, you can have it.
1: I'll say Tommy Lee.
0: 1-0 Scott Robbins.
1: Had to think about that a second, though, didn't we, David?
2: Yeah.
1: Let process it a little bit, yeah.
0: Second name. Steveland Hardaway Judkins. David.
2: Stevie Wonder.
0: Correct.
1: I thought his name was Steveland, his real name.
0: That was Steveland Hardaway.
1: Oh, you said Judkins. Steve. Okay, I didn't hear the Steveland part.
0: Yes.
1: Okay.
0: All right, it's 1-1. Okay. Rolling on. Richard Starkey. Robbins.
1: Ringo.
0: Yes. Well done. Next up, Richard Lewis Springthorpe. Robbins.
1: Bruce Springsteen.
0: Uh-oh, and that takes one off the board. So it's tied again. Again.
1: Who was it?
0: Rick Springfield.
1: Oh, Rick Springfield.
0: Yes.
1: Makes sense.
0: Next up, Stanley Burt Eisen. Robbins.
1: Paul Stanley.
0: Correct. That's 2-1 in favor of Robbins. Do you need the every time you answer correctly?
1: Yes, I do.
0: You do, okay.
1: For my own self-worth.
0: Okay,
1: got it. I don't hear that very often.
0: Patrick May Andrzejewski. It's a tough one.
2: Who?
0: No. David?
2: I'm guessing. Pat yes. Boone.
0: And David goes to 0.
2: Oh, no.
0: Oh, that would be Pat Benatar.
1: Ah. Oh, wow.
0: Yes. Next up is Frank Ferrana Jr. I know this one.
1: Do you?
0: Yeah. Nikki Six.
1: Oh.
0: How much we got time for? Well, we got time for a few more. This is tight, man. It's 2-0 Robbins. Dude, this is a chance that you could win this. Are you feeling the pressure?
1: No.
0: Okay. You not even feel the pressure?
1: I could back in, too, if David boots it.
0: Okay, you ready?
1: Yep.
0: Roberta Joan Anderson. Scott.
1: Roberta Flack.
0: Uh-oh. It goes down one. Now it's 1-0.
1: Dang.
0: No, nothing?
2: No.
0: Joni Mitchell.
1: Oh, wow. Didn't know that.
0: Next up, James Newell Osterberg Jr. Nothing for anybody there. Iggy Pop.
2: Oh, okay.
0: Next up, Chaim Witts.
1: What is it?
0: Chaim Witts.
1: Oh, I know this. Oh, dang it, I do know. Oh,
0: David was in first.
2: Gene Simmons.
1: Yep.
0: That was yes, it. And now we're tied at 1.
2: It's pronounced Haim, though, I think.
0: Haim, sorry.
1: Yeah.
0: If I would have said Haim, would you have got that?
1: No, probably okay. Not. Right. I got it. I just didn't get it in time. David got it first.
0: Some of these names I may butcher, so I apologize. Farouk Balsara. Scott.
1: Freddie Mercury.
0: Yes. He's back on top, 2-1, with time running out. We got less than a minute in the game. Reginald Kenneth Dwight. Scott.
1: Elton John.
0: Yes. Three to one. Edward Lewis Severinsen III.
1: Nobody. I want to guess, but I don't. Yeah.
0: David's going for it. Yes, David.
2: Eddie Money.
0: Uh-oh. That goes back down to 0. That would be Eddie Vedder.
2: Oh.
0: Paul David Hewson. Scott.
1: Bono.
0: Yes, and that is a winner for Scott
1: yes.
0: Freaking
1: yes.
0: Robbins.
1: Yes.
0: Woo!
1: Wow.
0: Well done.
1: My pulse is pounding right now.
0: Honestly, you know what you win for this?
1: Nothing.
0: Atta boy! Yes!
1: I'll take it.
0: All right. The five stories we're watching today and a big celebration and much more straight ahead right here.

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9: 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Here's why you don't have one. You think it takes a web guy, a designer, and a month of your life. You're right. It used to, but not anymore. I tried it myself. And let me tell you, I opened Hostinger and typed in one sentence, a website for Barry's radio project with downloadable guides. You can even say it all out loud. 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All the pages, colors, that

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1: 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Jamie Markley, David Van Camp, the champion Scott Robbins. And oh, now, the five stories we're watching today.
2: One, two, three, four, five.
3: Number five, the hacking group Shiny Hunters claims it broke into an FBI online system and stole sensitive information belonging to thousands of agents and job applicants. Number four, big update here. Texas Rangers are now pursuing a criminal investigation into last year's deadly flood at Camp Mystic in the Texas Hill Country. They've been given search warrants for communications and other records to find out what camp leaders knew when they knew it before the flood that killed 27 people.
4: Wow.
3: Number three, Democrat Senate candidate James Tallarico. You know, they keep saying that he's got a grassroots campaign, right? Well, that grassroots campaign is going to a nice... a nice star-studded event in New York, hosted by Robert De Niro. He's going to be appearing at some fundraising event. They're charging attendees up to $27,000. Real man of the people, that James Tallarico.
4: Man, you go back, say, 15 years, right. That'd probably be accurate. And what would have been Robert De Niro's reputation? Certainly not a guy who would be hanging out with James Tallarico.
5: Oh, gangster movies. Tough guy, you know.
4: A real tough guy.
5: Yeah.
4: Sheesh.
3: Yeah. It's embarrassing.
4: Yeah.
3: Number two, Abdul El Sayed signed on. That's the Democrat nominee for U.S. Senate in Michigan. He apparently signed on to an Arabic language statement in 2012 demanding that the Muslim Brotherhood purge media and police in Egypt.
4: Is anyone surprised?
5: No.
3: No. And then number one, the price of diesel hit a new record yesterday. The White House is preparing a 90-day diesel export ban. On that news, U.S. diesel futures fell more than 7%. In Europe, well, they went up 7%, more than that. And it's climbing. People are nervous. Yes.
5: Yeah.
3: Those are the top five stories we're watching today, Scott.
5: Well, God dang it.
4: What?
5: I can't shake that diesel fuel thing. 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
4: Well, you were the champion of the game we played a little while ago.
5: I was. It
4: seems like you're still celebrating and maybe lost concentration.
5: I'm going, yes, I did.
4: For some other things. But that's okay,
5: for
4: man.
5: A place to put my trophy.
4: Yeah, no kidding.
3: Yeah, well. It is interesting to note with this that the Energy Secretary, Chris Wright, has said that the diesel export ban won't work. That was news about an hour ago.
4: Ooh. Yeah. I mean, you're trying to do anything now to be like, okay, what can we do to make this less painful?
3: Well, yeah, but the argument is that refineries would run out of space to store surplus diesel, and then you're going to have to basically dump it. Refineries forced into lower production levels. You know, you're also producing less gasoline and jet fuel.
4: Yeah.
5: Well, that could be a real disaster.
3: Yeah.
4: Yeah. Entertainment news. It's official now. All time. Ella Langley, Choosing Texas. How longest number one
5: that?
4: Song. Beat Mariah Carey.
5: How
4: the Christmas
5: that?
4: Song.
5: Wow.
4: Boy, that's justice.
5: I think her and Mariah Carey should do something together now.
4: Why would she want to do that?
5: A Christmas record.
4: Ella Langley?
5: I don't know.
4: Whoever said, hey, there are no bad ideas, never heard that one.
5: That's an idea.
4: That's a terrible idea.
5: Watch them do it then.
4: No, they're not going to do it. Ella Langley, her star is still rising. She doesn't want that old stank on her. Forget all that. She doesn't need it. Please.
5: Man.
4: Okay.
5: That's hot.
4: Oh, man, you want to hear Hot the Takes with Mamdani and Netanyahu next.

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3: The Markley, Van Camp and Robbins Show. Jamie Markley, David Van Camp, Scott Robbins. You know, the New York City mayor, Zoran Mamdani, he's talked a lot about Israel and Benjamin Netanyahu over time. Should be arrested if he ever comes here. Mm-hmm. And then it sounded like he backed off that a little bit.
4: Well, yeah, because he realized he couldn't do it, actually.
5: Right.
3: And then he was talking about, I don't plan on, you know, being around any protests. But then yesterday, he was saying this about Netanyahu. See what you think.
6: When it comes to Benjamin Netanyahu, I have described him as I believe him to be, a war criminal and an architect of a horrific genocide of the Palestinian people. The International Criminal Court...
3: Genocide. Uh-huh. You're an idiot for saying that.
4: Yes.
3: Either that or you don't understand what the word genocide means. Anyway, go ahead.
6: Palestinian people. The International Criminal Court deems someone worthy of an arrest because of a violation of those laws, then who are we to say that anyone should be above that? And I think very clearly that everyone should be held accountable to it.
3: Ooh.
4: Okay.
3: So then Netanyahu's asked about that. This has a different tone, I would say.
7: Shame on you, Mr. Mamdani. Shame on you for supporting the Hamas terrorist monsters who butchered our people. Shame on you for inciting riots against New York Jews. I'm coming to the UN. I'm going to tell the truth about our heroic soldiers, and I'm going to tell the truth about you.
5: Well now, gloves are off.
3: Yeah. So we'll see what happens.
5: You know, I when I hear this kind of stuff, I think to myself, does anybody remember how this whole thing started?
3: No.
5: Have we already forgotten about the 1,700 people that were killed?
3: Yes.
5: And some in prison. Some
3: it wasn't
5: tortured.
3: Long I mean, after.
5: Raped, yeah. Mutilated. I mean, the brutal
3: yes.
5: deaths that these people suffered.
3: The propaganda machine. If you ever wanted just as a study of how propaganda can work, over the last 3 years, you've seen it.
5: It's just, the 180 has been remarkable.
3: Oh, yeah. No doubt about it. By the way, did you also hear about New York getting some new public bathrooms?
4: I did hear about this, yeah.
3: Cracking me up. They kicks you out after 10 minutes.
4: Yeah.
5: launches you out?
3: I can play you part of the news story from it. Yeah. I think you'll enjoy it.
8: If you're worried it might, well, stink, the company has a full-time maintenance team on call. Safety features include a smoke detector and a 10-minute time limit per use.
9: Attention, your use time has expired. The door is opening now.
10: And then I think we need a lot more of these. If we can get this everywhere, like I feel like I was in Tokyo.
8: New York is nobody's first choice to find a public restroom. With only 1,000 citywide, that's one of the worst ratios in the country. For decades, past mayors have promised fixes. In 2008, the Bloomberg administration rolled out a coin-operated stall in Madison Square Park, also with a time limit, prompting chuckles from the News 4 team.
11: So after 50 minutes, the doors fly open. It's true.
3: Before it goes back in, the coin operated just cracks me up.
4: Yeah.
3: Because if that's modern day, you'd be talking about toilet equity.
5: Oh, yeah.
3: What about the poor people? But anyway, it goes on. Pretty funny.
8: The city's existing public restrooms are in parks. But even the parks commissioner told me there simply aren't enough.
12: Ugh. I, too, am a parent of a 4 and a 7-year-old, and also a New Yorker who likes to stay in my parks as long as possible. And the only way that you can do that is when you know that you have a public restroom nearby.
8: Mayor Mamdani today predicted the new thrones will be popular.
13: New York City's number one place to go number two. Or number one. You don't need to tell me or anyone at City Hall.
8: And if this first batch of 17 modular toilets are successful, then next year at the end of the summer, the mayor indicated the city will buy some more.
3: What?
5: Incredible.
14: Oh, my gosh.
5: It's incredible.
14: It is. No doubt about it.
4: I like when New York, like, does something that 99% of the rest of the country has already figured out, like, decades ago. Think of it as in terms of, like, oh, yes, this is great. It's innovation. Like, when Eric Adams was like, we have invented the trash can. No longer will we just put bags of refuse on the street. And in fact, we have trucks that will lift up these trash cans in order. And then when they actually made it operational, because it was a pilot program when Eric Adams was the mayor, they rolled out some more, and Mayor Mamdani was out there, like, cutting a ribbon on this new and innovative thing called the trash can.
14: Oh, my gosh.
5: Can you imagine the people that have to clean these things? Ugh. That's their job?
15: Yeah.
5: Going around and cleaning city restrooms?
15: No. Yeah, full-time
5: cleaning. Hazmat suits? You'd have to.
15: You know, I saw a piece of that story, you know, before we put it here on the... I didn't see the reporter at the end.
5: Yeah.
15: So I see the reporter, and then he gives his name. And I'm like, oh, my gosh. I was just thinking of him the other day. That reporter was in Peoria, Illinois in the early 90s. I actually went up in the Statue of Liberty with that dude in 1994. Not even joking.
5: Wow. What's his name?
15: Andrew Siff.
5: Doesn't ring a bell.
15: It was like he was starting his career in Peoria, Illinois, and I know his aspirations were to...
5: go to New York?
15: And he made it. He's at the NBC affiliate there.
5: If he would have hung around long enough, he could have inspected the toilets with him.
15: That would have been great.
5: Yeah.
15: No, you know... And it's true, man. I think of two people every time I hear this song. And it's American Girl from Tom Petty. I think of you because you're a Tom Petty fan. And I think of that dude, Andrew Siff. Because as we were standing in line just talking about music, he was talking about the line in American Girl, "Oh God, it's so painful. Something so close, yet so far out of reach." He was talking about a chick. Mm. He's like, that lyric is one of the greatest lyrics in any song.
5: Tom could write them.
15: So whenever I hear that lyric, I'm like, I wonder whatever happened to that dude. And now, just out of the blue, man, that was weird.
5: I have another fear. I have one more fear here.
15: Oh, yeah.
5: That if these things go mainstream, you see them everywhere, how about when the electronic thing doesn't work and it won't open?
15: Oh, and you're stuck in there.
5: Yes.
15: Okay, now we're getting back to Robin's fear of falling into a porta-john.
5: Yes, what do I do? Is there a buzzer to talk to an operator? Like an elevator? Like you push?
15: You may be stuck in there for hours.
5: An emergency that goes out?
15: That's not just quite. It.
5: And can you imagine that in the summertime? I'm stuck in there now?
15: I'll give you Sif's number. He'll hook you up. He'll get you out of there.
5: Yeah. Okay.
15: Man, that...
5: I'll be dealing with that later when I go to sleep tonight.
15: There you go.
5: Yeah.
15: All right. Yeah. We've got to move on. Other things. We do it a couple of times today. Go around the table. It may not be the biggest story out there, but it caught your attention. David, what's your story here?
4: It's dark, man, but I think it's important to talk about. Canada, you know, they started their what they call MAID, medical assistance in dying. They've expanded it beyond the scope of what, you know, advocates have talked about, which is, okay, foreseeable future, you're going to die very painfully. Let's figure out a way to make you go out with a little bit of dignity, that kind of stuff.
15: Mm-hmm.
4: Which, like, again, I'm wishy-washy on that, but I can at least understand the stance.
15: Yes.
4: Even if I'm not fully on board with it.
15: Right.
4: Canada went beyond. Because Canada, they're talking about just depressed people. Putting them down. It's
15: evil, dude.
4: Unreal, man. And anyway, updated numbers here. Yes, medical assistance in dying accounted for more than 5% of all deaths. And now, the prevalence is MAID represents roughly one in every 20 deaths now nationwide.
15: Holy smokes.
4: That is the fastest growing assisted dying regimes globally. And more people in Canada die from state-sponsored euthanasia than die in gun violence in the United States every year.
15: Wow.
5: Holy smokes.
15: How fast it can change, man.
4: Well, yeah, they're talking about minors, too.
15: Yeah, I remember that.
4: Ugh.
15: Yeah, it's
5: I just read that story
15: evil.
5: About that old lady that her family was there.
15: Yeah, she had like second thoughts. Like,
5: yeah,
15: I don't want to die. Once she understood
5: late.
15: She was going to die. Yeah,
5: she didn't figure. Yeah.
15: Oh, yeah, she was weeping.
5: It's terrible.
4: Then they murdered her.
5: Yes,
15: they did. Yeah.
5: Whew.
15: Yeah.
5: Wow. How do you recover from that one?
15: You don't. She's dead, Scott. Oh, you mean as far as the story goes and you moving on?
5: That and the family, too.
15: Yeah,
5: oh my
15: terrible.
5: Gosh. Yeah.
15: Mm-hmm. All right, what do you got for your story? You got something nice?
5: Well, I don't know about that, but well, this is positive news, I think.
15: All right.
5: A couple of shopping malls in Maryland are going to begin enforcing a juvenile curfew next week after a string of violent incidents at their properties. Westfield Montgomery and Bethesda and Westfield Wheaton said the new policy will take effect this coming Monday. Under the rules, anyone under the age of 18 must be accompanied by an adult to enter the mall after 3 p.m. Security officers will enforce the policy through ID checks, and anyone under the age of 18 without an accompanied adult will be required to leave the property immediately. These mall owners are just like, we're sick of this.
15: We can't do it.
5: We can't do this.
15: We got these
5: flash mobs, these teenage takeovers, and all this nonsense. We're not doing it. And it's bad because if you want to take the family to the mall, you're not going there.
15: No, you don't go.
5: No. It takes is something like this to happen.
4: You know what's interesting? I don't remember who I heard first say this, but this was in reaction to, you know, Walgreens locking up all these products, and Walmart has to do it in some locations as well. And the point was, you know, we are actually under the tyranny of the bottom 1% more than we are in the top 1%.
5: No question. No question.
15: Yeah, man.
5: Right point.
4: How much of our lives are just upended because a small percentage of people don't know how to act in public, and we have leaders who have made them out to be victims who have no choice.
15: It's so true.
5: Well,
15: because there are places you won't go.
5: Oh, right.
15: That you used to go.
5: Yes.
15: And for some people, it was like malls are a place like that.
5: I mean, some of these groups that are angry about it are like, well, you know, parents don't get off work until late. These kids got to have somewhere to go. They'll loiter around the mall until mom and dad get home, I guess.
15: Well, they can't behave themselves, so they can't go there.
5: No, they can't go there. I'm sorry if your kid's being punished unfairly.
15: Sad sack story.
5: Doesn't matter.
15: For my story, I'm going to go on the theme of just thinking about people you used to know or work with.
5: Okay.
15: But this one doesn't involve me, it involves you, and you'll understand in a second, Scott.
5: Somebody I worked with, okay.
15: Maybe.
5: All right.
15: This is the story of this woman in Long Island, Danielle Timone. She went outside, immediately fell into an 8-foot-deep sinkhole.
5: Oh, gosh.
15: Freak accident. Sinkhole wasn't one of those, you know, massive, road-devouring ones. It was narrow. Happened in broad daylight. And pretty scary, Danielle could not climb out.
5: Oh, my.
15: It was so tightly enclosed that she was struggling to breathe.
5: Oh.
15: Okay. It also happened to be her birthday. More on that in a second.
5: Yeah.
15: She called for help. Fortunately, her screams heard by a couple of neighbors. They both ran over, figured out where she was. Oh, my gosh, you're down there. They called 911, let her know help is on the way. So she was at least able to relax. Emergency responders lowered a ladder into the hole to help her climb out. And then everyone sang happy birthday when she got out. She's going to be fine. Had some minor injuries, pulled muscles, stuff like that.
5: Terrible.
15: And it reminds me of someone Scott worked with who said, it's my birthday. Nothing bad ever happens on your birthday.
5: Granted,
15: Scott knew ahead of time from the day before it was part of his job to fire her after the show that day.
5: Yeah. I didn't know it was her birthday.
15: And so when she said early in the day, it's my birthday, nothing bad ever happens on your birthday, you're like, goodness.
5: Yep.
4: See, that's
5: where
4: you're
5: somebody
4: wrong,
5: who was further up the chain of command than me and said, you got to do this.
15: Right.
5: I can't do this. I can't do this. I went, well, yeah, of course. Never spoke to me again, ever. Left the day, and that was it. Never spoke to me.
15: Well, didn't she say as she was crying something?
5: Oh, yeah, it was terrible.
15: And you knew.
5: I did, yes, right. And then marched by. Yeah, I knew. Of course, I was supposed to be me that fired you.
15: Man, oh, man.
5: I couldn't do it. I said, nope, can't do it.
15: All right, you got to choose one or the other. You getting fired or falling in a sinkhole on your birthday?
4: Sinkhole.
5: Yeah, I'll go sinkhole, too.
15: Depends on what job I had at the time.
5: Yeah, right.
15: This one, I'd take the sinkhole. Some other ones, I'd have taken the firing.
5: But if it happens on the same day.
15: Nimrods of the News, coming up.

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19: Well, we got more undercover video from Senate candidate James Tallarico's home church in Austin, St. Andrew's Presbyterian Church. One of the reverends there. Babs Miller back talking about, well, how some of these kooky Christian beliefs, we don't need to believe those things.
20: Part of what we encourage here is for people to think for themselves.
21: Yeah.
20: And take what makes sense. It's kind of like what they say in 12-step programs. Take what you want and leave the rest.
18: So you, oh my gosh.
20: And I know that that would greatly offend your relatives.
21: Yeah.
20: Who want to hang on to these archaic rules. Mary and the virgin birth comes out of the pagan belief that the gods came down and impregnated people.
17: Oh, yeah. That's strange.
18: But it's called a what church?
19: A Presbyterian church, yeah.
18: That's a new kind of Presbyterian belief, isn't it?
19: That is, and that's not even like mainstream PCUSA. They are way out on that.
18: Holy cow, that's not even Christianity.
19: No, it's not.
17: I don't know what that is.
18: Wow.
17: Holy smokes.
18: Okay, we got to get to Nimrod. Or was that Nimrod? Okay, we got to get to
22: Nimrod. When the going gets tough.
23: Damn it, this is too hard.
22: The dumb get dumber.
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25: I love the poorly educated.
18: All right. Nimrod's in the News. It's infuriating. This is Philadelphia. 4:30 in the afternoon. And this 63-year-old woman is being sexually assaulted by this guy. So there's another woman that sees it start to happen. She's on a bike. She stops the bike. She takes her bike helmet off. Boom!
26: All right! Yes!
18: Said, we want to make sure whoever this guy is identified. Remark on him. So now they're looking for him with a great description, and that's Nimrod's in the News.
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3: From ABC News, I'm Dave Packer. President Trump rolled out the red carpet for China's President Xi Jinping, who arrived at Joint Base Andrews this evening ahead of talks at the White House. And these Chinese immigrants outside Xi's Washington hotel chanting in support of Xi. ABC News foreign correspondent Britt Clendett in China with what to expect in the days ahead.
4: You can expect Trump maybe publicly to keep it cordial. He might press Xi on Iran and on the Russia relationship behind the scenes, using that sanctions authority as leverage. But Xi will present China as the responsible great power, the one who can help end the Iran war and stabilize energy markets. So really, we can't expect either leader to give ground on this.
3: Concerns over beach erosion as the nation's eastern seaboard prepares for a nor'easter. ABC meteorologist Lee Goldberg.
5: And this storm will be remembered for its duration. It has lots of staying power. I mean, it's 2 days away from New York City, but we're already getting gusty winds and waves are battering the shores. Coastal flood alerts from the Outer Banks to Boston. Moderate flooding at times during high tide, really through the end of the week.
3: Flock's safety CEO was a no-show for a Senate hearing on the surveillance industry. The Senate wanted to put the spotlight on what happens behind those roadside cameras as neighborhoods across the country push back in both red and blue states, citing privacy concerns. Senator Josh Hawley was hoping to ask,
6: how do we make sure that this kind of surveillance is consonant with the Constitution of the United States? You know, there's many players in this industry, but there's one name that really stands out above the rest, and that is Flock.
3: Automated license plate readers are at the center of lawsuits and criminal charges alleging police officers have misused the technology to track people and their personal lives. A new report from the CDC has found cancer rates in the U.S. are falling. Experts say the decline is largely by accelerated progress against lung cancer. You're listening to ABC News.
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3: A new study on the impact of Tylenol during pregnancy finds that the drug has no link to disorders like autism, challenging assertions made by the current administration. ABC's Hannah Batah.
9: The review comes after President Trump claimed without evidence that Tylenol during pregnancy was dangerous. That suggestion prompting pushback from medical organizations like the American College of Obstetrics and Gynecology, which noted that fever and pain during pregnancies can lead to dangerous complications.
3: A growing dispute over the estate of country music star Dolly Parton and her nephew now headed to court. ABC's Lara Spencer.
10: Parton's longtime manager filing a lawsuit accusing her nephew Brian Seaver of threats, intimidation, and attempted extortion.
11: I'm representing the Parton and Owens family today, announcing the passing of my Aunt Dolly.
10: It was Seaver who announced to the world that Dolly Parton had died at age 80. Now, Seaver telling ABC News he was fired last week after serving as Parton's head of security for nearly 20 years.
3: A Tennessee judge has granted Dolly Parton's estate a temporary restraining order. That happened today against Seaver and his private security company. The next hearing is scheduled for October 7th. Mexican officials anxiously tracking the path of Hurricane Polo, which has now become a major hurricane in the Pacific.
12: And while not likely to make a direct hit on the country, experts still fear massive rain and high winds could still submerge some areas. Dave Packer, ABC News.
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22: Okay, I saw a headline that said Biden failed because of Trump, and I'm trying to make sense of that.
18: What? Yes, it's Democrat Senator Tammy Duckworth. She says Biden's presidency failed because Trump was so bad in his first term.
22: What?
23: I am tired of fixing Republicans break. And this is what I've said to my Democratic leadership.
22: Okay, retire.
24: What have you fixed? I mean, what have you done?
22: I'll get to the rest of the clip.
24: This is the lamest senator ever who does nothing.
26: Would you please be more blunt, Senator?
23: Yeah, I am trying. What happened in the Biden administration was we fixed all the stuff that Trump broke and Republicans broke in their administration.
22: Like what?
24: Who's we?
23: We didn't do anything innovative and we didn't make people's lives better. We just spent the time putting out fires and trying to solve the pandemic. I'm tired. I'm done with that.
22: Oh, are you?
18: Oh, what are you going to do then, Tammy? What are you going to do?
33: Well, what about, I mean, the Bipartisan Infrastructure Act that Joe Biden was so proud of?
18: Yeah, yeah, that was a big, big deal for him.
22: It was.
18: He worked hard to get that.
22: Yes.
18: Worked the phones hard.
22: It's so weird to me, because at least Democrats had to, at some point, say, yeah, we failed at the border. They had to come to terms with that. And you're talking about, well, we were fixing all of Trump's problems. You didn't name any.
18: No.
22: I guess if you just run on legacy news that flies okay.
33: Oh, yeah. There's never going to be any challenge to that.
22: Okay.
18: Tammy Duckworth.
22: Yeah.
34: When I signed the bipartisan infrastructure again, which... Mm-hmm.
22: Right.
18: Was she part of the infrastructure? I don't know. Dick Durbin gets all the press in terms of Illinois senators.
22: Yeah.
18: I mean, you never hear from her. You have no idea. This is the first time I've heard from her in months.
22: I think it's because it's nonsense. Yeah. David recognizes nonsense, and he recognizes what's going to push your buttons.
18: Oh, God.
22: And it's like, let's put that first part of that segment.
18: She makes me crazy. Because, again, maybe her not doing anything is the right thing. I don't know.
22: Yeah.
18: Other than just voting company line, which she'll do every time.
22: Oh, of course. But there's a lot of those people.
18: Being out in front of something? Introducing legislation? No.
22: You know, with just career politicians like that, I know, thank you for your service to the country. However, most of these people get in, they never get out.
18: Mm-hmm.
22: When it comes to politics. Okay?
18: No.
22: And if you've paid attention to what's going on, the Democratic Socialists, they see the Democrats. They can't stand them. They say it. If you're listening, okay. That's what I was thinking about. People like Duckworth, all these people that have been around for a while, just lifelong politicians, and the DSA people can't stand them. And it seemed to me, when Mamdani, the New York City mayor, the other day, is talking about what the right has been able to at least recognize that the left hasn't.

0: and that there is an opportunity there. I think partially what he's saying is you can't trust these Democrats either, but maybe I'm reading too much into it. Here was the clip that I'm talking about, and roll it.
1: Quality of life has come to be seen as somehow a right-wing
0: opportunity there. I think partially what he's saying is you can't trust these Democrats either, but maybe I'm reading too much into it. Here was the clip that I'm talking about,

0: at someone in the immediate area and say, that's who did it.
1: Isn't he kind of taking the shot at the left there?
2: Who have been in power? I think, you know, I don't think it's, I don't know if he was singling them out on purpose, but he did call it right with Minnesota. Because that's exactly what happened. You know, you have these generous welfare programs, and people actually start asking questions about where the money's going, and it's going, well, to a bunch of Somali fraudsters.
1: Yes. And the thing is, when you have young voters who are not Somali, they're like, what's that all about? Where's mine?
2: Right.
1: And he's tapping into that, same way he did in New York City.
3: Yeah.
1: I think they know what they're doing.
3: That's the name of their slow-pitch softball team, too, the Somali Fraudsters.
1: Do they play softball, Scott?
3: I think, well, they got bats in their hand. I don't know.
1: Softball. Who knows? Okay. Might be. Not quite sure. Meanwhile, in Michigan, you got Abdul El-Sayed, Kamala Harris. They're campaigning together. It looks so uncomfortable.
2: Yeah.
1: It is like someone from on high said, Abdul, listen, sorry. She's going out on the road with you. We need black women voting for you. This is one way to do it. Because he looked in pain.
3: Well, their internal polling must indicate something like that. Because there's no reason to have her join you do anything.
1: I wouldn't think.
3: No, and a lot of the Democrats are like, no, we're good. Appreciate the offer, but we're good.
1: But do you hear that cringy part where they're talking about what she's going to call him now? Oh. It's just so weird to me.
4: So I think we're at the point of our new relationship where I'm going to now call you Abdul.
5: Perfect. Okay. He's going to be Madam Vice President.
4: That's appropriate. With that.
1: And again, that was one clip. Maybe there's more context to that I don't understand. But we're at the point of the relationship, I'll call you Abdul. Because earlier she called him doctor.
3: Yeah, I know.
1: So maybe she was dropping the doctor.
2: Okay.
1: But then he said, well, I'm just going to call you Madam Vice President. Mm-hmm. And she said, that'd be appropriate.
2: did you hear?
1: The cackle is still very present.
2: Did you hear her circling the drain at some NAACP event?
1: No. Do you have it?
2: Yeah.
6: We lose our power.
2: Yeah.
6: I do believe that when you feel powerless, you are powerless. And when we feel powerful, we are powerful.
1: Oh, my gosh.
6: And we are powerful.
1: It's just the empty platitudes again.
3: It is.
1: It's incredible. Man.
3: Holy God. I had Andres grab a clip, too, today.
1: I think I have it somewhere.
3: We haven't played yet because it's ponderous, too.
1: Really? This is totally
3: from
1: separate?
3: Abdul Sayed, yeah. This is.
1: Okay, hold on.
3: We haven't played this clip yet, but it's amazingly crazy as well.
1: Is this on the importance of voting in Michigan's Senate race?
3: I think so.
1: Well, if we've played it before, it's okay. We can play it again. I think the volume on this is a little low.
3: No, this is the one he sent, though.
1: All right, yeah.
6: So it's about funding. It's about research. It's about uplifting an issue. It's about walking the halls of the United States Senate. Being able to help teach and talk about the importance of the issue. It's about an individual who comes from Michigan, here in Detroit, providing one of the great examples of what should be a national model. Mm-hmm. And the ability then of this individual, who will be the next senator from Michigan, to talk about the models and help people see what they may have never seen before. The stakes are so high, I say to you, Michigan leaders.
1: Okay, time out.
3: What are we talking about?
1: It's inspirational. She's an inspirational speaker.
3: It's so bad. Good. So bad. Nobody knows what she just said.
1: This doctor, he came from nothing, and this should be the model. This should be the inspiration.
3: But we get deeper than that. We go on to more models.
1: Yes. So for these second and third grade kids that keep fighting and there's no teachers watching, if that one little child could just see a future where they could be a doctor, but not really a doctor like El-Sayed, that maybe they would lift themselves up out of poverty, but it takes an entire village. I don't know what the hell she's saying.
3: I just
1: saying.
3: Want to take a nap after I hear, because my year...
1: we're not even done yet.
3: I know.
1: Here we go.
3: There's more.
6: And I have traveled here to visit with you, and I thank you for allowing me to have this moment to highlight the work you do and the state.

0: in this election and the need for us then.
1: Okay. That's a great example to me. What she just said there in the last 10 seconds meant nothing. It has already been said
2: a million times. Yes.
1: I traveled here. Well, of course.
3: Yeah, right.
1: Well, can you just clap your hands and just show up? And of course you did. We already know that. Get on with it.
2: Golly.
0: It is. Tell everyone who has a vested interest in the outcome of these issues that they have power and voice in the outcome of this election, which will directly impact their lives in many ways.
2: Just
1: name three.
2: And there's a drunk head feel to it as well.
1: Oh, yeah.
2: There's some slurring going on. There's just...
1: Yeah.
0: Yay!
2: This ponderous... I mean, everybody, and again, people nod their heads in agreement because they don't want to sound stupid. They don't want to feel stupid. So I can't wrap my head around the brilliance I'm hearing right now.
1: But here's the deal.
2: Right.
1: With Abdul.
2: Yeah.
1: He couldn't do it.
2: No, I know.
1: You know how when you have, like, someone that you're on a stage with, say, and you admire them, and they're talking, you're usually looking at them.
2: Yeah.
1: And you can't help but nod along when they're telling a good story, whatever it might be.
2: Right.
1: Did you see him yesterday? He couldn't look at her.
2: No.
1: He's staring blankly like, golly, what have I gotten myself into with this? Like, is it over yet? Please stop talking.
2: Oh, gosh.
1: That was the bubble I saw above his head.
2: I wish there was a questionnaire to tell us what she just said at the end of it.
1: Oh, yeah. We got to ask you this, Scott.
2: Yeah.
1: Your boy, Bill Burr, what happened to him?
2: I don't know. I don't know what happened to him.
1: You were a huge fan.
2: I was a huge fan. And I thought he was one of the funniest stand-up guys on the planet. And he was.
1: He drank the woke juice.
2: But something happened.
3: I
2: don't think it's a woman. He's married to an African-American woman.
1: What do you say?
2: But he had nothing to do with her. He'd been married to her.
1: When he married her.
2: That's what I mean.
1: Yeah.
2: Something flipped. I don't know what happened. Usually, though, we talk about it all the time. Somebody comes into a relationship, and all of a sudden, they take on the identity of that person.
1: I don't think that's in play here.
2: No,
1: I think
2: it's not in play
1: signs.
2: Here. It's got, dude, I don't understand.
3: But, man, he's not nearly at the height of his powers anymore.
1: No.
3: I don't know where he's getting money. Like, how I know he's making money. He's still successful.
2: Well, yeah.
1: Well, if you're listening and you're like, what happened to Bill Burr?
3: All right.
1: What's the clip?
3: Does this interview with Rolling Stone where he talked about Luigi Mangione, who murdered that United Healthcare CEO in cold blood.
1: Yes, listen.
4: I mean, if you look at all of this stuff, like the response to the Luigi thing was not to be like, well, hey, maybe we need to look at what we're doing. If what we're doing makes some crazy person do this, their response was to take their faces off of the internet and get security. It's like, you don't think you need to examine? You know what I mean? It's like, you're not the president. You're just the CEO of a business.
1: Hey, Bill, say a comedian gets shot in the back for some jokes.
2: Yeah.
1: Uh-huh. And the first thing you do is get extra security. What's that? You're not even going to think about some of maybe the jokes you're saying?
3: Right. Well, somebody got up on stage and tried to stab Dave Chappelle one time.
1: Yeah. Right.
3: Should that mean that he needs to just, like, stop doing comedy?
1: No. Would you blame him for getting more security?
3: Not at all.
2: No.
1: I don't even know what that means.
2: I heard that take, though, and I'm like, man. I mean, this is on top of other ones that have been coming out from him.
1: Oh, yeah.
2: I just think, what happened here? This guy gave the best explanation on abortion that I've ever heard as part of his comedy routine. It was great.
1: Well, he may have.
2: About the cake in the oven and, you know, it was.
1: Oh, you teased it. Now that's got to be one of your stories coming up.
2: It was wild. Yeah.
1: Okay. All right. And think about the greatest regret you've had in your life. Think about it. We'll tackle that. And the five stories we're watching today next.

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14: Would you believe it if I told you that thinking about death could actually help you live better? 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Research backs this up. 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The existential question. What are you going to do with the time you have left? I'm Dr. Sanjay Gupta, helping you live a better life.

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5: One, two, three. Well, this is quite a deal. Images from something called an LGBTQ identity banner. Is

0: Hanging inside of Winchester Public Schools in Massachusetts, they feature cartoons such as the transgender dragon, the gender fluid giraffe, demisexual dragonfly, pansexual panther, intersex leopard, non-binary bee, asexual pigeon. I thought it said at first a space sexual pigeon. I'm like, whoa. Progress pride unicorn, aromantic frog, lesbian ladybug, homosexual whale,
1: okay.
0: And genderqueer clownfish.
1: I just can't. What is that?
0: It's woke one is still among us, and it is definitely crazy. All right, number four. Democrats on
1: that's astounding. I'm sorry, man.
2: Oh, it is. You just try to digest all of that. Yeah.
1: Okay. Maybe I'm the only one. Let's say growing up in the Midwest, and maybe this was just from movies, TV. Do you think Boston, Massachusetts, a bunch of tough dudes there, man?
2: Yeah.
1: It'd be pretty rough. You know what I mean?
2: Yeah.
1: What happened?
2: I don't know. Gangsters left.
1: Like, was protein banned there for decades and we didn't know? Would something happen? Yeah. Anyway, go ahead, David. Sorry.
0: I'll give him credit for homosexual whale. That's at least, that's kind of clever.
1: Is testosterone outlawed there?
0: All right. Number four. All right. Serious face. Back on. Democrats on the Senate Homeland Security Committee just blocked a Republican effort to offer immunity to a former assistant to Dr. Anthony Fauci in exchange for her testimony. She's been accused of destroying government documents on Fauci's behalf.
1: I'm sorry, man. Now I want to put some stories together of there's Fauci, and then there is the crazy lesbian bar out there. Wasn't that Massachusetts?
2: Yeah.
1: With the masks.
2: Yes.
1: And I think Fauci should have to go in there and intercede, because the big fight is between whether or not you should wear a mask at this lesbian bar.
0: Yeah.
1: Okay. I want to make sure I get the facts right on that one. Okay.
0: Number three, Senator Cory Booker, along with Senator Chris Murphy, they have filed an amendment to the Protect College Sports Act to cap coaching salaries at $5 million a year. Good luck with that. That's not going to happen.
2: No.
1: Now, is he going to show up in Massachusetts with a say in this bar?
0: Cory Booker?
1: I know he's happily married.
0: Okay, yeah.
2: He just had a girlfriend. Is he married now?
1: Did they get married?
0: Yeah, they got married. Engaged.
2: Okay, yeah, I thought so. Okay, all right.
0: Yeah, they got married, yeah. He's not the first and won't be the last senator to decide to grow a beard. Number two, Abdul El-Sayed signed on to an Arabic language statement in 2012 demanding that the Muslim Brotherhood purge media and police in Egypt. Yay. And
1: I'm
0: then
1: surprised.
0: Number one, the price of diesel hit a new record yesterday. Trump administration is now preparing a 90-day total diesel export ban, the first in U.S. history, with Trump inclined to announce it by the end of the week. And there are a whole lot of drawbacks to this idea.
1: Okay. I guess Booker was mad talking about Massachusetts.
3: That is unacceptable. That is offensive.
1: Got it.
2: Mm-hmm. That's Corey. That's our guy.
1: Yeah, David's apologies, I'm sure. Oh, I mentioned regrets. Did everybody think of their biggest regret? You don't have to mention what it is, but is it in your head?
2: Yeah, I don't want to mention what it is, though.
1: Yeah. No, you don't have to.
2: No, okay.
1: Okay. Because this was a whole poll that was done. And most people said, I don't have any regrets. After that, their biggest regret was, well, I guess we'll have to get to it. Coming up in just a few. And the Scott Roberts Trifecta, a news update next.

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8: The Markley Van Camp and Robbins Show. I'm Jamie Markley, the Gen Xer. The Millennial, David Van Camp. The Sexy Boomer, Scott Robbins. Okay, we got the Robbins trifecta in a few news update. David Van Camp.
9: I just kind of thought this was interesting and just a sign of the time. McDonald's is

0: trying to offer more high protein options on its menu.
1: Okay.
0: Because so much of its former customer base, they're on GLP-1s now. So they're not going really? To McDonald's or spending as much money at McDonald's. So they're like, okay, how can we get these guys still?
1: That is interesting.
2: Oh, man, you've got to remove decades of thought about McDonald's.
0: Dude, it's... I
2: never went there because it was healthy. I went there because it tasted good and was fast.
0: Right.
1: I don't know if it would take decades. It depends on sort of your diet, doesn't it?
2: No, I mean, just to erase the whole memory of what that's about. I mean, what you're known for.
1: Well, yeah, I would guess. Okay.
2: I mean, I don't know if the guys on GOP are going to go, you know, now I can go back to McDonald's.
1: Remember when the Atkins diet was a thing?
2: Oh, yeah.
1: Years ago?
2: Yeah. Still is.
1: Well, I knew a bunch of people that really wouldn't eat McDonald's all that often. We're going all the time.
2: Yeah.
1: They would just take off the bun. They get like a double quarter pounder, just no bun.
2: Right.
0: Well, there were some smaller chain restaurants that started, this is like word, like salad wraps started to pop up because of the Atkins thing.
1: Yep.
0: Like, okay, well, we want to have something there and don't want to waste the bread.
1: Right.
2: Yeah.
1: Yeah.
2: Wraps with deep fried chicken in the middle of it.
1: Right. Yeah. I don't think the fried stuff you really want on the Atkins.
2: No. But the hamburgers and steaks and things like that, yeah.
1: Yeah.
2: Yeah.
1: By the way, you brought up GLP-1s. Did you see some of the lawsuits that are out there?
0: Oh, gosh.
1: Because of Vision.
2: I heard Vision about loss. This. Yeah.
1: Vision. Where'd you hear it?
2: I read it somewhere, because you know where it started? When Pritzker came out and said he was on the GLPs.
1: Okay.
2: The governor of Illinois. And he said, because he was a tub of goo, still is, but he's a lesser of a tub of goo than he used to be. But they were talking about how he could go blind.
1: Whoa.
2: On the GLPs. Like, hey, you got to be careful with that stuff.
1: I don't know. USA Today, they did a whole story, lawsuits piling up against major GLP-1 makers, Eli Lilly and...
2: Yeah.
1: Few others accusing Ozempic and Zepbound and other drugs permanently damaging their eyesight.
2: Yeah, and I don't know what the validity is or how many people have been. I mean, there are a lot of people in this lawsuit, though. Lots of them.
1: Yes.
2: So,
1: I don't know. They're saying that they should have, the drug makers should have known and informed patients of the potential for this side effect, alleged the lawsuits, which is not present on the warning labels for the medication in the United States. It is included on updated labels in some other countries, according to the suit.
2: Huh.
1: Of course, part of it says it's rare.
2: No, I'm sure it is.
1: Well, it all depends on what does rare mean.
2: Exactly.
1: Are you talking about 2%? You talking about 8%? I mean, you don't know. Let's see. In Jersey, nearly 100 lawsuits related specifically to the eye condition have been filed since 2025.
2: Mm-hmm.
1: So we'll see what happens.
0: I'm catching up on this. They say this affects roughly 1 to 2 in 10,000 people per year. And the reason is because you've got a rapid shift in blood sugar and also reduced blood flow to the optic nerve. So like all of a sudden it's like a painless, they say it's painless, but all of a sudden you just can't see out of an eye.
1: Yeah, they refer to it as an eye stroke.
0: Yeah.
2: Oof.
1: Yeah.
2: Okay.
1: Yeah. So there you go. We'll keep an eye on it.
2: Mm-hmm.
1: I've asked about regrets. Yeah. There's polling. Well, actually, today is National Go With Your Gut Day. Which sometimes is a good idea. Sometimes.
2: It's not so much.
1: It just depends. So they ask people, biggest regret in your life, what's it most related to? And you have yours in your head, right?
2: Mm-hmm.
1: And again, 22%, the most said, I don't have any big regrets. All right. What do you think people said was their biggest regret related to what?
2: Not having children.
1: No.
0: Hmm.
1: 5% said children.
0: It's got to be like an ex-boyfriend or the one that got away or something like that.
1: That is the biggest one. 15% biggest regret, romantic relationships. And that could go both ways.
2: It could be marriage too, right?
1: It could be what you did or didn't do.
2: Right.
1: Yeah. 10% said career or work.
2: Yeah, I've heard that a lot.
1: Like, I wish I would have gone into this long time ago.
2: Or sometimes you look at a person, you think, that wasn't really what their intention was, I don't think, at one point in time.
1: Oh, as far as work goes?
2: They did it because, yeah.
1: Yeah. Yeah, you know what, man? One of my wisest friends one time, we were talking about a dude that was in a job that he really didn't like, but he was doing well, and it was for his family.
2: Right.
1: And he said there's something really admirable about a dude laying down his own personal wants for the betterment of his family.
2: Yeah.
1: I'm like, yeah.
2: Mm-hmm.
1: Got to respect that guy. When other people are like, what about his dreams?
2: Right. Well, yeah, he was mature enough to put that on hold while he took care of other people. Because
1: he had a little while to chase that, and it wasn't working out. Yeah. You know?
0: Look, man, that EP is going to hit the radio any day now. Okay.
1: You better believe it.
2: Yeah.
0: Don't let the dream die.
1: 8% said biggest regret had to do with family relationships.
0: I could see that.
2: Yeah, I could see it.
1: Mm-hmm. Yeah, you wanted to repair it before someone died, something like that.
2: Yeah.
1: 7% said money. And then there was friendships, health, you know, something else.
0: Biggest regret is not having enough money.
1: There you go.
2: Yeah, what I spent my money on when I did have it.
1: This is also interesting. The other question. Is your biggest regret in life so far something you can or cannot still change?
0: Mm.
1: 15% said something I could still change. 47% said something I can't change.
2: Mm-hmm.
1: Yeah, that's a bummer.
2: Yeah.
1: And then the other one was, as far as that biggest regret, was it something you did or didn't do? Mm. What do you think is the higher one of the two?
2: I would say what I did do. That's what I would say.
0: I think didn't do. What risk you didn't take.
1: That's 37%. Yeah. 25%. Of what you did do.
2: I made some bad choices and paid for them later. You know?
1: So that's what you're getting.
2: That I regret some of the...
1: Lifestyle
2: choices.
1: Oh, you're talking about that led to the heart attack.
2: Yes. The smoking and the drinking and whatnot.
1: So, yeah.
2: Yeah. Probably wasn't my best idea.
1: But you could never say it wasn't fun.
2: Oh, gosh. No. That was much more fun.
1: Well, if it wasn't fun, you wouldn't do it.
2: Right, exactly.
1: That's what a lot of people will say at the end.
2: Just numb the pain.
1: You know who put it very succinctly one time as far as, like, drinking too much?
2: Who's that?
1: Slash.
2: Did he? What'd he say?
1: It was a lot of fun, and then it became a pain in the ass.
2: Well, that's true. Yes. Yeah.
1: And I finally realized I got to do something about this because this is not good anymore.
2: Well, thinking you're bulletproof, too.
1: It's not that simple, but right. Someone just, like, within a line, it's like, I can see that. All right, you ready for your big three stories?
2: Yeah, I regret this. Okay, no, go ahead.
1: You regret doing the trifecta?
2: No, it's fine.
1: Oh, wait till it's over. You'll regret it.
3: Are you ready?
2: Pretty good, actually.
3: It's the three most important news stories of the day.
4: I hit the trifecta!
3: Well, at least according to Scott Robbins. It's the trifecta on the Markley, Van Camp, and Robbins Show.
1: Every day about this time, Scott Robbins' top three stories, helped by his hero.
5: I'm Casey.
2: Hey, Casey. I'll tell you what, there's a guy who's not changed over the years. He's still Casey.
1: I talked to him about regrets.
5: Yes.
1: Yeah, he's got.
0: Oh, yeah.
1: He doesn't want to get into it. But,
2: she was 6'5", but seemed like a good idea.
5: Yeah. I'm ready.
2: Right, Casey?
1: He wants to move on.
5: Three.
2: Terrible.
1: Yeah.
0: All right, number three. Ed Sheeran suffers a major blow amid all the controversy.
2: Yeah, I mean, that's the headline, but, I mean, Ed Sheeran has lost nearly 500,000 Instagram followers.
0: Oh, no.
2: Since the whole Macklemore thing happened, right? Well, here's the thing. He had 47.6 million. He's now at 47.2 million. So he has lost a lot. But he did say in an interview recently, he's lost family and he's lost friends over this. And it's been devastating.
1: Well,
2: band members quit on him.
1: Yeah.
2: People won't work with him anymore.
1: And that's because he didn't say what
2: he ended up saying. Right.
1: Yeah. In time.
2: Yeah.
1: Yes. Then they're not worth having around, bro.
2: I agree 100%. I just want to pull him aside and go, dude, listen, I don't listen to your music. I don't know much about your music. But I can tell you this. You don't need him.
1: No, you don't.
2: You're a gazillionaire.
1: Yeah.
2: And you still have 47.2 million people that follow you. You're selling out stadiums everywhere. Life is good.
1: Yeah. And even without the money.
2: Yeah.
1: You don't need it.
2: No. Yeah. You can buy friends now. Come on, man.
5: Now, on with the countdown.
1: Scott Robbins, trifecta, top three of the day, up to number
5: two.
0: A question about whether or not workers still need to actually call their bosses to call in sick.
2: There's a guy by the senior government advisor in the UK, a former boss at a place called John Lewis, a British high-end department store chain, most recently shared that he wants to change the norms when it comes to taking sick day off from work. And other people have weighed in on this, and most agree with him. recent interview that he did. This guy's name is Charlie Mayfield. He said that workers should actually have to call their boss with the news that they're not feeling well and will be out in person rather than sending an email or a text. He said you should talk to your boss about it and say, hey, I'm not feeling well. Here's why. Here's what's going on. Whatever the case. Or tell him whatever. Just I don't feel well. Just do the one-to-one versus the whole email thing. It's too easy to fake it that way.
1: What do you say to that, Scott?
2: It's so weird because in our situation where we are right now, I mean, if I wasn't feeling well, I would just text you guys.
1: Yeah.
2: And say, hey, you know, I'm not feeling well. I'm not coming in tomorrow for whatever reason. We do that. We do that with each other, right?
1: Yeah.
2: So we don't really have anybody we have to contact to let them know besides one of the three of us.
1: Right. But say if you did. If you were, because you've been in that situation
2: I usually called my boss because that was before, a lot of it was before texting and it was readily available and all that, so.
1: Did you ever get turned down for calling in sick?
2: No. I didn't abuse the privilege.
1: Got it.
2: That I'm aware of. Do you remember a time I got turned down?
1: No. Oh, okay. I did one time. Yeah.
2: You were but told to come in?
1: It was face-to-face. I was doing afternoons.
2: Yeah.
1: And it was an early morning, like 8 o'clock meeting.
2: Yeah.
1: And this was a long time ago. Okay. Like, let's see, 35 years ago.
2: Yeah.
1: I hadn't been to bed yet. And I went in. I'm like, listen, man, I have it. I need today. And all he said was, you play, you pay. You'll be on the air at 3. Denied.
2: That wasn't me.
1: No, it was not.
2: Oh, okay, thank God.
1: Hello, Ricky. I know you're listening.
5: Now, on with the countdown.
2: Oh, he said brown bottle flu. I had a boss like that that would call in all the time.
1: Oh, yeah.
2: Because you can't call in to work drunk. That's what I was told.
1: Well, didn't you have to wake him up because he was drunk in his chair? He never went home.
2: Oh, he's drunk. Yeah, in his office. I do the morning show. I come in. He's on his desk, laying on it, passed out. Doors open to his car that's in the circle drive, right? I swear. And I pull into work. It's like 4 o'clock, 4:30 in the morning. I pull in there, and there's his car with the door open on it.
1: Yeah.
2: And he's not in the car.
1: Right.
2: So I walk downstairs. Our offices were close to each other, and the door's open, lights on. He's on his desk sleeping. Yeah. Now I don't dare wake him up. I say nothing.
1: Well, you can't poke the bear.
2: Hell no. I got fired on the spot, maybe. Yeah. You know, so I just let it go. I just tiptoed around it, went in, and I got about 6:30. I went down there, and the door was locked. He was gone.
1: Moral of this story: nothing but upstanding people in this business.
2: I'll tell you what.
5: Countdown continues.
2: Yeah, fine, fine folks.
1: The Scott Roberts trifecta, top three of the day,
5: and finally one.
0: All right, number one, Boston Globe. Man, they've had quite a week. They had the story about the crazy lesbian bar.
2: Yeah,
0: that descended into chaos because they said for one night a week they were going to have no masks required.
2: Right.
0: Oops. Wow.
2: Can't have that.
0: And man, they have actually told the truth about the so-called transgenocide conspiracy theory.
2: They said there's very little, if any, evidence of transgenocide that's happening, at least in the U.S. This is according to the Boston Globe.
1: Of course.
2: Front page story this summer on the local Pride March, the Omaha World Herald uncritically quoted a trans rights activist claiming that the proposed state ballot measures that would restrict transgender girls and women's participation would kill, in a genocide-type fashion, trans people. And you're just stigmatizing them, and you're making them, they're open for murder, too. So they figured all this stuff out, and they came back and went, you know what? This is not happening. Every death is doubtless a tragedy. We think the evidence is clear. The epidemic narrative has no basis in reality.
1: Yeah. Wow. I'm glad they reported it.
2: Yeah, none whatsoever.
1: People know it.
2: And the bulk of these murders that are taking place are done by transgender people versus transgender people, yeah, or a person who thought someone was not, right, transgender and turned out was.
0: Usually, right, it's Johns, yes, or thank boyfriends. You.
2: Yeah, so anyway, just myth busting there.
1: Yes.
5: And there you have it.
1: Yes. Thank you, Casey. Thank you, Scott. Great job, as always.
5: It's really been an honor for me.
1: Better believe it. Does anyone think that putting lemon juice on your face makes you invisible? We got Nimrod's in the news and a news update next.
2: Football season, baby. Been waiting for this. 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
1: Well, the epic Boston Globe story about the lesbian bar that has descended into chaos because they decided to have like a mask optional night one day a week.
2: This is so weird because it's 2026.
1: 1,000 subscriptions added to the Boston Globe yesterday. The Globe's managing editor is saying it's by far our best performing story of the year and appears to be on pace to shatter all sorts of Globe records.
0: Wow.
2: Print media paying attention? What's left?
1: Yes.
0: Are you? All right, we got to get the Nimrods, man.
3: When the going gets tough.
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4: I love the poorly educated.
0: All right. Nimrods in the News. There's a couple of guys in the UK that try to do what a couple of guys did in the Pittsburgh area in the 90s. Put lemon juice on their face thinking that would make them invisible for a robbery. Because lemon juice is the main ingredient in invisible ink, it doesn't work. And that's Nimrods in the News. You know, everybody's talking about these weight loss injections because, yeah, the results look dramatic. 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
8: From ABC News, I'm Dave Packer. China's President Xi Jinping is in Washington tonight. This evening, he was greeted at Joint Base Andrews by President Trump and First Lady Melania Trump. During meetings tomorrow, Iran and trade expected to be front and center. So will artificial intelligence. Senate Minority Leader Chuck Schumer today. making a public plea to President Trump to not allow the United States to export U.S. AI technology to China.
5: Trump is currently giving away our greatest advantage in the AI race by greenlighting the sale of advanced AI chips to China.
8: At the United Nations General Assembly today, Iranian President Masoud Pezeshkian described his country as a victim of aggression by the United States and Israel. He said Iran will stand up to its enemies.
9: We have proven that we're not afraid of fighting, of war, one a war that is defensive in nature, and we will stand in defense of our beloved Iran, our homeland, until our last breath.
8: Through a translator, Pezeshkian said, a nuclear-free Iran is off the table. Disgraced movie mogul Harvey Weinstein sentenced in New York City today to 15 years in prison for a felony sex crime. Weinstein's sentencing was for sexually assaulting one-time TV production assistant Miriam Haley, who also goes by Mimi Haley.
10: For me personally, it's never going to be fair, you know, but it's as far as what I was expecting to happen today, I was happy with how it went.
8: Weinstein's 2020 conviction was overturned by New York's highest court. A second jury found Weinstein guilty again at a retrial last year. Today, a Tennessee judge granted Dolly Parton's estate a temporary restraining order against the late singer's nephew, Brian Seaver, and his private security company. She's Alive, the entity founded to manage Parton's estate, had filed the complaint against Seaver and his company yesterday. In the filings, the estate accusing Seaver of threatening to commit violence and destroy his aunt's legacy and business empire. You're listening to ABC News.
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8: On the sidelines of the United Nations General Assembly, the president's son-in-law, Jared Kushner, holding a meeting of the Board of Peace aimed at rebuilding Gaza for around $2.5 billion. Kushner is saying it all comes down to how the ongoing conflict resolves.
12: We want to have a Gaza Strip that could thrive and reach its full potential. In order for that to happen, it must be fully demilitarized. In that regard, meaning that Hamas has agreed to give up the weapons, but we need to implement that.
8: A multi-state fight over a surrogacy case appears to have run its legal course for now. ABC's Jim Ryan has the latest.
13: When the fetus McKenna West was carrying was diagnosed with a serious heart defect, the California couple who had hired her asked her to terminate the pregnancy. West refused, came to Texas, gave birth, and then asked for custody. But ABC News legal contributor James Sample says the surrogacy contract was clear.
14: California ruled in this matter prior to the baby's birth.
13: Now the U.S. Supreme Court has refused to step into the matter, reaffirming that custody of the baby is not with McKenna West, but with the couple who hired her. Jim Ryan, ABC News.
8: The FDA announced more than 167,000 pounds of beef, pork, and goat meat are being recalled after they were put on the shelves without required federal inspections. Star Meats, based in North Carolina, apparently carries a false USDA mark on several of its lots. No illnesses or injuries have been reported as a result, though inspectors urge consumers to double-check their products. Dave Packer, ABC News.
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19: In hour number three, Alex Hinton is back from his three-week around-the-world tour, so hopefully things run smoothly tonight. Hopefully he hasn't forgotten how to run the show. And this first hour, we're going to talk gas prices a little bit later on, but this first half, we're going to talk about a Wall Street Journal article that I found out about earlier in the week, and it was, the headline was, Americans are about to lose access to cheap gray market prescriptions from Canada. This is something that no one's talking about it, and the person, Gabrielle Levitt, is the president and founder of Prescription Justice. It's a national nonprofit organization advocating for lower prescription drug prices and expanding patient access to affordable cross-border medications. Gabrielle Levitt, welcome to America at Night. Thanks for joining us.
20: McGraw, thank you so much for having me. And thank you so much for giving attention to this important issue, which affects so many Americans.
19: So first off, let's figure out what's going on, because this is a really underreported story. And since I saw this in the Wall Street Journal, this is the only one talking about it. Explain to me what's going on here.
20: Yeah. So let me just start with the problem of prescription drug prices. And McGraw, if you think I'm taking too long or getting into the policy weeds too much, please just let me know. I kind of swim in this. So many Americans know that they can't afford prescription drugs. According to the Kaiser Family Foundation, about 43% of Americans say that they have not been able to fill a prescription as directed because of the prices. Now, for years, for at least 25 years, in fact, for longer, Americans have trekked to Canada and purchased drugs from other countries because the prices are much lower. According to the RAND Corporation, for example, drug prices for brand name drug prices are 75% lower on average in other countries. So the bottom line is Americans have availed themselves of what's called personal importation, which is the process of obtaining a drug from Canada or another country and importing it for personal use. Now, for a long time, a lot of those imports have been done through the mail. Okay? So you can go online, you can order a prescription drug from a pharmacy in Canada. The good online pharmacies will require an actual valid script, and they will mail it to you. And that process has been a lifeline for Americans for decades. Now, until now, or actually until October 22nd, most low-value packages coming through the international mail have been handled through a relatively simple customs process. But starting October 22nd, U.S. Customs, that's CBP, is changing that system, okay? Mm-hmm. Packages containing products regulated by agencies like the FDA, including prescription drugs, will require more formal electronic customs processing. Our concern and what we've been led to believe is that medicines Americans have been receiving from licensed pharmacies abroad may either become difficult to ship at all or to be routed much more systematically to the U.S. Food and Drug Administration, where they could be refused. So the mail system is changing, and what was once a pretty simple process is going to become much harder. May either become difficult to ship at all or to

0: safe drugs that these Americans are ordering, getting, and taking?
1: Yes, that certainly is an important part of the personal importation world. People buy prescription drugs from licensed pharmacies in Canada. There is important aspects of the law that I should tell the audience. Okay?
0: Sure.
1: According to the U.S. Food and Drug Administration, and I've read it so many times that this is not verbatim, but it's close. According to its website, the website says that, quote, under most circumstances, importing prescription drugs for personal use is prohibited because often, apparently not always, often drugs sold in foreign countries are not approved by the FDA. With that said, guess how many individuals who have, quote unquote, illegally imported their prescription drugs from Canada or elsewhere have been charged and prosecuted?
0: Zero.
1: Zero. So,
0: how many, give us a sense of how big this market is. How many people get their drugs from Canada? How many drugs come into the U.S. from Canada?
1: Yeah. I want to give you our data. So in 2020, a study in the Journal of American Medical Association by Florida University researchers looked at government data and found that about 2.3 million American adults imported prescription drugs for personal use to save money. In 2016, the Kaiser Family Foundation did a survey and determined that 8% of American adults at one time had personally imported. So that's tens of millions of people. This is not a fringe thing. Like, everyone's brother or cousin or someone they know has bought a drug online because it's cheaper. For some of them, they want to save money. For others, it's their only option.
0: So you're telling me that the end of October, October 22nd, people who get their drugs from Canada to the tune of approximately 2.3 million people will no longer be able to get their drugs sent from Canada to the U.S.?
1: Yes. Not all of those 2.3 million get them from Canada, but many do. And that's what it looks like. And if you don't mind me taking 30 seconds to kind of explain a little more like how that is going to happen.
0: Go ahead.
1: So basically when companies import products, including prescription drugs, I might add, but I will save that. When commercial entities do it, they go through a pretty advanced process with the CBP. You know, that has to like look at like the tariffs and certain requirements, and also the FDA weighs in when it's prescription drugs through commercial channels. It's like a very hard process to know unless you're a customs broker or you're a business. Now, individuals have not had to do this until now, and now if people don't speak out, if Congress doesn't speak up, and they will be, then this will actually happen. We don't know if this was intentional. We don't know if this was part of, you know, the deals made between the Trump administration and the drug companies, you know, where they made deals to lower some prices here. What we do know is that it's happening. And we are starting to ask the government questions, but we're not getting clear answers yet.
0: Is it happening? You mentioned tariffs. Do we know if this is tariff driven, or if this is we don't like Canada driven, or why is the government doing this? Why are they saying they're doing it?
1: Yeah. So I'm going to say this is not part of the U.S. Canada, boxing match right now. This is something different, and it's the right question. So, last summer, the Trump administration removed what was called the de minimis tariff exemption.

0: basically you could import small valued products without a tariff. Then even like prescription drugs for individuals were tariffed. That's what kind of started this last summer. And these rules are a part of a chain of events that have led to this electronic import filing requirement. So it is part of the trade agenda. And yeah, no, good question. I'm glad you brought it up. And I should tell your audience that until recently, pharmaceuticals were one of those products for which there were zero tariffs, which kind of makes sense if you want to keep the, you know, if you want to keep drug prices low. And this is not a partisan issue. This is not a, you know, I like Trump, I don't like Trump. This is not a Republican or Democrat issue. Americans across the political spectrum import prescription drugs, and many actually agree that it should be okay to import drugs, especially when they cannot afford their prescriptions here.
1: Who is prescribing? We only have just a few minutes left, Gabrielle Levitt. Who is doing this? These aren't people who have health insurance. These are people who don't have health insurance, who can't afford to pay full price at the pharmacy, so they go to Canada to get the drug shipped in. Is that most of the 2.3 million people who do this?
0: Yeah, so just quickly, the uninsured are more likely to be people who import prescription drugs. However, there are many insured people who don't want to hit those deductibles. And if they have an expensive brand name drug and they can save, you know, literally $1,000 a year or more getting it from Canada, the insured and the underinsured also do it. And you know what? Frankly, sometimes people get prescribed a drug and it's not on the formulary. I'm sure a lot of your audience has experienced that. And so that's also another reason that a person who has insurance might import a prescription drug.
1: Are you afraid that when this word gets out, people are going to start ordering in mass quantities and hoarding will begin? Are you starting to see that at all?
0: You know what? The fact is that the properly verified international online pharmacies, and I should give your audience some, like, you know, concept of that. There are two organizations. 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Full disclosure, I worked for Pharmacy Checker until 3 years ago, but I recommend both of those orgs. They have processes to verify online pharmacies, the ones that are safe. And those won't sell drugs in large quantities because they meet a personal importation policy. And so they'll only send out a, you know, 3 month supply, just like, you know, you would get from like a mail order pharmacy here. McGraw, before we go, can I just tell your audience some actions they can take if they want to learn more and like speak up on it?
1: Gabrielle Levitt, you got 1 minute. It's all yours. Go ahead.
0: All right. Thank you. So please go to our organization's website. It's prescriptionjustice.org. You can learn more about the issue. You can sign up for our newsletter. 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So, you know, thank you, McGraw, for having me on to talk about what's happening here.
1: Gabrielle Levitt, the website one more time is prescriptionjustice.org.
0: Yes, sir.
1: Prescriptionjustice.org. And October 22nd is the day in which drugs being imported into America seem to be now under some type of new rules, which will be harder, if not impossible, to get. Gabrielle Levitt, president of Prescription Justice, thank you very much for your time. Good stuff. Thanks for checking in.
0: Okay, thanks a lot, McGraw.
1: Bye. And if you missed the article, it was in the Wall Street Journal, September 22nd. Is that yesterday? Yeah. Americans are about to lose access to cheap gray market prescriptions from Canada. It was a Wall Street Journal article that we touched on, which gave us the reason to bring him on the show. Stay right there. America at Night. Back in a moment.
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3: Say it ain't so. McDonald's CEO said that he expects that high inflation and flat traffic will continue to weigh on the restaurant industry. He also went on to say that because of that, as we look forward, we're not expecting things to change. So if you've gone to McDonald's and you're complaining about the expensive hamburgers, don't expect things to change, according to the head of a McDonald's. And then I was reading a story about Wendy's. Wendy's, who I used to go to Wendy's a lot more than I used to, or I used to go to Wendy's years ago. I haven't been there in a while. I like their 1, 2, or 3, right? The small, the medium, and the large, right? The 1, the 2, or the 3 patties. Anyway, got off on a sidetrack. Wendy's is now saying because of beef prices, they're going to be closing stores and they're having a hard time. I got to tell you, I don't live at fast food restaurants, but I know my way around fast food restaurants. I don't know how they do it, but Chick-fil-A is fantastic. My only criticism with the Chick-fil-A is that they did away with the honey pimento chicken sandwich. Shame on them. If I were a congressman or a senator or running for office, that would be my platform. My platform would be that I would demand that Chick-fil-A serve the honey pimento chicken sandwich all year long. I think it is it's utterly disrespectful of their customers to get us hooked all summer long and then to just arbitrarily take it away. Not to mention how nice and fast they go through Chick-fil-A. I don't care how much they charge me. Stay right there. We'll talk gas prices with Gas Buddy next. America at Night, back in a moment.
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0: Welcome to America at Night with McGraw-Milhaven.
1: Everyone's talking about gas prices and diesel. We thought we'd go to the man who knows all, Patrick DeHaan, head of petroleum analysis for Gas Buddy. Patrick DeHaan, welcome back to America at Night.
2: Well, thanks for having me.
1: Let's get the last time we talked, it was an interesting conversation in a lot of nuance when it comes to the price of a gallon of gas and the price of a barrel of oil. Over the last couple of weeks, we have really started to see gas prices spike over the last 2 weeks or so. What's happened in these last 2 weeks that have been different the last couple of months?
2: Yeah, closer to the 2 weeks ago is when we really saw a lot of escalation. The U.S. and Iran, after a period of quiet, started to ramp up escalations. The U.S. started by attacking tankers in the strait that belonged to Iran. Iran promised retaliation, but what we saw really after the U.S. started attacking those tankers in the strait was Iran making more threats. We saw Houthi attacks in the Red Sea, essentially trying to take over the Red Sea. That is important now as a kind of a backup route to the Strait of Hormuz. In addition, we saw militants knocking offline a major Saudi oil pipeline that has been routing oil around the Strait of Hormuz. All those escalations put together have really ramped up prices in a significant way. And diesel, of course, I have to mention it separately because it's seen a much larger spike than gasoline. Diesel has kind of another issue on top of the strait, and what's been happening in the Middle East have been Ukrainian drone attacks knocking offline over a dozen different Russian oil refineries. And those refineries tend to produce a lot of diesel. And that is why diesel prices have been impacted. Russia is not exporting any diesel right now, and the global market is extremely tight, and that's pushing the national average for diesel up to $6.50 a gallon. Almost every state now has a $6 a gallon average for diesel.
1: It's interesting because I didn't know that. I know it enters into the world global markets, but does any of that diesel that goes through Russia end up in American cars or trucks?
2: No, it certainly doesn't, but it does end up in cars in China and trucks in India and Europe. And the problem is when you take away supply from somewhere, it's got to come from somewhere else. And that's why diesel has surged, because there's nowhere else for that diesel to come. Although the U.S. is, we are a net exporter of diesel in a significant way. We export about 1.5 million barrels of diesel a day. That's over 50 million gallons. The problem is our refineries can't make up for what's been lost in Russia. That's why the president has also kind of begged Ukraine to slow down their attacks. Arguably, he could have asked Russia to stop their attacks, and maybe Ukraine would have looked at it differently. All stances aside, that is why that we are seeing diesel go up, is because there is less diesel on the global market. Whether it ends up in the U.S. or not, it doesn't. It's not really relevant, because the world is very connected, and diesel that is produced here can end up anywhere else in the world, and diesel anywhere else in the world can end up here. It's a very connected global economy.
1: Patrick DeHaan, over the last couple of the fighting in Iran has been going on for at least 7 months now, and I was shocked that gas prices didn't shoot up even more with the strait being closed. I was told that China wasn't buying as much on the open market, and everybody was using their reserves. Is that how you saw why the gas prices haven't spiked more before this last 2 or 3 weeks?
2: I mean, that's really the bigger story, is that we all heard dozens of analysts, I can disclude myself from that, is we heard a lot of banking CEOs and oil company CEOs warn that oil was going to go to $150 or $200 a barrel. They weren't necessarily wrong. But what the big surprise was, China, as you point out, suddenly started buying a lot less oil on the global market. Now, we don't get a lot of transparency out of what China's intention is, what they're trying to do. So, you know, it's kind of like we don't know what the difference is there, what they're doing differently. And then at the same time, of course, many countries that make up the International Energy Agency, the IEA, work together to release millions of barrels of oil collectively from countries like the U.S. and Japan. Now, not every country has a strategic reserve, but those that do started dumping oil onto the global market. Of course, that helped to some degree, but that's finite supply, right? Once it's gone, it's gone. And so that is why the U.S. SPR now, our strategic reserve, is at its lowest level since 1984, since it was filled up, because we've been releasing a lot of it. So between releasing oil and also between China kind of inexplicably cutting imports, that it kind of prevented the worst-case scenarios from happening so far.
1: So we don't know why China stopped buying oil?
2: I don't know that there's a rational reason. We don't know if they're drawing down their strategic inventories. Transparency is not always possible when you talk about countries and their strategic reserves. Apparently, China would like to hold their details close to their chest. So we don't have an exact reason why. China had been refilling, or I should say China had been building new strategic reserves, and they had been filling those. So it could be a case that China just decided to say, hey, we'll stop stockpiling until the coast is clear. But we don't know. That's just my speculation.
1: Yeah. How much oil is getting through the strait? Do we have any idea?
2: It does vary. More has been getting through as of late. I don't know, you know, Iran may be overlooking or maybe allowing it. But roughly, I would say 3 to 6 million barrels a day. I haven't looked at recent estimates. I've been on the phone more than I've been able to do my routine analysis. So it could be slightly higher. There is oil getting through, and that's probably preventing oil prices from, you know, going apocalyptic. That's why oil today, you know, is still at about $90 a barrel. It's not the oil price right now that is the big problem. The other kind of thing that would be irrational for many Americans is when refineries don't process as much oil, like they're not doing in China, or excuse me, in Russia, because they've been attacked, they're not buying oil. So when refineries don't buy oil to process, there's more available on the market. And it seems like that would, you know, defy conventional wisdom. But if there's refineries that aren't buying oil, there's less oil demand and more supply.
1: So in effect, there's some good news when refineries come offline for whatever reason. There's more supply because it's not being refined in that refinery.
2: Well, I would look at it differently. I don't know that it's good news. It's probably bad news, but it's a reason why oil prices are unexpectedly low, is because if refineries in Russia, you know, are not buying oil to refine, there's more available on the market. So I say that from trying to explain that oil can be low, and gasoline and diesel, conceivably, when there's less being refined, that means oil prices go lower because there's less demand. But that also means there's going to be a larger disconnect between gasoline and diesel because there's less of those coming out of refineries if they're not processing oil. And that is part of why diesel is at record-setting levels right now, is because this has turned from an oil problem into a refining problem. And there's just not enough refineries to offset the loss in refining capacity from Russia that's being attacked by Ukraine.
1: Yeah, you mentioned that number, and I won't hold you to that number of barrels of oil coming out of the Gulf, but put into perspective, where was it before the bombings and the war started, and where is it now?
2: Oh, roughly 20 million. It dipped as low as about a million barrels a day, and now we're slowly inching back up. Like I said, I would approximate 3 to 6 million maybe flowing through the strait on an average day. Some days it's going to be more, some days it's less. So it's coming back a little bit, but we're kind of walking on eggshells. You just don't know if Iran is going to attack tankers in the Gulf, and then it goes right back down to, you know, 0 or 1 million barrels until you start building that confidence back. And that's what's really critical. Right? If you see a missile hit a bridge and you're not sure if the bridge is going to hold up, you don't want to be the first to drive over it, right? So as the first person drives over it, we're starting to see, you know, more people are saying, oh, well, if they got across that bridge, all right, we'll give it a shot. So that's what's really important, is each time Iran launches new attacks in the Strait of Hormuz, the confidence of ships to get through there goes back to zero. And then you have to slowly find somebody to be the first, and then the herd follows.
1: President Trump keeps talking about oil from Venezuela. Is that plausible? Because we hear two different stories. We hear President Trump, and then we hear it'll take years before that ever comes online.
2: Well, I mean, you know, Venezuela is a big story, but that's not going to be impactful for today. Refineries would love to have more of Venezuela's oil because guess what? It's very heavy. It yields more diesel. So if refineries put more Venezuelan oil into the refinery, they get more diesel out. And diesel at $6 a gallon, there's a lot of refineries that would love to have that. Having said that, as I mentioned, this is a refining problem. U.S. refineries this summer and potentially this year, depending on how the rest of the year goes, are operating at their highest utilization rates of the century, meaning that we have not seen refineries doing this much refining since 1999. They have not run this hard since 1999.
1: So even if there was more oil to be had, the diesel refineries are already at capacity.
2: Exactly. You could have all the oil in the world. It can be Venezuelan oil. It can be Russian oil. It doesn't matter. You can drop all the oil next to a refinery, but they're already basically at 98% of their capacity. There's no margin for error. And that's why, by the way, when a refinery went down unexpectedly outside Chicago last week, prices in the Great Lakes, thankfully it was limited to a few states, but that's why prices skyrocketed 50 cents to a dollar a gallon overnight. There is no margin for error. We're still in hurricane season. El Nino has really helped us out this year, you know, and hopefully it will help us out again as we approach winter because, conveniently, diesel is also heating oil, and heating oil is primarily used to heat homes in much of the Northeast and New England. So, you know, Mother Nature's bailed us out with El Nino with no hurricanes so far. Hopefully it's a warmer than normal winter because a lot of people that heat with heating oil this winter, especially in the Northeast, tube socks and sweaters should be on the Christmas list this year.
1: Patrick DeHaan, head of petroleum analysis for Gas Buddy. What about Canada? We've had a bit of a tussle with Canada. People keep talking about the oil from and the gas coming from Canada. What do you say about that part of this story?
2: Well, very worrisome. You know, perfectly timely. Our conversation tonight comes on the heels of the U.S. discussing what we're going to do. Are we going to ban exporting diesel? A lot of politicians subscribe to the simple mindset that if you don't allow diesel to be exported, it's going to flood the market here. And so I say that because if the U.S. does ban exports of diesel, guess who it's going to end up impacting? Canada. In maybe not a large way, but in a notable way. And that just might be enough for Canada. You know, there's as you mentioned, there's been friction there, a lot of friction. And Canada's probably, I can't blame them, getting a little tired of all the antics. My worry is that Canada sends the U.S. 4 million barrels of oil every day, and primarily to areas that if you pull the plug from, they're not going to get oil from other areas. So the risk is if Canada wants to pull, you know, kind of like the nuclear option, it would have catastrophic consequences. So to your point, everything's okay at the moment. But if the U.S. moves ahead with this export ban, I really hope that's not enough to send Canada over the edge. If it was me, I'm really impatient. So if I'm Canada, I'm going to say, well, you do this, we're going to pull the plug on this Canadian oil. And that would be a doomsday scenario.
1: Interesting. What about the suspension of gas taxes? Are you in favor of that, or what's that story? Because that's now starting to be floated about.
2: My wallet loves it because, I work for Gas Buddy. I like spending less at the pump. My analyst brain does not like it because at the very time that economics are trying to tell us to cut back, that prices are going up, there's not a shortage, but what price is going up is telling us is that there are problems. And my problem with my analyst brain is that if you lower prices at the very time that economics is trying to tell us, hey, something's breaking, that's why prices are going up, don't stimulate demand by reducing prices at the very time that economics is telling you not to do that. So, yes, as a motorist, I'd love to see it, but I do worry as an analyst that at the worst time when refineries are at capacity, and when refineries are getting hit in Russia, if lower prices mean that people buy more or slightly more or they don't reduce their consumption, that's going to exacerbate the very situation that we are in today.
1: Make sure I understand you on Canada. If for some reason the United States were to decide to stop exporting diesel, Canada would be hurt by that. Canada, you say, might retaliate and not give oil to the United States, your 4 million barrels a day, which would hurt the upper Midwest, would it not? Because that's where that Canadian oil goes to?
2: You have it exactly right. That is what I, now, as an analyst, I might be overly worried about that. But the only way the Great Lakes and the Midwest and the Rockies, all the interior areas, are hooked up with basically huge plumbing to Canada, millions of barrels every day. Without that oil, refineries in the entire Midwest, in the mid-continent, the Plain States, and the Rockies, they're all dead in the water. They have no oil to refine. Now, you know, oil could flow in ways that it doesn't normally, but it would be akin to a doomsday scenario in my mind.
1: Mm. Something to watch for. Patrick DeHaan, head of petroleum analysis with Gas Buddy. Great stuff, as always. Patrick, thanks for breaking it down for us and making us understand it. Have yourself a good day.
2: Thank you. Thanks for having me.
1: You got it. Patrick DeHaan, he's one of the good ones. Head of petroleum analysis for Gas Buddy. There's a look at your gas prices and the world of gas and oil. America at Night, back in a moment.
0: America at Night with McGraw-Milhaven, where the nation comes to talk.
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3: All right, what do we got going on here? Stay right there. Anthony Scaramucci is going to be our guest next hour. He has got a brand new book, and actually, it's an interest. Not actually, that doesn't sound very nice. It's a very interesting book, and he starts off with calling himself out. He says, "I was wrong. I was wrong. I was wrong." And he's talking about a financial conference in Seattle back in the 1999s. And how they were going to allow China into the World Trade Organization, and how these protesters, these ne'er-do-wells out on the streets who were screaming and yelling, ranting and raving, turned out to be right, and the big money finance guys turned out to be wrong. He calls himself out first, and then he talks about all the other moves the government has made over the last 25 years that has led us to this time. The book is called All the Right Moves, and Anthony Scaramucci is going to be our guest next hour. So you're going to want to stay right there. 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Alex will send you a text message of the lineup for tonight's show and for the show we did last night, so you can follow along on your phone on our text messages. 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Our executive director is Alex Hinton. Our engineer tonight is Richard Good. I'm McGraw-Milhaven. This is America at Night on Westwood One.
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8: From ABC News, I'm Dave Packer. China's President Xi arrived in the U.S. and was greeted personally on the tarmac by President Trump and the First Lady. As ABC's Mary Bruce tells us, members of the Republican Party are reacting to the welcome.
9: With Xi's arrival and Trump's extraordinary greeting, the Republican chairman of the Senate Armed Services Committee sounding the alarm.
10: Our commander-in-chief should keep in mind that his guest is a brutal, unelected, and oppressive dictator whose massive military arsenal is aimed directly at the United States of America.
9: Trump has brushed off those concerns, consistently heaping praise on Xi.
11: Everybody, you're a great leader.
8: Speaking at the United Nations General Assembly today, Iran's president called the people of his nation victims of terrorism by the United States, delivering a rare wartime speech. Masoud Pezeshkian also talking about the Strait of Hormuz.
12: We cannot let some have free access and gain their interest from a waterway while at the same time using that waterway to impose their aggressions upon us.
8: That war 7 months long against Iran, a war of choice, says House Minority Leader Hakeem Jeffries today.
11: This reckless war of choice in Iran that has skyrocketed gas prices, skyrocketed food prices, and skyrocketed diesel prices on the American people in the Midwest and beyond.
8: Virtually the entire state of New Mexico under a flood watch. ABC's Trevor Ault is in Redoso.
13: At the peak today, we could see 2 inches of rainfall per hour, and so much of New Mexico has been in a dangerous cycle where you have areas that are hit by wildfires that then have destabilized soil and become even more vulnerable to flash flooding. We've been watching the state try to be proactive, but there is a real chance of some catastrophic flash flooding here in New Mexico.
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8: Another bizarre manhole sighting here in New York City, this time prompting international concerns as the UN General Assembly week continues just a few blocks away. ABC's Rihanna Nally has more.
15: In previous cases, the NYPD has reportedly said people claimed they were going underground to search for treasures. But here on the Upper East Side, those extra security sweeps amid real concern over this latest manhole incident. The NYPD has not said if it's connected to the General Assembly or to the Israeli Prime Minister.
8: A new lawsuit targeting a California Six Flags amusement park alleging its guests are in danger riding its roller coaster X2. ABC's Kata Whitworth.
16: Pamela Guillen says she collapsed leaving the ride in July and was rushed to the hospital.
17: Everything went blank.
16: Where she needed emergency brain surgery.
17: My next memory is waking up in the hospital about 2 weeks later.
16: 6 days later, 25-year-old Naomi Greer Wilkinson lost consciousness shortly after riding that X2 roller coaster. According to her lawyers, she's now unable to speak and needs a ventilator to breathe. In the last 2 years, more than 100 people have come forward complaining of brain damage, according to lawyers.
8: The Kennedy Center will remain closed at least for another week, according to the latest court filing in the case over the embattled arts center. The center's executive director cites several documented hazards within the building, along with corrosion that he claims could endanger people if they needed to exit the building in an emergency. Dave Packer, ABC News.
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3: In just a minute, a couple of headlines, though. President Trump and President Xi of China are expected to meet at a military base tonight outside the nation's capital. The president is planning to offer the Chinese leader a rare greeting on the tarmac and a state dinner tomorrow. Among the things they're planning to discuss, artificial intelligence, as well as a deal making between some of these countries. Now, what I find interesting about this is it was just a few months ago in June or July, President Trump spoke to the nation from the Oval Office talking about how China had bought, stolen, or hacked voter registration files in 18 states or 220 million voter files. President Trump went on to say that that the People's Republic of China carried out, this is quote, the People's Republic of China carried out what is believed to be the largest compromise of election data in history, resulting in China's illicit acquisition of 220 U.S. voter files. If he carried out and the People's Republic of China carried out the largest compromise of election data in history, so much so that it was so important that he had to hold a speech to the country from the Oval Office, then why a few short months later is he trying to work with this guy on AI? Why isn't he bringing up the fact that they hacked into these voter rolls? I find that very odd. Here he makes the claim that they're the ones responsible for all of this election hacking. And he's going to meet with them 3 months later, 4 months later. And he's not going to bring it up. I find that completely odd. If I was not banned, I'm not banned. But if I were there, that's the other question I would ask. Are you going to talk to President Xi? Or I would ask President Xi, did you hack into the United States voter rolls? That's the question I would ask. But what do I know? Right? I'm just a poor boy. I'm just a country bumpkin. That's me. Hey, a couple of text messages. I want to give a shout out to Delaware. The 302 says, that was a most interesting show. I look forward to your great guests. Thank you very much. Also, somebody sent me, last night a caller was referring to, I got Sheena E. and Sheena Easton confused. It's Sheena Easton sang that song that caller was asking about last night. Stay right there. We go from Sheena Easton and Debbie Boone. We talked about Debbie Boone last night. To Anthony Scaramucci and his new book. We'll talk to him coming up next. America at Night. Back in a moment.
21: Coming to you from the heart of the nation. 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
6: Amen.
7: There is a new book out trying to explain how in the world we got to where we got. Hi, everybody. McGraw-Milhaven here, host of America at Night. The brand new book is called All the Wrong Moves, How Three Catastrophic Decisions Led to the Rise of Trump. And it's written by Anthony Scaramucci. Scaramucci, welcome back to America at Night. Thanks for joining us.
8: Thank you for bringing me back. And listen, it was a fun book to write. It took me about a year to do the economic research, the political research on the book, and to frame the argument. And so when I do my public speaking or my podcast or I go around the country, people say, what the hell happened? And I wanted to write something down and try to explain to people, this is actually what happened over the 37 years since the fall of the Berlin Wall. This is what happened, and this is the state that we put ourselves in. And oh, by the way, we can certainly pull ourselves out of it if we want to.
7: So I thought it was fascinating. You're very well known. You were the White House communications director. You've been all over. But you open up the book in 1999 in Seattle, where you're there and the protesters are there. The Occupy Wall Street or the WTO protesters are there, screaming and yelling and ranting and raving and making fools out of themselves about this free

0: great idea how terrible it is. You and your financier buddies are in the hotel rooms thinking what?
1: We're thinking exactly what you just said was unnecessary. China's going to open its market. Let me just set the scene. They're there protesting China's petition to become a permanent member of the WTO. And that would come with a lot of privileges for China to help them grow their economy and create rising living standards in China. And those protesters are there with Ralph Nader, union leaders, etc. And what are they doing? They're saying, don't do this. You're going to hollow out our manufacturing, stagnate our wages, ruin our little cities, ruin our small towns. And I'm sitting there as a very smug, self-centered Wall Streeter. And I'm like, this is wrong. China's going to open its market. We're going to have a consumer market of 1.3 billion people deep for our businesses. This is going to be great. Anybody that has a wage tied to labor manufacturing is going to get a service job or a white collar job. They're also going to do great. There's wins abound. And I think the first sentence of this book, and I'll read it to you, I got it wrong. How's that for a sentence to start a book? And because I did. I got it massively wrong. And I want to explain to people how and why, but I also want to point out that we are sometimes victims of consensus thinking. And so the consensus on Wall Street, the consensus from Washington and Bill Clinton, political leaders, publicly traded companies, CEOs, was that this was going to be good for us, good for China. It was good for China, but it wasn't good for the United States. And it was one of the precursors for wage stagnation. So I just want to make this one last point. Globalization would have hurt our manufacturing, but this hurt us way more because it was a country that was hell-bent on becoming a superpower.
0: What's interesting about reading that section of the book, All the Right Moves, All the Wrong Moves, is that they were talking about the human rights violations in China and how we had to protect the Chinese workers and the Chinese people. But in actuality, they probably should have been more worried about the human rights violations that were going to happen in the United States because of this.
1: 100%. And I want to, since you said all the right moves, I want to show you something, because you are a fellow Long Islander and you remember the movie All the Right Moves with Tom Cruise. This is Chris Cuomo making fun of me here. Can you guys see that?
0: Yeah.
1: That's AI of me dressed up in the varsity jacket, right? 43 years ago, that teen romance that you and I, Millhaven, we remember that teen romance well. You know, but this is a little bit of a play on that old book. But yeah, we got these things wrong. And I submit in the book, this is not a partisan book. This is not picking on one party versus another. This is an analytical book. It's an objective observation using the prisms of history, economic analysis, political analysis, and of course some humor. Got to make it fun and interesting to read. And it just tells the story of well-intended, smart people that are expecting certain outcomes that go awry. And we get unintended consequence, which leads to economic catastrophe for a very large group of people. Now, someone will push back and say, well, look at how the economy's grown. It's 50% larger than Europe. We've done this right and that right. No question. But take a look at the bottom 20% of the wage earners in the country. They have felt left out for about three decades. And these are the people that voted for Donald Trump. These are the people that support Bernie Sanders. And unfortunately, that group of people is growing due to bad policy, continued bad policy, as opposed to shrinking, which I would like to see happen.
0: Hindsight's 2020, though, but the powers to be, the train was already leaving the tracks, right? I mean, there was no way China wasn't going to be allowed in. China wasn't going to get all these trade deals, right? I mean,
1: hindsight is 2020, but let me just say this for people that are thinking about these policies going forward. China was let in with emerging market status. What did that mean? They could protect their markets. They could tariff us. We had to accept their goods into the West relatively unfettered. That was supposed to be temporary. When they grew to the size of Germany, let's say the GDP output of Germany, we did nothing to correct those forces in the relationship. And that's the bigger point. But if you're making the point China was coming one way or another, no question. Globalization was coming one way or another, no question. But we needed to do a more responsible job as public servants of protecting the American worker. And we didn't do that. But we have to think about doing that as it relates to AI and other things that are coming down the road here in the United States.
0: Now, 30 years later, are we too dependent on China to sort of play hardball with them?
1: I think so. I think we're too dependent, but I also think they're too dependent on us. You know, you have to remember the good news about the two of us, we're in a Gordian knot, so we can't do that much to them. They can't do that much to us. They need our consumerism. They need our very deep, wide, liquid market, and we need their manufacturing prowess. And but we would like to have our workers treated a little bit more fairly. And this is something, frankly, in the book, I give Donald Trump some credit for. He identified this. I don't want to be ham-handed and too heavy-handed with the tariffs, but we have to make these things symmetrical and fair.
0: The book is called All the Wrong Moves, How the Three Catastrophic Decisions Led to the Rise of Trump. Anthony Scaramucci, our guest. It's so interesting to read when you go back in history. You forget all the things that sort of led up to each one of these decisions. The other one you sort of really do a deep dive on is President Bush's war and his tax cuts. Again, hindsight's 2020, but after 9/11, there was that drumbeat for war. We were running a huge surplus. Give our money back to us. It was almost inevitable that was going to happen.
1: Yeah, and again, doctrine of unintended expectation and consequence. We thought, and I'll just go by what Cheney and Bush said, these wars would last weeks. These wars would potentially last months. Nobody said to the American people, tell you what, we're going to have 2 decades worth of wars in Afghanistan and Iraq. And so remember this, we cut taxes in 01, and then shortly thereafter, we were at war as a result of 9/11 in Afghanistan. We went to war in 03 March. A month later, we cut taxes. So we had 2 tax cuts on the way into two-decade wars. And that's an $8 trillion credit card bill that came home to the United States. In addition to the PTSD of our veterans and the loss of life, et cetera. And I'm just telling you, that set us off on a massive deficit spending trajectory that we have not yet recovered from. We haven't slowed down the train in any way, shape, or form. And here are the numbers. You went from George Washington to George W. Bush, $7 trillion of deficit spending. The 3 ensuing presidents, $33 trillion of deficit spending, and we're about to clip off another trillion every 106, 107 days. And so I'm just saying that is something we've got to get under control, and it started with that second catastrophic decision. And how does that hurt wage earners? Well, guess what we do? We inflate our way out of these things. We monetize the debt by paying it back with dollars that are worth less than the ones we borrowed. And just to hear me out for a second, January of 2020 to today, according to Trueflation.com, the US dollar is down 28.8% in value. And so that's a form of taxation on the lower and middle class. I would submit to you that inflation is a pernicious and regressive form of taxation on the people that can't afford it.
0: But I think you're also talking about, and this is what's so interesting about the book, All the Wrong Moves, is that there are a lot of people who have done very well over the last 20 years. But there's that hollowing out of the middle class, that hollowing out of rural America, that hollowing out of that manufacturing base, which is so easy to talk about, but so hard to reverse. And that's what I think you're saying, you're talking about, are those people, the forgotten people out in the Midwest.
1: 100%.
0: Who's now gone through the opioid crisis. There are jobs at convenience stores, truck stops, but the manufacturing jobs have long since gone.
1: Yeah, and I'm not necessarily saying they're going to come back. I don't think that. But I think we have to think about things that we need to do for retraining. We have to think about things that we need to do to create aspirational economics for those families, you know, you could have an earned income tax credit, which would give them a lot more relief at the grocery store or at the gas station. There are things that we could do to relieve their burden. And we would also have to get the deficit under control that we can eventually contain our inflation.
0: So that's the second one. The third one is the Great Recession of 2008, the bailout of the banks. Tell me how you see that as a financier now.
1: So I go back and study other crises. I submit to everybody that we have to bail out banks when they're under the gun like that. We have to restore confidence, have to restore trust. J.P. Morgan himself needed to do that in 1907. The Fed mishandled the 1929 crisis, but I think they generally did a good job in 08. But the difficulty was the apportionment of stimulus and recovery funds. So the money went to the banks. $1 trillion went to restore the balance sheets of the banks. At the same time that was happening, no money went for mortgage relief, rental relief, credit card relief, economic stimulus for lower and middle income people. And guess what? The year that they gave that money to the banks, 5,000 bankers got paid $1 million a year or more in bonuses. And that was very infuriating to their fellow taxpayers. And you saw shortly thereafter the rise of the Tea Party movement, which I sort of, you know, give you the early history of that. And shortly thereafter, Occupy Wall Street, I do the same thing. So there you go. You've got anger-based, left-leaning, and right-leaning populism. And guess what? Those two guys got together, got married, had a baby. They named that baby MAGA McGraw. And then Donald Trump came in to become the godfather.
0: That's Anthony Scaramucci, and his brand new book is called All the Wrong Moves, How Three Catastrophic Decisions Led to the Rise of Donald Trump. More with Anthony Scaramucci on America.
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1: You want to know how we got here? Well, there's a new book detailing what's happened over the last 30 years that led us to this time in history. The book is called All the Wrong Moves. It details moment by moment, big story over the last 30 years. All the Wrong Moves, written by our guest, Anthony Scaramucci. Anthony, let me ask you this. There's plenty of blame to go around when it comes to politicians. But how much are the voters to blame because they keep voting against their own self-interests? For example, the Affordable Care Act. It was good. It was subsidized health insurance. And yet people voted against it, voting against their best self-interest.
2: Fox News, the culture war, the fact that Barack Obama was black. We're just going to be brutally honest on your show. All of these different things. And by the way, Van Jones said, I don't know if you remember Van Jones, the political commentator that worked for President Obama, on the evening of Donald Trump's election, he called it a white lash. And so, you know, what's upsetting to me is Obama came up with some good policies. It wasn't just the Affordable Care Act, but the other policy that he came up with was the negotiation with Iran. And he also had the TPP. He was able to see a couple of things that were happening and try to put in some corrections. The populists ripped up the TPP. They then went after the Affordable Care Act, at least the Trump side of the populists did that. And you're sitting here now with people that are way worse off than they were 10 years ago when this whole thing started.
1: The book is called All the Wrong Moves, Anthony Scaramucci, How Three Catastrophic Decisions Has Led to the Rise of Trump. You know, you mentioned TPP. After what happened in Seattle that you talk about, it's not surprising that people said, wait a minute, another free trade agreement with Asia. They tried to sell us this bill of goods before. We're not doing it again.
2: I'm with you, but that's not really what it was. It was to protect the United States and those 11 other nations, okay, from the hegemonic economic powers of China. And so if it had got pitched to people and said, hey, we overtipped the scales here with China, we let them take too much economic growth for themselves relative to the West, and a result of which we have to counterbalance that by setting up free trade agreements with smaller countries, middle nations in Asia, which will protect the United States, protect our markets, protect our labor. If it was sold like that, I think people would have bought it. But what you said, literally verbatim, is what Trump was saying. And by the way, so was Bernie Sanders. This is one of the points I make in the book. Left-leaning populism and right-leaning populism. Everybody says, oh, it's a horseshoe. It's pretty close together. I said, no, not a horseshoe. It's an incomplete triangle. They're almost touching. And so what you said is exactly what Trump and Sanders said. And by the way, Hillary Clinton, in the beginning, wasn't saying that. But for some reason, she didn't want to go out and explain to the voters why it was benefiting them.
1: Yeah. Where do you put immigration in all this?
2: Well, illegal immigration was a wave that was threaded through this. But believe it or not, we absorbed the illegal immigration. I think it's one of the things that Trump has done well. I do write about that in the book and say that you want to have legal immigration. And so closing the border, and as successful as Trump has been in doing that, is ultimately not a bad thing for the United States. Sex trafficking is down, narcotic trafficking is down, and you really shouldn't have an open border. The legendary Milton Friedman, the Nobel Prize winner, once said, if you have a welfare state, and the United States does, you have to protect your border. Otherwise, free market forces dictate that people will cross the border. And so I think he did a good job on that. What I don't like what's happening is the shutdown on legal immigration, because as an economist, I can tell you we need at least 1.5 to 2 million people flowing into the country to bolster our labor markets, but to also improve our intellectual capital. There's Einsteins out there that want to come into the country, Sergey Brin's, Elon Musk's that want to come into the country, and we have to make sure that we're available to them because their business growers, and they are also innovation experts.
1: The book is called All the Right Moves, How Three Catastrophic Decisions Led to the Rise of Donald Trump. Anthony Scaramucci, the book is out. You yourself have had an interesting journey. you were a Democrat, you've supported Democrats, you became a Republican or helped Mitt Romney, and then ultimately you were in the Trump administration. Your journey, why did you see Donald Trump as a right move for you, and then what soured you on him?
2: Well, I want to stipulate, it's a little somewhat unclear on the internet about my background, but I am a lifelong Republican. I stepped out to help Barack Obama in 2008 because I had gone to law school with him, and I thought that he was a good guy, and I thought, this is how naive I was at the time, I was like, all right, this is probably the only president that I ever meet face to face. Little did I know I would end up working in the White House, but and since you're from the town I'm from or thereabout, do you remember Joseph Margiotta?
1: Yes, I do. Yeah.
2: Okay, so Joe Margiotta was the RNC head of the Nassau County, and my father's union, and just to set the scene for you geographically, my dad worked at McCormick Sand and Stone and then eventually Gotham Sand and Stone on West Shore Road, right at the mouth of Roslyn, you know, and we've turned that sandbank into a public golf course today. But my father, as a crane operator, spent 41 years there mining that sand. That union was controlled by the Republican Party. So when I registered to vote, I became a Republican and generally supported Republican candidates. There were a few candidates that I supported that were Democrats. That would include Secretary Clinton when she was running to replace Daniel Moynihan, and then Barack Obama in 2008. But I just want to make it clear to you, my heart has always been in moderate, centrist Republican Party policy. I was with Jeb Bush when he got knocked out of the race. I made that very fateful decision to go work for President Trump. And some of the things that he was saying was resonating. So I always have to own that. If you like Donald Trump, you'll like what I'm saying. He was someone I thought believed in helping the lower middle class, helping to create economic aspiration for people that now felt economic desperation. But, you know, not a lot of policy substance came thereafter. But I was with him for those reasons. And then, of course, when he won, I think I made a mistake. I put my ego and pride in place and went to go work for him. We weren't well suited to work with each other in the White House. And about 11 days after I took that job, I was bounced.
1: Yeah. It's interesting. You were talking about the parties earlier. Liz Cheney would probably win the Democratic nominee for president today.
2: Yeah, but so would Mark Carney.
1: Yeah, yeah. And John Fetterman would probably win as a Republican. It's so interesting because Liz Cheney voted 90% of the time with the Republicans thrown out of the party. John Fetterman votes 90% of the time with the Democrats, and the Democrats don't like him. The Republicans love him. It is a weird world we live in.
2: You're talking about a purity test, and you're talking about massive tribalism. And so I'm trying to point out in the book that both sides made some mistakes. We can fix this, but let's stop thinking what's left or right for the country. Let's start thinking about what's right or wrong for the country. Let's take a post-partisan view towards policy and pick and choose the things that will work to restore the middle class and to restore rising wages.
1: How do we do that, Anthony Scaramucci?
2: Well, there's a lot of different ways, but step one, open the primaries. If you open the primaries, you can bring, remember, 40% of the independents are registered now. That's the highest voting block. That means a very large group of people have evacuated both Democrats and Republicans. So let them back into the primaries. And we don't do that in New York, and we don't do that in a lot of parts of the country. So that would be number one. Number two, you got to increase the earned income credit for lower and middle income people so they have more disposable income. You probably do need a consumption tax, but you carve out of that everybody that's making below $200,000 a year. And there's a way to monitor that. There's a way to do that. And that would pick up a lot of black market and cash activity in the United States. Third thing we need to do is restore the pay-as-you-go principles that we were adhering to in the 1990s that we disbanded right before 9/11. We should certainly do that. That would help us close the deficit, but that would take 15 years to implement, to get it right so that we don't have austerity and flip ourselves into a recession. And then the last thing, and I think this is the most important thing, we need some form of civil service, because I'm absolutely convinced that if you had national service like we did in the military during the mid-century of the 20th century, even though people could be ideologically different, if they worked in the military together, guess what happens? They learn to respect and like each other, and they understand they have more in common than what their superficial differences represent.
1: I mean, if you think about it, if you took the money that we spent in Afghanistan or in Iraq and you created some type of Marshall Plan in the U.S., how the world would be different today if that money was built, rebuilding schools, roads, health care, all of those things. You wonder how the world would be today.
2: Well, let's start today. We can't go back. And I'm with you on that. And I lament that all the time. But I want to start today. I want to reframe this thing and get people thinking about some budgetary constraints so that the GDP could outgrow the governmental spending. And I want to get people back into thinking that America can be a fountain of immigration. We have the right business and tax policies to allow for that. And let's start educating these younger people. And there's lots of different things we can do now, even with AI, to make that happen. And the bridges, roads, and tunnels that you're talking about should be a big part of that story.
1: He's the host of a podcast called The Rest is Politics with Caddy Kay, and his new book out is called All the Wrong Moves, How Three Catastrophic Decisions Led to the Rise of Trump. Anthony Scaramucci with us for a couple of more minutes. A couple of news stories. What do you think of this Paramount merger?
2: Well, I mean, it is a consolidation of power in that industry. I've read the anti-monopoly reports that both Paramount and Warner Brothers put out. I think they are compelling to suggest that there's still lots of competition. I like the fact, frankly, I'm not a socialist or a lefty or anything like that, but I do like the fact that they got pushed around to keep their studios in Hollywood and pushed around to make a commitment to invest in Hollywood, because I want to see a lot of this stuff made in the United States. But it's going to happen. And I think these guys are generally good actors, and I know a lot of them. And so I'm wishing them well.
1: I think every time I think of this Paramount merger, I think of the AOL Time Warner merger, in which, again, all the smartest people in the room said, oh, this is going to revolutionize the media. And yet they could never service the debt. Is there going to be such a burden of debt on this company that they're never going to be able to get out of it?
2: It might be, but the Ellison family is very wealthy, and they've got ways to be financially creative. They got Redbird with them. That's Jerry Cardinale. He's a very close friend of mine that understands the capital markets. There's probably nobody that understands the capital markets better than Jerry Cardinale, and he's a great entrepreneur and a great financial alchemist and banker. So I'm less worried about that. I guess what I would be worried about is even further consolidation in the industry, which would mean less distribution, possibly less movies made, and less competition. I'm not sure if that would be great for the industry long term, but I think this merger will prove to create a lot of synergies, and I think the company will end up doing better as a combined entity. But that's my guess. And by the way, as I started the book, All the Wrong Moves, let me tell you something, McGraw. If this was a book about all the mistakes I made in my life, it would be a phone book. Okay, it wouldn't be this short little book here.
1: Well, but I mean, you're a financier, so you have a better educated opinion than other people.
2: And I've made a lot of educated opinions that have made me a lot of money, but I've also made some educated opinions that have lost me money.
1: Let me ask you another question. AI. I don't necessarily ask you whether or not we're going to turn into the Terminator, but financially, explain to me how the money guys are justifying this amount of money for AI where there is no turning a profit for the foreseeable future.
2: Well, to me, it is very reminiscent of Global Crossing. It's very reminiscent of laying all that international cable to create this high-speed, wide-banded internet. The reason why we can download 4K, we can have billions of people downloading 4K video simultaneously, is because of places like Global Crossing. But they got over-levered, and they missed the mark, and they had to file for restructuring and protection. And so it does worry me. And so when the music stops, could we have a capital drain. Could we have a capital spending bear market? Yes. Is that imminent? I don't think it's imminent. And I think it's incumbent upon us as investors to more or less try to stay fully invested, because if you bet the long-term cycles, you're generally rewarded.
1: All right, last question for you. Anthony Scaramucci, his new book out is called All the Wrong Moves. What happens to the political parties? They're obviously going through civil wars. Do you see a reimagining of these parties? Do you see them breaking apart and coming together? Do you see a Bernie Sanders and a Tucker Carlson coming together? Do you see a Liz Cheney and the Clintons coming together? Where do you see this going?
2: It is such a great question. Of course, if I knew that question, I would be on my yacht, McGraw-Milhaven. I would not be sitting here talking to you. So I don't know the answer, but I'll make some broad predictions. The two parties are here to stay. They have hegemony. They have a near duopoly, sort of like a cartel. And I think what we have to pray for is that there's some reform-minded people that want to join those two parties and begin the process of governmental reform, governmental spending reform, infrastructure, things like that. And so I remain hopeful because the country has pulled itself out of the Great Depression, the perils of the Second World War. Of course, we pulled ourselves out of the Civil War. So I remain hopeful. It's a very special place that shouldn't be underestimated.
1: The book is called All the Wrong Moves, How Three Catastrophic Decisions Led to the Rise of Trump. Anthony Scaramucci, his podcast is The Rest is Politics. Anthony, thank you for a conversation. Thanks for a great hour. Good luck down the road, and we hope to chat soon.
2: I appreciate it, brother. Thank you again.
1: America at Night, back in a moment.
0: From the heart of America, this is America at Night with McGraw-Milhaven.
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1: Hey, President Trump today meeting with President Xi at the tarmac in Washington, D.C., and apparently there's a full state dinner tomorrow. You will not see the video of this meeting on the tarmac. All of the major news outlets are boycotting the ceremony in solidarity with CNN and MSNBC and Politico. No one's covering it because of the ban. So sort of like Article 5 with NATO, if we're all not allowed to cover it, no one's going to cover it. So President Xi in Washington, D.C., being met at the tarmac, so they say, and then a state dinner tomorrow night. Here's a tweet from Donald Trump back in February of 2012. So wrong. Barack Obama is hosting China's Xi Jinping today at the Pentagon with a full honor ceremony with music and cannons. I guess that tweet did not age very well. Stay right there. Open phones. Next hour. Text messages, phone calls. We love first-time callers. We bump them up to the front. So tell Alex you're a first-time caller and we'll bump you up. 1-844-42-McGraw, 1-844-462-4729. Our executive director is back from vacation, Alex Hinton. Our engineer tonight is Richard Good. I'm McGraw-Milhaven. This is America at Night on Westwood One.
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17: From ABC News, I'm Dave Packer. Chinese President Xi Jinping kicked off a high-profile state visit to Washington, receiving a rare plainside welcome Wednesday night from President Trump.
18: Big things, of course, on the agenda, talking about trade and tariffs, Taiwan, the issue of AI, artificial intelligence, and also Iran. And this is going to be a big question about what pressure, if any, the president pushes on China because of the issue with Iran as Iran's biggest trading partner and the purchaser of Iranian oil.
17: ABC's Karen Travers on Capitol Hill.
19: I would have suggested the president not invite Xi Jinping to Washington for such a lavish welcome.
17: Lawmakers like Republican Senator Roger Wicker urging President Trump to confront Xi directly over China's rapid military buildup and ongoing human rights abuses. At the UN General Assembly, Iranian President Masoud Pezeshkian struck an incredibly defiant tone following threats from the Trump administration, stating explicitly that Iran will not bend the knee to the U.S.
20: We have proven that we're not afraid of fighting, of war, a war that is defensive in nature, and we will stand in defense of our beloved Iran, our homeland, until our last breath.
17: Flock Safety CEO was a no-show for a Senate hearing on the surveillance industry. The Senate wanted to put the spotlight on what happens behind those roadside cameras as neighborhoods across the country push back in both red and blue states, citing privacy concerns. Senator Dick Durbin, ranking member, Judiciary Subcommittee on Crime and Counterterrorism, insisted that there must be a path to constitutional use of these cameras.
21: We've got to find a way to balance in America privacy and security. I think there is a balance. Congress needs to lead the way.
17: Automated license plate readers are at the heart of these lawsuits and criminal charges alleging police officers have misused the technology to track people in their personal lives. You're listening to ABC News.
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17: A fiery crash during a training flight in the north of Wales. ABC chief foreign correspondent Ian Pannell has more from London.
2: A dramatic escape in the skies over Britain. Two Royal Air Force pilots ejecting from their plane. The out-of-control fast jet trailing smoke and flames as it plummeted to the ground, exploding in a massive fireball.
17: Those pilots managed to safely float to the ground and were treated for minor injuries. An Idaho mystery could lead to a possible break in a Chicago cold case.
3: On December 4th, 1982, a man was found dead in a church in Boise. For 43 years, he's only been known as the Unknown Wanderer. But now Ada County Sheriff's detectives say they have finally identified that man as Dr. Matthew Francis Bitkowski. He died of self-inflicted cyanide poisoning. Earlier in 1982, seven people were killed in the Chicago area after taking Tylenol capsules that had been laced with cyanide. The sheriff says while they cannot place Bitkowski in Chicago as being the Tylenol killer, they did find photos of him in Chicago and a hand-drawn map of Chicago. Detective Tim Cooper says questions remain.
4: Our office may have identified some possible connection between Dr. Bitkowski and the 1982 events.
3: Alex Stone, ABC News.
17: After Treasury yields spiked in price, all three major indices suffered losses Wednesday, including the Dow Jones Industrial Average, which lost more than 350 points. Dave Packer, ABC News.
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26: The following program is pre-recorded from the Davis Oil and Propane Studios in Keene. 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
1: He was trained properly. We don't like to screen calls. We just make sure you're somewhat coherent, and then we put you in the queue. We do this. We don't jiggle the phone calls. We take them as they come. I don't cherry pick. Excuse me. I don't believe in it. It kind of makes the show not so much fun if you know what the callers are going to say. So we all find out together. The one thing we do, though, is we do bump up first-time callers because we like new blood. And so with that, let's bump up to the phones. Paul in Santa Rosa, California, first-timer. Paul, welcome to America at Night.
27: Let me tell you a story that will blow anybody's mind that's thinking about artificial intelligence.
1: Okay.
27: And I won't tell you what state this happened in, but as I tell you the story, you'll get the picture. A judge in a court ruled that when somebody got fired at this company, the judge held that the company, because it was using artificial intelligence and making so much money, could not fire the guy. And so the judge gave the corporation a choice. You can either hire this guy back at his regular salary, or you can give him a lifetime paycheck of the same check he was getting, because you are making so much money with this artificial intelligence, it's unfair for you to fire anybody. And so the courts are, and the judge ruled this is a signal case, and it's a code that other judges are supposed to follow it. And he said, no corporation is allowed to fire anybody when you're using artificial intelligence, because you're making so much money, and the courts have decided we're going to make sure this money from artificial intelligence gets distributed properly amongst the workers who are involved in making this money available. Now, that actually happened, and it was covered on May 27, 2026 in the New York Times, and it happened in three different courts. The next judge that had a case like this where somebody got fired, he followed the first case almost word for word, and he told the corporation, you can't fire anybody because you're using artificial intelligence, you're making so much money, you must, and it was a whole department they fired this time, the second time, he forced them to hire back the whole department that they had fired. And then it happened in a third court, and the judge followed the first court and the second court. He ordered the same thing. He said the corporations will not be allowed to use artificial intelligence and making all this wealth and not give it to the workers. If you fire anybody, the courts are going to follow you, and we're going to make sure you rehire the person.
1: Yeah, I don't see this. I don't see this story anywhere on the interwebs. Can you give me a little more?
27: I'll tell you exactly what state it happened in. It's
1: what
27: on
1: state
27: the
1: did
27: front
1: happen?
27: Page of the New York Times, May 27th, 2026. And it happened in the state of, catch this, China. China did this. This is how China is handling artificial intelligence. This was a big story on the front page, May 27th. And I clipped it, and I've made hundreds of copies of them, handed out to everybody I know, because this is amazing. The China flipped AI around, and they said, in this country, we're not going to let corporations use AI to make money and then fire workers. This is China. In this country, you have to share the wealth equally. In fact, they used the line in the story, universal basic income. The artificial intelligence is establishing a universal basic income is what the Chinese courts have ruled. And this was not the government that said this was.
1: So you would like to see that, just so I understand, you'd like to see that here in America?
27: Well, yeah, if you got surplus money hanging around in a corporation's treasury, I don't want these cats to just get rich and go sit in Miami. You got to do something with the money. So my father was a union organizer, so I believe in the unions. And I think that this is something the unions should push, that with all this wealth being created, why let a corporation just amass it and then go retire in Miami and sit on the beach? Why not share it equally with every worker? This is a great opportunity in the United States for the unions to follow the Chinese court's example and start pushing the same issue with the unions in this country and the judges in this country. There are judges. I went to law school.
1: We got the other gist. I got to move on. But I understand what you're saying, but you really can't tell a corporation that they can't fire somebody. That would lead to just pure rot in business. You just couldn't do it. It would lead to all sorts of problems if you told workers they can't be fired.
27: Well,
1: you really can't tell a corporation that they can't fire.

0: Thanks for calling.
1: There is a Mexican border town by the name of Algodones. And this town is occupied by doctors, dentists, and pharmacists. Directly across the border from it in California, there's a great big parking lot there that was built and operated by local Native American tribe. You can park your car in the parking lot, walk across the border into Algodones, get dental work, get doctor work, get pharmacy drugs, and then come back across the border. This is a well-known place that's been down there. The last time I was there was 15 years ago. It cost me $600 to get $1,000 worth of dental work down there 15 years ago. I know it's a long wait getting back in. At least it was then. It was an 8-hour wait getting back in, but I saved $1,000. Okay, on dental work. And the dental work was done by a dentist who was trained in the United States, even though he was a Mexican dentist. So it's quality work. It's competent medical people, and the pharmacies down there sell for as much or less than the ones in Canada do, and you have it in your hands when you walk in the, through the border. And when I was down there, I never bought pharmacy stuff down there because I wasn't on drugs back then. But back then, they would let you come in with a three-month supply of anything that you wanted, and you didn't have to get a have a prescription to get it.
0: All right. Bill in Wyoming, thanks for the insight. We appreciate it. Not only did you call, but you were concise, you were to the point, and more importantly, you didn't yell at me. So I think we're actually growing, if that makes any sense. Also, just a little heads up. Please check with your local doctor before getting any work done in Mexico. I've heard some horror stories about people going down to Mexico to have some work done. 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
1: George Burns and Gracie Allen. Well, now let's look in and see what's doing at the Burns home.
2: Gracie.
3: In the living room, dear.
2: Gracie, what happened? I looked in the drawer and I haven't got a single clean shirt.
3: Oh, darling, I forgot to tell you. Our laundress quit. Oh, she wasn't a very good laundress anyway. Remember how she used to cut the tails off your shirts to make her work easier?
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11: All right, we got some text messages coming in from Ohio, from the 330 zip code or area code. Looking forward every night to the show. You always give me something to talk about at the coffee shop in the morning. Pete in Youngstown, Ohio. Pete, thanks. We love the next morning coffee shop routine. We love it. Spread the word. Thanks. This one's from Washington State. My opinion, no green cards, no immigration until the homeless shelters, for men at least, are empty. I met a degreed aeronautical engineer in a homeless shelter. He had a difficult time getting a job. I hold multiple patents, and I'm having a very difficult time finding a job. All right, and then this one from Bloomington, Illinois. McGraw, I stopped listening to your show months ago, but I really enjoyed the guest you had on 5 minutes ago. I still hate the show, however. Sean in Bloomington, Illinois. Let's go to Tony in Montreal. Tony, welcome to America at Night.
12: Listen, I think they named the hockey team, major junior hockey team in St. John's, Newfoundland, the Screaming Eagles, after that guy, what's his name? Paul from wherever? Is that his name, Paul?
11: But the screaming, you mean the British guy? The ski jump guy?
12: The guy that was, no. Forget that. The guy that's always screaming at you. You said tonight he was a little bit more, he was talking about.
11: Oh, the guy Bill. Yeah, the guy Bill from Wyoming. Yeah, okay.
12: Oh, Bill from Wyoming. They named the hockey team after you. They're called the Screaming Eagles of St. John's, Newfoundland. That's an inside joke there for the hockey guys. Anyway, since he was screaming at you last time, he's not screaming at you this time. So I guess he likes you now.
11: Tonight, anyway. What do you got for us?
12: You know what's interesting? The guy that first was coming up with these precedent case laws that they were following to distribute AI money to the workers. And then, of course, he says, well, of course, you know, the equity courts of China, communist China. I'll give him, let's say, an unlimited amount of Canadian dollars that you can find on a Monopoly table. As to if he can prove to me that there was one precedent in the federal courts of Canada, United States, Britain, Australia, New Zealand, or any place in Europe where that type of case, in any case of any court anywhere in the world other than communist China. And he says he went to law school. I got Cracker Jacks too, my friend. I can get my life. At McGill Law School, we did not use precedent from the Communist Republic of China.
11: You think it would be surprising? You don't think that the American judges would take the lead from the Chinese judges?
12: Yeah, they take a lead like your American generals would take a lead from the Chinese generals or even the Canadian generals.
11: Yeah, that was an interesting call. But God love him. Keeps us entertained.
12: Listen, I want to talk about your great guest that you had from Deshaun, Mr. Deshaun from Gas Buddies.
11: Yes.
12: You know what I like about him? He's talking about a doomsday situation. And you know I love Trump, but right now I'm a little bit ticked at Mr. Trump, and I hope he's listening. In the arse up here in Canada. I just got out of Ottawa, and I was down in Cornwall, Ontario. And let me tell you something. They're ripping the name Trump off of a street in the middle of Ottawa because it was a New York district, and they're tearing down his name. And you know, this is a country that loves your country. And I told you in the beginning, I don't go with people's personnel. I go with policy and intelligence.
11: Well, why are you, tell me why you're souring on Trump.
12: Let's put it this way. You're taking blood potash too. You know what blood potash is? You're buying, that's what the Saskatchewan premier said today. No war potash, that's peace potash, but you want blood diamonds. So you want blood potash from the Ukraine or from Belarus that supports Russia, that's bombing Ukraine, that you're paying Ukraine to defeat Russia. But you're going to give money to the Belarus country that is a puppet of the Putin government, and that's blood potash. And you guys take 98% of our potash for your farms. You know what, McGraw? I love your country, but right now, Canada is pissed off. Okay? Start treating us like good people that we are. Okay? McGraw, you give me a break. You let me talk on this station. I hope 300 people here, and if all you haters don't like me, send me a message, call up Alex, take my phone number, and call me up. Because you don't appreciate our country.
11: Well, hold on a second. Tony, calm down.
12: It's a buffer.
11: Tony, calm down. Relax. For those who don't know, President Trump said that he was going to start importing potash, which farmers use for fertilizer, from Belarus. Now, I don't know if you heard Belarus's response to that. Belarus said, we don't have any potash, so we don't know what the president's talking about. So don't get all upset because there's no potash from Belarus to import to America.
12: Listen, all we got to do is cut off your potash. You don't have any farms. All we got to do is cut off the oil to Vermont, New Hampshire, New York, Wisconsin. All you guys will be freezing in the dark. We send you four million barrels a day? We have 1,000 years of barrels of oil. It's sweet crude. You guys need it. All your industry in the southern United States is geared to us, our oil. Wake up. The nukes come across the Arctic. They hit us first. We're your buffer. We're your bloody friends. Okay, you know, McGraw, you're my friend. Okay, you call it the way it is. And if anybody's going to give you hell tonight, you tell them to call me. Give them my number. Give them my phone number directly. Because in Canada, we are your only ally on this planet that you can rely on. You cannot rely on the British.

0: Italians, the Germans, or even the Japanese that dropped a bomb on you at Pearl Harbor. Canada never dropped a bomb on you guys.
1: Tony?
0: You know, McGraw?
1: Yes.
0: You give me the chance to tell you this, but there's a lot of Canadians that feel the same way.
1: Tony, I appreciate your passion. I thank you for your phone call. Count to 10, calm down, and we'll talk to you next time. Thanks, man. That's Tony, who is fired up tonight. Look, I don't really want them to stop sending us potash, but please don't stop sending your real maple syrup, because there's nothing better than real maple syrup. I know a lot of it comes from Vermont, but I usually go and get the Canadian maple syrup. Tony is fired up. We got some more text messages, get some more phone calls, and some voicemails. 1-844-2-McGraw. America at Night continues after this.
2: Coming to you from the heart of the nation, this is America at Night with McGraw-Milhaven.

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1: We got them coming from all over the place. By the way, just a little check on that potash. President Trump saying he was going to import potash from Belarus. The Belarus leader, Alexander Lukashenko, said that there is no available volumes of fertilizer to send to the U.S. He's quoted as saying, even if we wanted to supply potash to other Western markets, we simply do not have the volumes. Everything is contracted. So Belarus, which I believe, if my history teachers were correct and my memory is correct, Minsk is the capital of Belarus. Borders Russia, landlocked, I believe, if my memory serves me correct, doesn't have the potash. So we still need it from Canada. Let's go back to phones. Eduardo in Tampa, Florida. Follow that one. Welcome to America at Night.
2: Well, Tony's always a great call, and I'm looking forward to seeing him being Prime Minister of Canada. But moving on to my call.
1: Yes.
2: I think the president, forget about President Xi and Mandami. I mean, you had a guy like Steve Hilton over there in L.A. have $3 gas. President Trump needs to hold town hall meetings because the Republican House and Senate is in jeopardy. You're hearing reports of them, of red states in the middle of the country being in play. And you just can't beat this high gas prices. Over here, it was $2.80 before Iran. We have no business engaging Iran. When they had the Iran-Iraq war, let them beat each other out. We had no business there. The U.S. has so many nukes, they can kill the world twice. And Israel has, 200 nuke bombs? Who are we kidding here? Who has the bigger stick here?
1: Yeah.
2: So, hello.
1: Yeah, well, look, if one is to believe the polls, the House of Representatives is going to go to the Democrats. As
2: right.
1: for the Senate, and even, I mean, I've even heard Republicans say that the House is lost. Now, how big is it going to be? Is it going to be, 25 seats? Is it going to be 10 seats? Is it going to be 7 seats? We'll just have to wait and see. But I've heard a Republican operatives say, I wish it weren't true, but it looks like the House is going to go to the Democratic hands. The Senate,
2: so much
1: though,
2: for gerrymandering.
1: Right. Yeah. Well, that actually might even backfire in a couple of places. But in terms of the Senate, I still have a hard time believing that Texas is going to vote for Tallarico. I have a hard time believing Maine isn't going to vote for Susan Collins. I have a hard time believing that Kansas is going to vote for a Democrat. I have a hard time believing Iowa is going to vote for a Democrat. I really have a hard time believing that an

0: Nebraska is going to vote for an independent over a Republican. So I find that hard to believe. But I mean, if you believe these polls, Tallarico is ahead by a little, or ahead by a little bit more than a little down in Texas. We'll just have to wait and see. Apparently, there's a lot of late money coming in from Republicans. But if President Trump keeps talking about, putting the West Wing together and talking about the Kennedy Center and not talking about the immigration or the tax cuts or whatever else, you know, somebody's got to get to him and say, you got to stay on message somewhere. But we'll have to see how bad it gets. Yeah, we'll have to see how bad it gets.
1: Yeah. Stay on message. Have town hall meetings.
0: All right, Eduardo, thanks for the phone call. Appreciate it.
1: Thank you.
0: Danny and Rolla, you're on America at Night.
2: Yeah, you know, one of the things you and I agree on is the whole deal. Well, we've talked about it before. I think Trump underestimated the whole Iran thing. And, you know, he thought it was going to be like Venezuela. Well, obviously, it has not been. But your guest that was talking about the ACA, I wasn't sure if that was a joke or not. Because when you have Obama sitting there, you can keep your doctor, you can keep your plan, and prices went up by 400%. I mean, that was ludicrous.
0: I think there's 20 million people who are on the Affordable Care Act. So 20 million people are getting their health care from the Affordable Care Act. I would say that that's a successful government program.
2: Did you get to keep your doctor? Did you?
0: I'm not on the Affordable Care Act.
2: Well, but my point is, you're talking about 20 million out of 330, and the promises that were made weren't even close. So,
0: Trump
2: was wrong on Iran, then we need to call a spade and say Obama. Basically,
0: well, it's okay. When I joined my company, I couldn't keep my doctor. I had to enroll in the insurance that my company gave me. So, you know, I get it. Doctors change, plans change. Okay, fine. But overall, nothing's perfect. But 20 million Americans are actively enrolled in the Affordable Care Act. That, you don't think that that's a successful program?
2: Well, if you want my
0: honesty, 20 million.
2: Let me ask you one question.
0: Go ahead.
2: And I'll leave you go for the rest of the night.
0: Go ahead.
2: Can you name me one government program, one thing that government does better than the private sector? And that includes health care, building roads, anything. Can you name me one? And education in there, too.
0: Well, okay, the short answer is no. Okay, fine.
2: There you go, brother.
0: Okay.
2: Hold on a second. All right.
0: Denny.
2: Go ahead.
0: The Affordable Care Act is not a government program. It's private insurance, but it's giving money to people to buy private insurance. If you want to talk about government-run health care, that's the VA, right? Isn't the VA government-run health care?
2: The VA, that is owed to our veterans.
0: I'm not saying it's bad. I'm not saying they don't deserve it. I'm saying the VA is government-run health care. Would you agree?
2: And I would also say...
0: Was that a yes or a no?
2: Yes, and the VA is woefully lacking.
0: Actually, I know quite a number of people who swear by the VA. They love the VA. You talk to veterans, some of them have had some bad experiences, but the overwhelming majority of people love the VA. For that matter, Medicare is, I guess you could say, is a government-run program, and there are people who swear by Medicare. So... You know, The Affordable Care Act, was it perfect? Was the rollout bad? Were there all sorts of things you wish it was? Maybe it's too expensive. But I after now, however many, 15 years now, we've got 20 million people on it. And the biggest complaint is that the subsidies were taken away and the price has gone up. Somebody's got to pay for your health insurance. And so 20 million people are now insured, paying for their health care through a subsidized healthcare plan. And if these 20 million people weren't on the Affordable Care Act, they'd be getting their health care from the emergency rooms, which who pays for that? We do.
2: I agree.
0: We do.
2: This should make a lot of sense.
0: Yes.
2: And I heard this complaint from a buddy of mine.
0: Yes.
2: When you have insurance, you get paid or you get charged about 3 to 4 times what somebody that doesn't have insurance. And to me, that's basically the insurance companies, and I know what they're doing. Their actuaries are balancing out the end cost. But that's basically a license to steal, and it shouldn't happen. There should be a more equitable
0: You're saying you get charged more if you have insurance?
2: Yes, definitely.
0: I don't know where you're getting that information from.
2: Look up, there's a big story on it about 2 months ago, where you can go get an MRI for like $500 from a private company. If you go through the hospital and do it and you have insurance, they're charging you $5,000. I mean, it's very well known.
0: I will look it up, brother. Thanks for the phone call, Danny. You got it. I find that if you don't have insurance, it's more money. If you do have insurance, many of those costs are negotiated through the insurance companies. And so, therefore, they are priced less. And, of course, if you do it in the network, then it's, of course, even a greater savings. So, and then, of course, you ever try and get prescription drugs, if you have insurance, it's $10. If you don't have insurance, it's $200. So I don't necessarily follow your logic there. If it's less expensive if you don't have insurance, why is anyone paying? Why do 300 million Americans have insurance if it costs less? That's like saying don't get car insurance because it's cheaper when you get hit to pay out of pocket than it is for your health insurance or for your car insurance. It kind of doesn't make any sense. Now, is there a rare situation? Yeah, okay, I'll maybe, but doesn't compute. let's go to some voicemails here. All right, let me do this. Hold on. You got me all rattled now. Here we go. Let's do this. Let's go to Scott in St. Louis. Scott, you're on America at Night.
3: Yeah, Google Benny Morris to find out the truth about Israel, how it started. They did a genocide to the Palestinians. They did basically the same thing to the Palestinians that the Nazis did to them.
0: Scott in St. Louis, thanks for your phone call. I disagree. Joe in Salem, Arkansas, welcome to America at Night.
4: I don't care for Wild Mustang. Because I had it in Jefferson City Capitol when me and some other guys was up there. We had burger and fries and stuff in that cafeteria. And all of us said, hey, you know what? This is distinctive and strong taste. And we got a hold of a couple of legislators and went and talked to the kitchen crew. And they said, yeah, we're mixing wild horse with beef. Isn't it coincidental? Or is it probable that first the Mustangs came in and Trump said we're selling them to a foreign country for $25 a head, and then just right after that he talked about the discounted ground meat coming in, and that'll help the people to be able to have hamburger meat. Coincidence or probability?
0: No idea what you're talking about. he insinuating that there are beef plants that are mixing in Mustang horse meat with regular meat? Haven't heard that. Think it'd be a bigger story if it is happening. But, Joe, sorry, not familiar with that story. Doug in Sheboygan, Wisconsin. What do you got for us tonight?
5: Yeah, last night you were talking about a song by, it was Sheena Easton, My Baby Takes the Morning Train. Sheila E. had Love Bizarre and Glamorous Life, two really good ones. And then Robert was singing that, yeah, you already cut him off a little bit there. Maybe sounds better in the shower. And also, I remember getting my first 45. Went down to the record store and got Kung Fu Fighting by Carl Douglas. One hit wonder, but I really liked it a lot. Danced my Kung Fu dance to it down the basement. And for about a month, and then one day I came home from school and was gone. I asked my mother where it was. She said, oh, you must have misplaced it. I got a feeling she probably broke it up into 100 pieces and threw it away. Just wondered if your sister did anything like that. That's some shenanigans.
0: I believe everybody was Kung Fu Fighting. They were exercising, right? They were kung fu fighting. Right? I know that song. They were kung fu fighting. They were exercising. No, that's not the right phrase. There was a record called Ballroom Blitz. And I don't know the name of the group, but it was Ballroom Blitz. And it is one of those great, crazy songs from the 70s. And we had the old sweet. Alex says it's sweet. Sweet. So we had one of the old Victrolas, the old, the consoles. And we had the 45, and we would play Ballroom Blitz, and we would crank that bad boy up. And the sisters and I did we laugh? Oh, we thought that was the funniest thing in the world. Ballroom Blitz. That was a good one. Kung Fu Fighting, solid too. No question. Solid. Solid reference. But, Ballroom Blitz. Blitz! Blitz! The Ballroom Blitz. That is a great, fun, silly, catchy tune. America at Night. Back in a moment.
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9: Here we go. Love your show. You're exactly right. It's a oh no, that wasn't it. No, hold on a second. Here we go. The Ballroom Blitz was a British glam rock band, The Sweet.
10: Mm-hmm.
9: I will leave you with well, we got a couple more minutes here. Yeah, Tony checks in. Sweet Ballroom Blitz, 1976. Great tune. Everyone was kung fu fighting. The van won't remove. Oh, I can't read that. Sorry. Most of Canadians living within hours drive from the States. Canada is mostly empty. Okay. I don't know what that means. This one from the 205 Alabama. The Affordable Care Act also messed a lot of us who are self-employed, the small business owners, out of being able to have insurance, period. Most of us made too much to qualify for the Affordable Care Act, but the premiums are going, up. Getting out insurance out of the question for those of us who didn't have employers providing it. A lot of small business owners just had to cancel their policies for their employees because it got too expensive or couldn't get it to begin with for their businesses. So it's not a success, was never a success, and it still isn't a success. Well, I'll leave you with that. I'll leave you with this. Everyone was kung fu fighting. Those cats were fast as lightning. In fact, it was a little bit frightening. But they fought with expert timing. Everyone was kung fu fighting. Thanks for putting up with me. We'll see you tomorrow.

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6: From ABC News, I'm Dave Packer. One day after President Trump said he may annihilate the Islamic Republic if a deal isn't reached soon to end their nearly seven-month war, Iran's President Masoud Pezeshkian, through a translator, insisting that it is his country that is the victim of terrorism, and said Iran will keep its grip on the Strait of Hormuz, a critical waterway for oil shipments and so much more.
7: We cannot let some have free access and gain their interest from a waterway while at the same time using that waterway to impose their aggressions upon us.
6: But on the sidelines, chief envoys Steve Witkoff and Jared Kushner were seen meeting for about 3 hours with Iranian officials. Little is known about the discussions, but Jennifer Gavito, former State Department Deputy Assistant Secretary for Iran and Iraq under President Biden, called the move progress.
8: So even if an agreement is a long ways off, and I think it probably is, the fact that those talks are happening are likely to at least put off another round of escalatory behavior for the time being.
6: Iran plays into conversations about to begin between President Trump and China's President Xi Jinping, who arrived in the U.S. Wednesday evening ahead of talks in Washington. ABC's Mary Bruce.
9: One big question, will Trump try to convince President Xi to pressure Iran to make a deal? President Trump has said this war will end after the election, and certainly another critical issue for this summit, the rapid growth of AI and whether there's room for cooperation between the U.S. and China.
6: Disgraced movie mogul Harvey Weinstein sentenced again, this time to 15 years in prison, appearing before a judge in a wheelchair. On Wednesday, Weinstein was convicted of sexually assaulting a production assistant in 2006. He apologized to those he says he may have hurt, but again, asserted his innocence. Weinstein's 2020 conviction was overturned. You're listening to ABC News.
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12: Mississippi police are looking into the deaths of two Ole Miss students, ABC's Fotha Bube reports.
13: Police now racing to determine whether there's any link to kratom, a popular herbal supplement that can act as both a stimulant and an opioid. Investigators say packages from a retail store were found at each scene. Investigators say they do not have confirmed information indicating that kratom or any other substance was a contributing factor in either death.
12: A former NFL star looks to avoid prison time with a new deal on his attempted murder charge.
14: Antonio Brown faced up to 30 years in prison if he was convicted of attempted murder for allegedly firing shots at a man outside of a Miami boxing match last year. His attorney, Mark Ilar, said Brown would have succeeded in a defense based on Florida's Stand Your Ground law, but the prosecution's offer was too good to turn down. He says the charge will be reduced and Brown will only serve probation. He'll appear in court September 30th. Brown was extradited from Dubai, where he traveled after the shooting. Brian Clark, ABC News.
12: A Tennessee judge granted Dolly Parton's estate a temporary restraining order against the late singer's nephew, Brian Seaver, and his private security company after the estate accused Seaver of threatening to commit violence and destroy his aunt's legacy in court filings. Seaver has called the order and his firing a publicity stunt. The next hearing is scheduled for October 7th. Dave Packer, ABC News.
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0: From the heartland of America and the gateway to the West, good morning, good evening, wherever you may be, across the nation, around the world. I'm George Norrie, and this is Coast to Coast AM. Later tonight, hauntings. Here's what's happening. The Iranian president blamed the United States and Israel for stoking global instability in a speech to the United Nations General Assembly today. He directly responded to President Donald Trump, who told the UN a day earlier that he was weighing whether to annihilate Iran. Mr. Trump insists that Iran desperately seeks a peace deal and that one is likely to come after the November 3rd midterm elections. With more on today's activities, here's Tom Danheiser. Tom?
1: Well, U.S. Secretary of State Marco Rubio told reporters in New York that the U.S. president has a number of options available, including military options. Iran's military has dismissed U.S. President Donald Trump's threat to annihilate the country, warning it's ready to respond with crushing attacks far more severe than earlier in the war. Iranian Foreign Minister spokesperson Esmail Baghaei says another round of talks between Iran and U.S. officials took place on Tuesday, which was mediated by Qatar. This as Iran's President Masoud Pezeshkian says Iran is ready for dialogue, diplomacy, and negotiations without accepting the language of force. He addressed the UN General Assembly on Wednesday, saying Iranians are the victims of terrorism and have never, ever been an aggressor. Meanwhile, at least six people have been killed in Israeli attacks across the Gaza Strip as the genocidal war against the Palestinians nears its fourth year anniversary. And the Omani Navy reports a commercial vessel was struck in an attack in the Strait of Hormuz on Wednesday, killing one crew member and necessitating the evacuation of more than 20 sailors. George?
0: Thank you, Tom. A powerful nor'easter is threatening millions along the East Coast from Virginia to Massachusetts. The storm bringing high surf, strong winds, coastal flooding, severe beach erosion to multiple states throughout the weekend as well. Depending on the storm's track, Boston and Massachusetts coast could face 60 to 70 mile an hour wind gusts, heavy rainfall, major storm surges, and significant disruptions. The Federal Reserve's decision to raise interest rates last week may mark the first of several hikes aimed at taming stubborn inflation. And one central bank leader weighed in on the inflation may go from here. Where does it go? Let's check in with investment analyst Mish Sedlak. Mish, what do you think of all this?
2: Huge bond market sell-off today, George. Huge. What triggered the report was a S&P Global report that said service sector inflation hit the highest since November of 2022. Chris Williamson, chief business economist for S&P, said growth is being accompanied by some of the most severe supply chain bottlenecks we've seen in two decades if we exclude the pandemic. Firms' input costs jumped in September at the steepest rate in 4 years. This will add further upward pressure on selling prices and inflation in the coming months. The bond market reaction, George, was brutal. 30-year spike to 5.41%. That's the highest since July 27th, 2024, over 22 years ago. 10-year spike to 5.13%. That's the highest since July 12th, 2007, over 19 years ago. Mortgage rates will react tomorrow. They're currently 7.26%. I expect something like 7.45% tomorrow. When does the surge end? Well, the way, unfortunately, they normally do. A recession will severely reduce demand. The AI boom ends. The war in Iran, the favorable outcome would be if the war in Iran ends and supply chains return to normal. I'm not betting on point three. The average supertanker cost jumped to $1.2 million a day, George, up from $29,000 before the war started. The Fed meets again on October 28. Right now, the Fed fund futures have a 71% chance of another hike. That's not something I expected. That's just 6 days before the election. I'm a bit skeptical of a hike, but it depends on the PCE report. I think if the odds are like 50-50, the Fed won't hike. But if the odds stay at like 70%, either the Fed hikes or there will be another bond market revolt like we saw today. Embrace or brace for it.
0: We'll be ready for it. Thanks, Mish. More than half of the 2,000 U.S. adults surveyed said their mental load is at maximum capacity during a typical week, rising to 67% among current caregivers of aging family members as well. People seem to be acting more stressed, irritable, and antisocial because of lingering societal exhaustion, chronic overload, and weakened social routines. I thought we'd check in with our expert, Howard Bloom, to see what he thinks. Howard, what's going on here?
3: So, you know, we're in times that you think would drive us crazy. We're in the middle of two wars without end, Russia's war in Ukraine, and a war that most folks do not want in Iran. Oil prices are almost 69% higher than their low 9 months ago. We're being told that smartphones are crippling our kids, and we have a United Nations gathering in New York in which some world leaders are painting us as the biggest villains in history. So you'd think we'd be suffering from societal exhaustion. You'd think we'd be going bananas.

0: the pandemic. Violent crime and murder have taken a nosedive. For example, the violent crime rate has fallen by almost 200,000 violent crimes a year, reaching the lowest national rate in decades. Murder alone fell 18.1% just from 2024 to 2025. Drug overdose deaths are down. They've slid from more than 110,000 a year in their 2022 to 2023 peak to about 70,000 in 2025. Traffic deaths have fallen nearly 15% since 2021, from almost 43,000 deaths in 2021 to roughly 36,500 in 2025. At the pandemic's peak, passengers were fighting flight attendants, stripping off their clothes, dancing on seats, and forcing planes to divert. But the FAA says the rate of unruly passenger incidents has plunged more than 80% since the record highs of 2021. Even measures of anger have fallen from their pandemic highs. Then there's the high-tech doom and gloom preached to us by techno-alarmists. We're being told that AI is about to take our jobs away. But Britain's The Economist estimates that the AI boom has so far created around 1 million American jobs. Also in the land of techno gloom, we're being told that smartphone addiction is tarnishing our lives. But 73% of Americans say their smartphone helps them stay informed, and 51% say their smartphone helps them feel connected to other human beings. Meanwhile, our happiness and satisfaction with our own lives is startlingly strong. 81% of Americans said in 2025 they were either very or somewhat satisfied with their personal lives. On the other hand, there are social exhaustion measures that are going up or staying disturbingly high. For example, in figures on road rage, tailgating and yelling at other drivers are down, but angry honking and deliberately cutting off other drivers are up. In fact, angry honking is way, way up from about 45% of drivers in a 2016 American Automobile Association study to 66% in 2025. But the bottom line is this: COVID drove us crazy. But since the COVID virus released its grip in a surprising number of ways, we've actually been going sane.
1: Thank you, my friend. In a moment, we honor the life of Nick Pope, the late Nick Pope, UFO expert and a good guy, in just a moment on Coast to Coast AM. 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

0: And welcome back to Coast, George Norrie with you, former UK Ministry of Defense official on Ancient Aliens and Coast to Coast commentator Nick Pope died on April 6th of this year at the age of 60. He died in his home in Tucson, Arizona. The cause of death, stage 4 esophageal cancer that had metastasized to his liver. We're going to honor him for the next couple hours with special guests. Back a few years ago, I had a chance to ask Nick about UFOs and UAPs.
1: Well, you know, I must confess that I had a role in that.
0: Really? You did this?
1: Yes. Way back in the 90s, we wanted to rebrand this whole subject because there was just too much pop culture baggage associated with the term UFO, too much science fiction, too much conspiracy. So we didn't invent the term. It had actually been around since the late 40s, but we reinvented it and we rebranded the subject to essentially make it a defense and national security issue, which we always thought it was. And it was very interesting. I actually went to a meeting in Washington, D.C. in 2011. I briefed this to a number of very senior people, and then the U.S. followed suit, and I was very pleased when I think it was 2017, after the New York Times broke that story of ATIP and the U.S. Navy videos.
0: Right.
1: One of the Navy spokespeople basically said, UAP, yeah, we borrowed that from the Brits. And that, as I say, we did that back in the 90s to just reframe the conversation.
0: So there was nothing sinister going on here.
1: No. I mean, some people have read a little bit more into it. They've said it's all about perception management and it's a psyop. I don't think there's anything sinister about just, you know, using language a little bit more precisely, and that's what we wanted to do.
0: Now, the end of May, NASA held a UAP meeting. Give us a synopsis of that meeting, and they expect something in July. What might that be?
1: Well, it's really interesting because, of course, as you know, just a few years, if you'd have picked up the phone as a journalist or broadcaster and said to NASA, I want a statement on UFOs, they would have said, we're not interested, we don't do this. And now here they are doing a study, having a meeting, the world was watching. I think, you know, the most interesting point about it was that it happened at all, because as I say, mm-hmm. a few years ago, this would just never have been entertained. But there you had all these scientists basically saying, yeah, we're taking this seriously, we're taking a look. And of course, Dr. Sean Kirkpatrick from the Pentagon's Arrow office was there. Basically, he has the government lead on this. And NASA essentially said, look, we will support Arrow, and we will give the scientific and technical advice. You know, it's because it's important that in our study of this, we follow the scientific method and we take a data-led approach.
0: Well, what do you expect? Do you think something interesting is going to come out of these hearings and meetings?
1: Well, I'm not sure that the NASA study, I mean, look, I have tremendous respect for the people there, and I actually have met a couple of them, I think, over the years. But with the best will in the world, they don't have access to the classified information that the Department of Defense have. So in one sense, they're going into this with one hand tied behind their back. Now, to be fair, that NASA now do have an officer embedded within the DoD's Arrow program, and they will obviously give the scientific advice, and there will be some people in NASA involved with this that have security clearances, but for the most part, NASA have said, and I support this, they've said, look, we want to do this at an unclassified level so we can be as open and transparent as possible. That's the good news. The bad news, of course, is that DoD have a whole load of classified data that those folks won't get to.
0: Nick, in your opinion, is there something else going on here that is pushing NASA to work on these UAP stories?
1: That's a really interesting question. I think part of me thinks, well, maybe with James Webb Space Telescope and the search for these so-called techno-signatures, mm-hmm. maybe people do know or suspect something. But maybe it's just, you know, trying to hedge your bets. Think, you know, we might find something. Let's try and get ahead of the narrative.
0: After the break, I want to talk about David Grush, the intelligence officer who has gone public in a very strange way, and get your take on that story.
1: Sure thing.
0: But in your career, now you were manning the desk at the United Kingdom's British Ministry of Defense, looking at UFO stories. Have you ever been seen a time that it's so close to getting more information out to the public?
1: No. Maybe you feel it too.
0: I feel
1: it. Reach out and touch it time.
0: It's a great feeling, isn't it?
1: Yeah, vindication.
0: Well, we've worked at it long enough, Nick, haven't we?
1: Yeah, we've been in the trenches, you and I, you know, over the years. Our time is coming.
0: Now, we believe that they've known about these objects since the beginning of time. What do they tell us when they start coming out with information about why they didn't tell us before?
1: Well, that's going to be an interesting one. As you say, this phenomenon is as old as humanity, if not older. There's no real problem with saying, you know, imagine the president tomorrow saying, my fellow Americans, people of the world, we're not alone. The real problem is what the next sentence should be, because it's, and by the way, we've kept this from you for nearly 80 years.
0: He is survived by his wife, American anthropologist Elizabeth Weiss, who's on the line with us here. Elizabeth, our condolences. We loved Nick Pope. He was one of the best.
2: Thank you so much for having me on. I think that Nick was so genuine. You know, what you saw, what you heard from when he was on the radio or when he was meeting fans or, you know, on the road with Ancient Aliens, or if you just ran into him in a store. Nick Pope was Nick, and he was never fake, and he always was seeking the truth, and he did that till the very, very end.
0: When you first met him, Elizabeth, and he told you he had dealt with UFOs and investigating them, what did you think?
2: Well, I'm a complete skeptic, as Nick oftentimes pointed out, but I'm a skeptic with an open mind. I haven't changed my mind yet, but you know, my mind is open to you know, what could be out there. So we had so many interesting conversations about this, and one of the things about Nick and I is that we could talk about anything, and you know, disagree and still get along so well. But also, I feel like I've learned a whole lot of stuff from him over the 15 years that I was with him. A lot of things that I never even thought of looking into, in part because I, of course, heard so many of his interviews, but also I proofread some of his work, much of his work, and of course, he proofread mine. And so we each gave we gave each other educations in our fields, which was an exciting partnership. And, you know, just it was always interesting.
0: I was with Nick a couple of years ago at an event, and he kept nudging me to buy him a beer. And I said, well, I don't drink a lot of beer, Nick. He says, yeah, but I will.
2: But I can imagine Nick saying that.
0: But wherever he went, whether it was Ancient Aliens, live events on Coast to Coast with me, people just thought the world of him. He loved his job. He loved what he did. And the important thing, Elizabeth, I found about Nick Pope and the credibility that he brought to us was that he truly believed what he was doing.
2: Absolutely. And, you know, he was really a hard worker, and he really wanted, you know, as to figure out what was going on in the sky. It wasn't just, you know, a spiel for him. It was really, he put all his heart and soul into it. But the other thing is, you know,

0: He was just such a genuine person, genuinely kind, genuinely nice, and genuinely curious. And I realized that pretty much immediately when I met him, and knew right away that that my parents would love him and so forth. And that, we got married just about 3 months after we met, and it was only the 10th day that we had been in each other's company because we were separated by the ocean, right? I was in California at the time and he was still in the UK. And when my mother met him, she said, "You know, Elizabeth, you're going to have a lot of fun." And I just, that's probably the best way to describe our 15 years together.
1: And you did. And Elizabeth, if you ever need anything, you've got our number. We're there to help you, my dear. Thank you, everything you do. Elizabeth Weiss, talking about her husband, Nick Pope. It breaks me up. We'll be back with more in a moment on Coast to Coast.
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1: We're honoring the life of ufologist Nick Pope. When we come back after the break, Jason Martell joins us, along with several other people who will be joining us to talk about the life of Nick Pope. 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But Tom, I want to tell you, you knew Nick as well. 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

0: And welcome back to Coast, George Norrie with you as we talk about the life of Nick Pope, ufologist and Coast to Coast past guest who passed away a few months ago of cancer. We've got several guests that are going to pop in for the rest of this hour. Jason Martell will be with me this hour and next hour taking your calls. Jason is a researcher, pioneering researcher in ancient civilization technologies that has garnered attention through media platforms, including the History Channel, Discovery Channel, Sci-Fi Channel, BBC, our show. Jason became a fixture on the History Channel's longstanding program, Ancient Aliens, and tours the country with our buddy Giorgio Tsoukalos on Ancient Aliens Live. Jason, my friend, how you doing?
1: Doing great, George. Thank you for having the show, and it's an honor to celebrate Nick tonight.
0: You thought the world of him, did you not?
1: I mean, Nick is an OG. I've known Nick, but I've been aware of Nick for years. And when I first saw him on camera in the late 90s, he wasn't even on our side yet. I mean, he was the UK Ministry of Defense voice for ufology. And when you saw him on camera, he was a serious character. So, his background and legacy from that standpoint, then coming to our side and speaking out, still maintaining his clearances. I mean, it was a very bold move. So he had my respect before I even knew him.
0: I was talking to Nick's wife about how Nick asked me to get him a beer. You ran into him at a McDonald's or something, didn't you?
1: It's a little more than that. Nick, William Henry... and Giorgio, the four of us were on tour all of last year. When you're on the road, it's quite an honor to get to be on stage in front of 1,000 fans, over and over. But it's a lot of travel, and we would drive hundreds of miles over a weekend to get to 3 different shows. It was a mandatory stop to go to McDonald's because Nick, depending on the time of day, he needed his chicken McNuggets. Or he really needed his morning breakfast. And if we got to McDonald's and they had stopped serving breakfast, holy moly, you see another side of Nick Pope come out.
0: Jason, we're going to bring in 3 special guests this half hour, but stay with me and keep your mic on because I want you to chime in whenever you want, okay?
1: Thank you.
0: Author and investigative mythologist William Henry has been writing about human transformation and mergers with technology for years. He's an author, spiritual advisor. He's on the History Channel's Ancient Aliens Ascension program as well. Here's William Henry. William, my friend, how you been?
2: Oh, very well, George. It's so good to hear your voice.
0: You too, my friend. And thank you for joining us to talk about the life of Nick Pope, whom I knew you had a very close relationship with.
2: Yeah, like Jason, I grew close to Nick while we were on the road. And I want to just give my condolences to Elizabeth. In my view, the only thing you ever need to know about Nick Pope is the way he would speak on the phone to Elizabeth. I have never heard a man, a husband, a boyfriend, anybody speak with such total love and adoration to any other human being. And it always touched my heart when I would be riding down. We'd be in, blasting through Nebraska in a Suburban, and Nick would be on the phone with Elizabeth. And it was just the most deeply touching thing.
0: What is your favorite Nick Pope story, William?
2: Oh my gosh, I have so many. It just kind of got to the point though with our Ancient Aliens live show. I would sit on stage next to Nick, and after doing the show so many times, we started to kind of develop some gags together. And often all it would take would be for Nick to just look at me a certain way, and I would just have to swallow an absolute belly laugh. The guy just had such a humor and intelligence and a gentleness about him that always brought you back to that center of just kindness. Be right about what you're saying and think about what you're saying and treat other people with great respect.
0: Nick had told you before
1: you do this. George, I'm sorry. I have to do this. You ready, William?
2: Bah. Right.
0: All right. What is that? What is that, guys?
2: It was one of Nick's inside jokes on stage.
1: We'll leave it. Go ahead. You got to tell him, man. We're on the air.
0: Can you tell us?
2: Well, we would have a section in the show about Göbekli Tepe and then how it was, and Giorgio would go on to this elaborate story about how a lamb was involved in the discovery. And so Nick named the lamb, started calling her Flissy or Flossie, and drew pictures of her on his paper on the stage. And then it got to the point where he would just, as Jason just did, he would look at us and just kind of gently go, bah. And it was all we could do to just to maintain.
0: I love that. Well, William, thank you for popping in and joining us. And come on back to Coast anytime, all right?
2: Thank you, George. I'll look very much forward to do it. And God bless Nick Pope.
0: William Henry, dear friend. Author and filmmaker James Fox is with us, one of the best in the business. James, welcome to the show.
3: Well, George, thank you so much for having me on. I stayed up late because I just love Nick Pope and have so much respect for him. And he is, you know, one of the reasons why I ended up doing what I do. I remember my father, who was incredibly supportive in many ways until I started to follow UFOs. And he was highly skeptical and, you know, it's a dead end street. There's nothing to it, blah, blah, blah. And like about a year or two into my journey, my father watched something while he was in London. And he contacted me and he said, God, there's a guy. This guy's name's Nick Pope. He's former, you know, he's working with the Ministry of Defense, and he's talking about UFO encounters, and he's really credible. And that actually got my father, was one of the people that highly influenced my father to support what I was doing. And Nick was one of probably the first 5 to 10 people that I interviewed. And I just had so much respect and admiration for him. And he was so articulate and so funny. I miss him so much. I really do.
0: James, we've lost some great ufologists. Stanton Friedman, of course, Bud Hopkins,

0: James Max, John Mack. We've lost some good ones. How much of a dent is this going to put in through the field of investigating?
1: Well, you know, somebody said to me that one of the last things he said to a number of people was that I hope I move the needle. And Nick, you absolutely moved the needle in a major way. You influenced people like my father, who is a huge skeptic. You were intelligent, you were articulate, you were measured, and you were incredible, and I will miss you forever. I stayed up late tonight because I respect him so much. And a lot of people are frustrated, like, oh, well, Nick knew a lot more than what he could actually say, and that's probably true.
0: All right, my friend. We think the world of you, James. You come on back anytime, all right?
1: Thanks so much, George. I appreciate it.
0: James Fox. And, of course, Paul Hynek is the son of the late Dr. J. Allen Hynek. You've heard that name, the astronomer who ran the Air Force's UFO investigations and whose career inspired Project Blue Book. Paul is a Wharton MBA who has taught finance and cryptocurrency at Pepperdine and has built a career across technology and entertainment. Goes to many UFO events all around the country. We see him everywhere. Here he is, Paul Hynek. Hello, Paul. How you been?
2: Hi, George. Pleasure to be here again.
0: And thank you, my friend, for joining us for this tribute to Nick Pope. I sure miss that guy.
2: Yeah, so do I. And I want to echo what William said about condolences to Elizabeth. Nick spoke of you, Elizabeth, at the drop of a hat. And I could see the love he had for you as well. You know, George, Nick reminded me of my father. My father worked for the Air Force, as you mentioned. Nick worked for the Ministry of Defense. So it's two governments, but it's that same file cabinet of secrets. And, you know, kind of same trajectory, starting off as a skeptic, then not as a believer, because that's not a word that scientists use, but more of an acceptor of the accumulated weight of the data.
0: What's amazing about your dad, too, Paul, is he was a skeptic investigator for the Air Force, but all of a sudden when he investigated the Socorro, New Mexico UFO case and the police officer, Lonnie Zamorek, he became a believer, didn't he?
2: Yeah, and I was in Socorro with Jacques Vallée. We did an interview there, and he told me that's the case that made my dad feel comfortable speaking in public, not only about crafts, but about bodies and aliens.
0: Do you think Nick at least got a feeling of UFO disclosure coming from government before he passed on?
2: I think so, because Nick is the kind of guy that I think people would just disclose things to. He seemed to have, you know, relentless curiosity, but also he had that sort of government demeanor of knowing how to firewall certain information. So I think he, you know, as James said, he did move the needle, but he also, I think, probably made a lot of people feel trusting and confident that they could share information with him.
0: And you ran into Nick at some events every once in a while, did you not?
2: Oh, yeah, quite often. And he developed a greeting for us, which was, "Hi, Nick," which we could both use. And he got a big laugh out of that. And, you know, shortly before he passed, I emailed him and I said, "Nick, I sure hope that first contact is with a Brit, because they just have a much better sense of diplomacy than we Yanks."
0: It's incredible that they had a department, and the guy who ran it was Nick Pope.
2: Yeah, the UFO desk. You know, I came across some words that he said shortly before he passed there, I think were really meaningful. "Let's not be mournful. Let's be grateful. And keep looking up." And that's the spirit I really take from Nick.
0: That's the way to do it. Paul, look forward to seeing you at a live event once in a while, and you take care of yourself.
2: All right. Thank you, George.
0: Paul Hynek, and the son of the late Dr. J. Allen Hynek. I remember as a kid reading stories on Project Blue Book and looking at the name J. Allen Hynek, and the fact that we talk to his son now, and he's on the show, and he's a believer in extraterrestrial life. It's truly amazing. Let's bring in Jason Martell again. Jason, what wonderful people we have in this business, don't we?
3: It's really an honor, and yes, it is quite mind-blowing to speak to such esoteric people such as Paul and William and others. And Nick himself, again, he was just above the bar when we talk about ufologists. he was one of those people, you know, just like Paul's father, you know, Alan Hynek, that were connected, that were in the inside. And so, you know, it's just, there's different levels to people. And Nick was always Nick, which was an interesting characteristic, you know, for him.
0: He always seemed to see be so smooth talking about extraterrestrial possibilities, didn't he?
3: You know, people, you know, Nick was like a rock star. I mean, we would bump into people at a McDonald's, coming out of a hotel, and he would always just have such a professional demeanor, quick responses, witty, very informative, you know, maybe a little short when we're, you know, in public and we're moving between locations, but always respectful to people. But just people just always recognize, you're Nick Pope. Oh my God, it's Nick Pope. It's really great.
0: Yeah, how did people react to him on the Ancient Alien tours?
3: Well, you know, Nick was kind of like, he was the narrator of the show, and he opened the show, and so he got the energy up really high. And, you know, he just had this pace about how he would speak, which was very professional, but felt like he was very concerned and, you know, was very much on top of the latest information. He would use quotes that still to this day inspire me. One of them, I remember he would quote Stephen Dick from NASA saying that we're most likely living with a universe that's populated by intelligent thinking machines. That's a deep statement, which basically means that our AI most likely is going to interact with another AI out there from another civilization before it's us talking to like actual aliens. It's our tech talking to each other. He had very deep insights and an interesting way of phrasing things.
0: And God love him, but he seemed to go very fast once he got the cancer. Is that just my impression?
3: You know, Nick, he was very thoughtful. And again, I can't speak to his, you know, his deep personal life, but how he held himself, he was doing his research, radio shows, appearances with us on the road, you know, up until it wasn't, you know, physically possible for him. So every time I spoke to Nick, he always had a very positive demeanor, very positive attitude. I mean, it just, honestly, very inspiring on many levels, from personal as well as professional.
0: Did he keep his health issue kind of quiet?
3: To me, and I would think to the team, yes. You know, I can't speak to his health longevity before, you know, knowing what his issues were. But Nick was always a really healthy, you know, lively, energetic person, literally all the way up until, you know, he wasn't able to participate anymore. So, yes, to me, it was quite a shock, I think, to everyone else as well. Just did not see, you know, that type of a decline happening so fast, unfortunately.
0: What has the disclosure movement lost with the loss of Nick Pope?
3: Well, you know, on the professional side, you know, he's just a very informed individual, and he has a deep knowledge base. But we're losing someone who can communicate to the general public and make it interesting. He's just got that special way of talking about these topics.
0: When we come back in a moment with Jason Martell, we're going to take your phone calls talking about UFOs and the life of Nick Pope. We've got another clip of Nick to listen to as well, but the lines are open. Share some stories.
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4: From ABC News, I'm Dave Packer. Chinese President Xi Jinping kicked off a high-profile state visit to Washington, receiving a rare plainside welcome Wednesday night from President Trump.
5: Big things, of course, on the agenda, talking about trade and tariffs, Taiwan, the issue of AI, artificial intelligence, and also Iran. And this is going to be a big question about what pressure, if any, the president pushes on China because of the issue with Iran as Iran's biggest trading partner and the purchaser of Iranian oil.
4: ABC's Karen Travers on Capitol Hill.
6: I would have suggested the president not invite Xi Jinping to Washington for such a lavish welcome.
4: Lawmakers like Republican Senator Roger Wicker urging President Trump to confront Xi directly over China's rapid military buildup and ongoing human rights abuses. At the UN General Assembly, Iranian President Masoud Pezeshkian struck an incredibly defiant tone following threats from the Trump administration, stating explicitly that Iran will not bend the knee to the U.S.
7: We have proven that we're not afraid of fighting, of war, a war that is defensive in nature, and we will stand in defense of our beloved Iran, our homeland, until our last breath.
4: Flock Safety CEO was a no-show for a Senate hearing on the surveillance industry. The Senate wanted to put the spotlight on what happens behind those roadside cameras as neighborhoods across the country push back in both red and blue states, citing privacy concerns. Senator Dick Durbin, ranking member, Judiciary Subcommittee on Crime and Counterterrorism, insisted that there must be a path to constitutional use of these cameras.
8: We've got to find a way to balance in America privacy and security. I think there is a balance. Congress needs to lead the way.
4: Automated license plate readers are at the heart of these lawsuits and criminal charges alleging police officers have misused the technology to track people in their personal lives. You're listening to ABC News.
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4: A fiery crash during a training flight in the north of Wales. ABC chief foreign correspondent Ian Pannell has more from London.
11: A dramatic escape in the skies over Britain. Two Royal Air Force pilots ejecting from their plane. The out-of-control fast jet trailing smoke and flames as it plummeted to the ground, exploding in a massive fireball.
4: Those pilots managed to safely float to the ground and were treated for minor injuries. An Idaho mystery could lead to a possible break in a Chicago cold case.
12: On December 4th, 1982, a man was found dead in a church in Boise. For 43 years, he's only been known as the Unknown Wanderer. But now Ada County Sheriff's detectives say they have finally identified that man as Dr. Matthew Francis Bitkowski. He died of self-inflicted cyanide poisoning. Earlier in 1982, seven people were killed in the Chicago area after taking Tylenol capsules that had been laced with cyanide. The sheriff says while they cannot place Bitkowski in Chicago as being the Tylenol killer, they did find photos of him in Chicago and a hand-drawn map of Chicago. Detective Tim Cooper says questions remain.
13: Our office may have identified some possible connection between Dr. Bitkowski and the 1982 events.
12: Alex Stone, ABC News.
4: After Treasury yields spiked in price, all three major indices suffered losses Wednesday, including the Dow Jones Industrial Average, which lost more than 350 points. Dave Packer, ABC News.
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1: We're talking about the life of ufologist Nick Pope, who passed away at the age of 60 a few months ago of esophageal cancer. He was one heck of a guy. 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

0: And welcome back to Coast to Coast. George Norrie, along with ufologist Jason Martell, will take your calls this hour as we talk about the life of Nick Pope, who passed away at the age of 60 of esophageal cancer just a few months ago. He was one heck of a guy. I had a chance to talk to him several times, but 3 years ago, we were talking about the progress toward disclosure. Here's what he had to say.
1: Oh, well, it's just been amazing. I mean, we've had story after story, revelation after revelation. Perhaps we'll touch on some of them, but we had one of the first stories was the big Chinese spy balloon saga, and then the other shoot downs that followed it. But we've had David Grush, we've had NASA entering the fray, we've had another report from the Office of the Director of National Intelligence, we've had public hearings in Congress, and then we've just had the defense bill with the UAP provisions in. So it's just been nonstop.
0: Are we getting closer to disclosure?
1: I think we are. I mean, there's always a debate to be had about what disclosure will look like, whether it will be a single moment in time or whether it will be a process that one day we'll just look back and say, oh, it's kind of happened. And I favor that latter theory or model in some way. But absolutely, every one of these events that took place last year is a step on that road, and there's more to come, of course, in 2024, and I'm sure we'll get into some of that too.
0: Absolutely. Nick, let's talk a little bit about David Grush, former intelligence officer, whistleblower, testified before Congress. What do you think of what he says?
1: Well, first, I think it's important to say he is who he says he is, and he did what he says he did. I mean, he was one of the intelligence community representatives on the UAP task force when Jay Stratton was the director of it. And his job, or one of them, was to go around and assess all this within. I mean, his testimony is that he's spoken to 40 people. But and people are saying, well, you know, anyone can speak to 40 people. 40 insiders, people in the system, in the military, in the intelligence community with knowledge of these programs. And he came back and he said, yeah, everything that we were told for years was a crazy

0: spy balloons. That was a weird story.
1: It was. And it's kind of like two different stories rolled into one, because the first shoot down was absolutely a Chinese spy balloon. I mean, there's zero debate about that, and we've got all the close-up images of it. They recovered the signals intelligence array that was slung underneath it. But what's really interesting about the story is the three other shoot downs, Northern Alaska, Yukon, and Lake Huron. And we've heard much less about those. And it's really interesting because there are some pictures, apparently, and the U.S. military had said, well, we can't release the film because it would disclose the capabilities of our systems. Almost the next week, they released that really close, crystal clear imagery of the Russian jet trying to bring down the Reaper drone. So a little bit of double standards there, and we, as I say, we still don't know what those three other objects were.
0: Strange. I wouldn't count them as UFOs. They were probably all Chinese, don't you think?
1: That's certainly a possibility, but it is odd that they would say, be very upfront about the first one and give us such good images and give us nothing, really, about the next three.
0: There's an office within the Secretary of Defense called the All Domain Anomaly Resolution Office. In the investigating unidentified flying objects, UAPs, and it was headed up by Dr. Sean Kirkpatrick, who quit this year. What happened there?
1: Well, this is really interesting. He stepped down and right at the end of the year, and his deputy, Timothy Phillips, is now doing the job on a temporary basis. We'll see if he gets the permanent job or whether it goes to someone else. But there is a debate about whether he jumped or whether he was pushed, frankly. He had lost confidence of certainly a number of the whistleblowers who have come forward. And one of Arrow's roles is to go through the people's testimony who come forward and say, look, we have knowledge of some of these historical programs. But because of statements that he made, he's lost the confidence of those whistleblowers. So, you know, it's not clear whether his going was really a long-term aim of his or whether it does reflect this loss of confidence. But whatever happens, it's an interesting thing going into the new year, because are we going to get more of the same, or does this represent a possible change of direction in U.S. government policy on UAP? We don't know yet, but we'll probably find out fairly early in the new year.
0: When you talk about loss of confidence of these whistleblowers, do you mean that they're not telling us as much as they should, or that he's not happy with what they've said?
1: Well, he made some remarks about David Grush, which were seen to be disparaging. He was seen, now I don't know the rights or wrongs of this, and as always, that's not necessarily the issue. The issue is perception. And even if he was right about David Grush, the perception is that he was maligning him and essentially calling him a liar by saying that he's reached out to him several times and asked him to come in. And David Grush says, I never received that invitation. Well, maybe this is a miscommunication,
0: mm-hmm.
1: but it's all perception.
0: And who do you believe?
1: Well, I don't like to say, because I don't know either of them personally, and it is possible that there's just been a mix-up somewhere, and emails have gone astray, and messages have perhaps been misconstrued. But be that as it may, the point is that other whistleblowers have looked at this, and they're not happy.
0: You're from the United Kingdom. Why aren't we hearing these kinds of stories from other countries?
1: Well, it is absolutely fascinating that this is apparently at the moment such a U.S.-centric story. It's not as if other countries aren't having sightings. I mean, this is a global phenomenon, but for whatever reason, I think lawmakers in the

0: have really driven this by being proactive and outspoken on it, both in the Senate and in the House. And so far in the UK, parliamentarians, both in the House of Commons and the House of Lords, have not been as forthright on this subject as their US colleagues. It only takes one or two, but it's got to start somewhere. And so far in the UK, it just hasn't started.
1: But when it does, I think it's going to start in a big way, Nick.
0: I think so. I hope so. And as I say, all it takes is a couple of courageous members of Parliament to say, you know what, I don't want to be fobbed off with the standard line. This is a defense and national security issue, and I'm going to demand some answers.
1: The late Nick Pope passed away on April 6th of this year at the age of 60 of esophageal cancer. Jason Martell with us. We'll take your calls this hour as well. Jason, he almost worked right up to the last day of his illness, did he not?
2: He did. And, you know, I mean, Nick was just a vivacious person. You can hear it in his voice right there in that clip. Anything he talked about, it was the Nick Pope energy level, you know, and infused with that British accent and those British words where he could really just be salient and making a point, but then it would have this extra slickness because it's got some British humor like inserted in there. So he just had a very unique way of speaking in a very energetic and uplifting way.
1: What would you love our audience to take back and remember about Nick Pope?
2: There's probably a few things, you know, that I can at least recollect on. You know, as William said, last year in 2025, we toured the U.S. and did many, many shows together with Nick Pope. And he was always just such a delight, you know, on stage and off stage. And so as an example, I'd give you like one of the things as an insight to Nick. You know, we had this line where William Henry would start to talk about Orion and the constellations and how things line up. And then Nick would kind of be the pickup between us two. And he would say, so what you're telling me is that there's these monuments that line up all over the globe. Do I have that right? And he would look over at me, and that would be my line to then kick it over and say, that's right, Nick, because there's 30 ancient cultures that all seem to reference these three constellations, which there are, Orion, Pleiades, and Sirius. And so we had this line on stage where he would look at me and say, do I have that right? And I would say, yes, Nick, and I would pick up my line. We did that so many times on stage that jokingly, it would be off stage stuff. Like we're at a stoplight and he'd look over and say, wow, there's three more lights until we make a left. He'd be like, oh, Jason, is it true that we have three more lights? Do I have that right? Right? So he would use these out of context things in our life where he would just always make me laugh. It was so appreciated.
1: How do you feel about the possibility of disclosure, Jason? Do you think we're getting closer?
2: Not the disclosure I'm hoping for. I would say it kindly that there is a disclosure being scripted from what I can see of the 80 years of obfuscation, that now something is like there's a light turned on that hasn't been turned on before. But I also have caution around what type of a disclosure this would be. Is it all encompassing? Maybe not. But I do feel the intrepidation of something is building, something will come out. But if we look at the evidence trail of what's trickling out, it's kind of the same tune. So I don't put a lot of like eggs into the basket of disclosure. Having said that, please prove me wrong and come out and let everything out of the bag. I'm okay with that.
1: Let's take calls with Jason Martell for the rest of this hour. Let's go to Brian in Indianapolis, east of the Rockies. Hello, Bri.
3: Hey, George. Good morning, sir. How are you?
1: Good to hear from you.
3: Yes, sir. Good to hear from you, and hello to the Coast family. Hey, Jason, I just want to say my wife and I, Chris, saw you guys at the Ancient Aliens Tour down in Nashville, Indiana last March.
2: Oh, nice.
3: And, yes, it was an awesome, awesome show, man. And the meet and greet afterwards was great. Guys were informative. Nick was a character acting up during the meet and greet. And one of the pictures that we got was with you guys. You were giving the peace sign We thought, me and my wife, Chris, laughed about that. But I just want to say, man, Nick, you know, Nick, you're right. He had an energy about him, and he was so passionate about this subject, you know. And
2: yes,
3: his British accent, we're gonna miss that. At least we got, you know, recorded episodes. But his passion and energy and his British accent always caught when he spoke, you listened. Because he yep. always has something hilarious to say. And I just want you, Jason, and Giorgio, and David Childers, and William Henry, to keep carrying the torch and moving the needle and help people like Luis Elizondo and David DeLong. I think it's David DeLong. Tom DeLong, my bad.
2: There you go.
3: To help, you know, bring this, keep this out in the forefront, and just please keep moving the needle, as Nick would say. And we appreciate you. I know the Coast family appreciates all that you guys do. And George, we appreciate everything that you and your crew do. Tommy, especially, he's a character. But I just we're gonna miss him, and it's, you know, we've lost a lot of them. The next man up or the next woman up, as the saying goes, and we'll just keep pushing forward to get to this disclosure eventually. That's all I got to say. Y'all have a good evening. Good night, Coast family. And George, I'll talk to you guys later.
1: Thank you, Brian. Thanks. Appreciate it. Well said, huh, Jason?
2: Yeah, and if you caught that, he said Nashville, Indiana, not Tennessee. And I remember that show, and it was a wonderful town, wonderful people. So, yeah, thank you.
1: You packed them in, didn't you?
2: We did. We had full, like, 1,200, you know, seat, full house audience. A bunch of those pictures are up on the site that you have linked up, ancientastronauts.com. You can see lots of shots of myself and Nick and William and Giorgio. We take selfies after each show. But it was just a wonderful experience to get to share the stage with Nick in that way.
1: We get texts and tweets. Tom, what do you have for Jason?
4: You know, George, I remember when Brian called me and he said, hey, I'm going to that Ancient Alien. You think I can meet Jason and the guys? You think you can do that for me? He was so excited. He's such a good guy. Darla from Houston says, the events you and Tommy attended with Nick sound amazing. She wants to know if you have a favorite memory of an event with him.
2: Is that for George or myself?
4: That's for either of us.
2: Go ahead, George.
1: Really, you go first.
2: Okay. I think one of the earliest memories I have of Nick was, I did not know him that well yet, and we had just finished a conference together, and he was like, let's go get a beer. Does that sound nice? And I was like, sure, man. Let's go get a beer, you know? So he was an inspired person to go grab a beer with, for sure.
1: That's exactly the story I was going to say. I mentioned it to Elizabeth, his wife, when I was with him. I had known him for a couple of years, but I wanted to call it a night. And he said, let's go get a beer. And I went, I'm not a big beer drinker, Nick. He says, but I am. Come buy me one. So off we went.
2: Perfect.
1: Classy guy. He really was. When you first met him, what did you think?
2: Well, when I first met Nick, I thought he was a very serious person. You know, we were passing through the halls, and again, like a conference setting, maybe at Alien Con or something like that, you know, in like the very early ones. So I was like, wow, he's a serious character. How lucky are we to have someone of his caliber walking the floor, you know, of a conference like this? So it was more honor and respect when I first encountered Nick.
1: Ancient Aliens has been on the History Channel how many years now?
2: Well, I was on since season one, episode one, so I think we're looking around 16 years now, which is nuts.
1: Has Nick been on since then?
2: I mean, he was on, I think, from the very early seasons. You can definitely see him contributing to the show. I would say that he was probably there around season three or four, would be my guess, and then a consistent member ever since he started.
1: And what's your latest book, Ancient Astronauts, or do you have another one out?
2: That's still the book, Ancient Astronauts, and it's there on ancientastronauts.com.
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2: I do, and I welcome people to just visit the website to dive in and, you know, have a look at some of the latest technologies with AI looking at artifacts and such. It's a lot of fun.
1: We're going to come back in just a moment with Jason Martell and you and take some final calls. as we talk about the incredible life of Nick Pope, former UK Minister of Defense official, who kind of unraveled the story of UFOs for all of us when we come back.
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1: We're talking about UFOs and the life of the late Nick Pope. We're taking your calls with Jason Martell, so jump aboard on Coast to Coast AM. This being Wednesday, of course, that means two more great programs for you insiders from the Art Bell Vault.
2: That's right. We cranked open those doors. We have a vault of over 500 programs. So we went back to 1998. Art spoke to author Robert Ghostwolf as they discussed the discovery of an ancient artificial formation in the Rocky Mountains that resembled the face on Mars. And then we went back to 1994. Art's guest was Dr. Richard Boylan for a conversation about the alien abduction phenomenon. Folks, we invite you to listen. This is classic audio. It's available to Coast Insiders. George, you need to become a Coast Insider, and it's really very simple.
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0: And welcome back, George Norrie, along with Jason Martell. Jason, thank you for staying with us tonight, by the way. I appreciate that.
1: It's my pleasure. It's an honor to celebrate Nick's life.
0: Did Nick ever talk about what happened after he left the British Ministry of Defense? What happened to that division he was heading up?
1: You know, he didn't necessarily speak of that division, but, you know, James Fox earlier mentioned about him, you know, having clearances and such and maintaining those as he stepped out of office. There were many times when we were on the road when I would, you know, be like, Nick, come on, man. You know, anything to do that you can tell us, Kecksburg, anything special that you own. And he was always very thoughtful to say, you know, he has to maintain clearances on certain topics, but he can talk about things as long as he doesn't, you know, interfere with those. So I just always enjoyed his ability to articulate some of the nuances of what's going on, and being very tied into people like Grush and others to articulate his point. So he was just always on it.
0: Let's go to the phones. Aaron in Fountain Valley, California. Hi, Aaron.
2: Hey, George. How are you?
0: Good. I hope you are, too.
2: Good. Hey, Jason. How are you?
1: Doing great. Thanks for calling in.
2: Thanks for being such a big friend to Nick. And I just wanted to say Nick was always the most honest and really in pursuit of the truth that I've ever seen, and he never even thought about anything else but that ambitiously.
1: He really did. He was one of the people who have put in decades into this field, and we owe him, you know, forever on that, for that.
0: When I first interviewed him, Jason, 23 years ago, I thought I was going to get some government official who was into denial, and he just opened up. He was amazing, wasn't he?
1: He still is, you know, in our minds, like looking back. And thankfully, you know, because we went on tour, there's so many photos of us taking selfies with our fans. I'm sure there's thousands of photos across social media. And Nick's always right in the center. I mean, I have probably about a handful to 20 of those on ancientastronauts.com that people can just click behind the scenes and see all these fun shots of Nick. But he always just had this effervescence energy about him, even when he was being serious.
0: Did he share with you his thoughts on extraterrestrial life?
1: I mean, he obviously was a believer, you know, but like Elizabeth and others said, he had his sides of being skeptical and wanting to see the evidence. Mm-hmm. But I think from his standpoint, the data is an overwhelming, you know, obvious from the science. Looking at the possibilities like Drake equation and others, the expanding possibilities that we're not alone, to the evidence that we talk about like on Ancient Aliens in our scripts. You know, we filmed so many episodes. We did a bunch of episodes where we were doing roundtable discussions called Ancient Aliens Origins. And we all had to sit around and literally, like actors, learn our lines and say them, you know, and do several takes. Nick always nailed his lines. We would just look at him and be like, you're a machine. How do you do it?
0: We called him One Take Nick, didn't we?
1: One Take Nick. You know, he was, he just had the energy every take and was very articulate.
0: What would you say the community will miss the most about his departure?
1: I think the optics of Nick, you know, from a figure in our community are, you know, we've lost one of the greats. He's up there with, you know, Daniken, Sitchin, Stanton Friedman, others who devoted their life and had their hand in the research. Nick's a unique character because he crossed the line of, you know, being on the inside, understanding that there is an obfuscation of the evidence and crossing that line and still being aware that it's there, but navigating it in a very professional way and you know, picking up the torch to show others that there's merit on this topic. And he always, again, does it through a very articulate lens, through science, through politics, making his point so that anyone who has not heard this would be overwhelmed to say that, wow, there's a whole bunch of evidence to support what seems to be happening on this disclosure movement.
0: Text and tweets keep rolling in. What do you have there, Tommy?
3: This one is from Sandra in Waco, Texas. She wants to know if Nick was really aware of his contribution to ufology and what it really meant to others.
0: I think he was, Jason, don't you?
1: Yes, sir. I mean, I'll give you an example. When we would do meet and greets after the Ancient Aliens Live, Nick's like a celebrity. There would be like three or four ladies that would want to have a Nick sandwich and take photos with Nick. You know, Nick was just an effervescence of his energy where he was very much, revered as a researcher. But as a person, if you spoke to him, you instantly got a flavor that this dude was cool. He wasn't just what you thought he was on camera.
0: And he was a nice guy, Jason.
1: He truly was. Yeah. And he would talk to anyone that stopped him on the street, you know, and that happened a lot. They would recognize, my God, you're Nick Pope. And he would be like, hello. Yes. Oh, well, it's very nice to meet you. And take a photo, sign something, and then be on his way, you know, in a thoughtful manner.
0: Did he ever talk about who he admired in the field of ufology?
1: I mean, I think he admired Eric von Daniken. I know he had admired a lot.

0: the people that are coming forward, like David Grush and others that, have been speaking out, many of the, pilots that have been speaking out. So he was really an advocate of the data and evidence from these people who were speaking out, who had the clearances, who, as Nick said, they did what they said they did. They were speaking in front of authorized disclosure sessions with the Senate and Congress. You do not get there unless you're seriously vetted. So he was, I think, overwhelmed by this new slew of evidence to support the idea that what we've been banging on the drum for the last 20 years, there's a new wave of people stepping up that allow us to bring these into a larger spotlight. And that's exactly what's been happening.
1: We would do live stage shows around the country, and he was one of my guests, Jason. And he just loved being in front of a live audience, didn't he?
0: He opened the show. We'd show some footage, and then Nick Pope would come out and go, "Hello, welcome to Ancient Aliens Live. I'm Nick Pope, and wow, what a pleasure." And like the audience would just blow up, they would freak out. And it was always great to come out to that energy. And Nick was the, he was the match that lit that fire every single show.
1: Let's go to Arkansas. Rick's with us, first time caller. Hey, Rick, go ahead. Welcome to the program.
2: Yeah, I didn't know if you'd be interested in this or not, but as a kid, I lived in northern Illinois. My parents had about 2 acres of land, and there was a school right next door to us. And me and a couple buddies of mine from the neighborhood, we were riding our dirt bikes around on my parents' yard, and a cop came up to the fence and said, "Have you seen anybody messing with the school? We have a couple broken windows." Well, we stood there talking to him about it and everything. And all of a sudden, one of these guys we're like 10 years old, 12 years old. One of these guys from the neighborhood looks up and says, "What in the world is that?" And just above us, there was an object. It looked very, very, very similar to what you would see in Star Trek, hovering over us about 20 feet above the power lines. The cop looked up and said, "Oh my God, I've never seen anything like that."
1: Wow.
2: Two little wings came out the side of the dome, and it took off across the sky, just about power line high for as far as you could see. The cop quit talking to us about whoever broke into the school, jumped in his squad car, and took off. Now, this was just almost at dark. All night long, there was helicopters and airplanes flying over our whole county there.
1: Assess that, Jason. What do you think that was?
0: I mean, it sounds, when I hear you speaking of that, it sounds like a scene from Close Encounters. There's some orb-like object that's, a UAP of some kind that is doing something. We just had some LA footage of someone's filming for the news, and boom, there's an orb right live on the news. So, hey, there we go.
1: I heard a report yesterday that there were UFOs over Tehran. What do you think's going on?
0: I think, in my opinion, we've got, when was the last time the major aerospace let something out of the bag? It was pretty much the stealth F-117 and F-35 and some of these things we've had for a couple of decades. What have they been working on? I think we're finally starting to get a glimpse now of these trans-atmospheric vehicles, Aurora projects, and whatever it is, but we've got that new type of a space plane starting to come to fruition, which is exciting.
1: Do you know Dr. David Jacobs?
0: I remember Dr. David Jacobs, yes.
1: He believes that the visitations are nefarious, that there's something very evil about it. What do you think of that?
0: Well, I remember him and, John Mack both had, thoughts and opinions about the negative aspects of the alien abduction experience. I don't know. I have personal friends that are abductees, right? And there's always been this message of threaded through their experiences of a warning, of some apocalyptic warning to us. But again, they don't tell us the full picture, the ETs. So I think David Jacobs' research in alien abduction, again, was something that's on the books and should be added to the archives to continue to sample as we learn more about this topic. But yeah, there's obviously something there when it comes to there's positive and negative aspects to these encounters.
1: Another first-time caller, Matt's with us in Columbus, Ohio. Hello, Matthew. Go ahead.
3: George, thank you, sir. I've been listening to you about a year just before you took over for Art. Appreciate it. Love your show ever since.
1: Thank you, Matt.
3: My question is maybe you can answer for Nick and Jason. I'd love to hear your answer. When was that come to God aha moment aliens exist? Not maybe, not possibly, not I can. When was it? Oh, my God. Yes, they're real.
1: I think for Nick's case, Jason, it was when he investigated the Rendlesham UFO case in the UK. What do you think?
0: Probably that or Kecksburg, depending on. I would say Rendlesham was probably a mysterious enough to realize that there's a presence, not just craft. You know, it's not just technology. There's a presence. So, yeah, I know for myself, it was being raised as a Christian very early on. And then having my eyes open to the view of Christianity through the lens of Zachariah Sitchin. Is there a deeper history than the New King James English version? We have the Old Testament, the Akkadian, Sumerian. So I think for me, once I saw those connections, my brain kind of exploded. That was probably my moment.
1: Mine was when I was about 11, the Barney and Betty Hill abduction case. Remember that, the interrupted journey?
0: Of course.
1: Fascinating. And when I got my first radio job as a youngster, I called Benjamin Simon, their psychiatrist up in Boston, and interviewed him. And I'll always remember his answer, because I said, were they telling you the truth? And he said, they believed whatever happened to them, which I do not know, but they believe it happened to them, so they were not lying. And that was an amazing statement, Jason.
0: Right. That's pretty much read through the lines there. Yeah, it's you've been doing a good job since too, George. So, yeah, thank you.
1: Where do we go next? What's on the agenda for ufology?
0: Okay, well, I said this earlier. There was a chief scientist or astrobiologist, Stephen Dick, who said, we're mostly dealing with a universe largely populated by intelligent thinking machines. As SpaceX and things start to ramp up, going to the moon, going to Mars, I think we're going to have some type of possible interaction with a technological presence that's from another civilization talking to our technological presence. It's not so much like radio signals or flesh and blood aliens talking to each other. It's artificial intelligence talking to each other. So I'm very interested to see what's going to happen when we breach the gap of actually going into space, which we're going to see here in the next few years. You know, active launches coming out of Texas and other areas, huge payloads that have never been done before, and it's going to open it up for us. So let's see, George. I want to stick around and check it out. It's going to be an interesting time.
1: I hope Nick is watching down on the show tonight, Jason, because he'd be very proud of you, my friend. Thank you for everything you do. Jason Martell. In a moment, we're going to talk about hauntings on Coast to Coast, and later on, take your calls as well.
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Jason is an avid hiker who loves the outdoors. During what should have been a peaceful hike, that calm was suddenly broken. A mountain lion appeared on the trail just yards away. Fortunately, Jason had packed his Byrna less lethal launcher. 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
4: From ABC News, I'm Dave Packer. One day after President Trump said he may annihilate the Islamic Republic if a deal isn't reached soon to end their nearly seven-month war, Iran's President Masoud Pezeshkian, through a translator, insisting that it is his country that is the victim of terrorism, and said Iran will keep its grip on the Strait of Hormuz, a critical waterway for oil shipments and so much more.
5: We cannot let some have free access and gain their interest from a waterway while at the same time using that waterway to impose their aggressions upon us.
4: But on the sidelines, chief envoys Steve Witkoff and Jared Kushner were seen meeting for about 3 hours with Iranian officials. Little is known about the discussions, but Jennifer Gavito, former State Department Deputy Assistant Secretary for Iran and Iraq under President Biden, called the move progress.
6: So even if an agreement is a long ways off, and I think it probably is, the fact that those talks are happening are likely to at least put off another round of escalatory behavior for the time being.
4: Iran plays into conversations about to begin between President Trump and China's President Xi Jinping, who arrived in the U.S. Wednesday evening ahead of talks in Washington. ABC's Mary Bruce.
7: One big question, Will Trump try to convince President Xi to pressure Iran to make a deal? President Trump has said this war will end after the election, and certainly another critical issue for this summit, the rapid growth of AI and whether there's room for cooperation between the U.S. and China.
4: Disgraced movie mogul Harvey Weinstein sentenced again, this time to 15 years in prison, appearing before a judge in a wheelchair. On Wednesday, Weinstein was convicted of sexually assaulting a production assistant in 2006. He apologized to those he says he may have hurt, but again, asserted his innocence. Weinstein's 2020 conviction was overturned. You're listening to ABC News.
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4: Mississippi police are looking into the deaths of 2 Ole Miss students. ABC's Fotha Bube reports.
10: Police now racing to determine whether there's any link to kratom, a popular herbal supplement that can act as both a stimulant and an opioid. Investigators say packages from a retail store were found at each scene. Investigators say they do not have confirmed information indicating that kratom or any other substance was a contributing factor in either death.
11: A former NFL star looks to avoid prison time with a new deal on his attempted murder charge.
12: Antonio Brown faced up to 30 years in prison if he was convicted of attempted murder for allegedly firing shots at a man outside of a Miami boxing match last year. His attorney, Mark Ilar, said Brown would have succeeded in a defense based on Florida's Stand Your Ground law, but the prosecution's offer was too good to turn down. He says the charge will be reduced and Brown will only serve probation. He'll appear in court September 30th. Brown was extradited from Dubai, where he traveled after the shooting. Brian Clark, ABC News.
11: A Tennessee judge granted Dolly Parton's estate a temporary restraining order against the late singer's nephew, Brian Seaver, and his private security company after the estate accused Seaver of threatening to commit violence and destroy his aunt's legacy in court filings. Seaver has called the order and his firing a publicity stunt. The next hearing is scheduled for October 7th. Dave Packer, ABC News.
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1: Ghosts of Orange County and hauntings. In a moment, Victoria Gross joins us, a psychic medium, and we'll talk about the strange and unusual right here on Coast to Coast AM. 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
1: So I had an appointment with the surgeon, and he was told me what all he was going to do, and it was just absolutely horrendous. I came home, I started on carnivora, and I called and canceled my surgery, and she said, are you going someplace else? 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She said, okay. And my problem on my skin went away.
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0: And welcome back. George Norrie with you. Victoria Gross with us, psychic medium and paranormal investigator. She's the author of the book Ghosts of Orange County and featured in the Ghost of Hollywood book series by Maria Brooks. Victoria was also the story producer on the television series My Ghost Story and the show An Unknown Encounter. Tonight we talk about hauntings worldwide on Coast to Coast. Victoria, welcome to the program.
1: Well, thank you for having me. It's good to be here.
0: This is your first time on the show ever, isn't it?
1: Yes, it is.
0: Are you a regular listener?
1: Yes, I am. I've been listening to Coast to Coast, I remember, probably since the 90s.
0: It goes way back to the Art Bell days.
1: Yeah, right. It was right after Art Bell, yeah.
0: Tell us a little bit more about you and your background.
1: Well, my background is I am a psychic and a medium and paranormal investigator. I was the story producer on My Ghost Story, the first two specials and the first season, and then the story producer on Case Files Unknown, which aired on Destination America in 2015. And I started my psychic work probably about 40 years ago, not realizing that's what I was going to be doing. I was looking for a church, and I just moved to Corona here in California, and I found a church called Corona Light, and I thought, well, that's good. It's the name of a beer. I'll go there. And it was a great spiritualist church. So that's what started me in my training, doing psychic work. I do palmistry, crystal gazing, tarot, and I also teach different things on metaphysics.
0: That's fantastic. And how did you key in on Ghosts of Orange County out there in California?
1: I was featured in Marla Brooks' book series, The Ghosts of Hollywood, the three books. And so Schiffer Publisher contacted me to do a book on Orange County because there were so many different places. And a lot of the stories in the book are my own, but I have also used other people and, of course, given them credit with that, their stories.
0: How many ghosts are in Orange County, Victoria?
1: Oh, I think there's a lot. I think there's a lot of ghosts everywhere. You know, being a paranormal investigator, I was really blessed to work with some wonderful groups. The first group I worked with was Rob Wodowski, who is an archaeologist. And to be honest, I wasn't really interested in hunting for ghosts. He's an archaeologist, and so we would just do these old homes and just like Rosemary Clooney's home and just different places that we could go into. And being an antique dealer, I always loved the antique part of it. And so part of the joke was after a while, they would send me in first just to get that out of my system because I'm looking at all the, you know, old tiles and everything. And then I'd go back and look for the ghost. So with that, you know, it just got my interest more into working on these paranormal investigations, but also hearing the stories of people for my book and when we were doing the shows, hearing those stories, because everybody has a ghost story, if they know it or not. So in Orange County, LA County, we have a lot. Hollywood, especially.
0: In your paranormal investigations, what is the strangest story you've come across?
1: Well, I would say the strangest would be from one. So in Orange County, LA

0: police officer, Brian Coyle. And this happened in 1984. And this is where, and it's all over the internet now, where you could actually see the image of the spirit of the boy after he was killed in a car accident. I think that was probably the most unsettling story that I've ever done. And we have so many photographs that were taken by the police officer. And at that time, there was no computer. These were all developed by the police lab. So they weren't forged or faked or anything like that. But they were really incredible, incredible photographs. And I think of a spirit that left the body at the time of the accident. So I think that would be one of the most heartfelt stories I worked on. As far as an investigation, one of the most kind of creepiest story, I have two. One was the Hollywood Wax Museum, but the first one was at the Plummer Auditorium in Fullerton, California. It was with Rob's group, and what we did, we were doing an experiment because we had previously done an investigation at a mortuary in Pasadena that was now being used as an office. And these people were wondering why they were so tired all the time. It was like, well, it was a no-brainer. It's a mortuary. So we took the EVP from that. And when we were doing an investigation at the Plummer Auditorium in Fullerton, we thought, okay, let's play the EVP from the mortuary to see if there's anything that's going to change. Because the Plummer is also very haunted in its own way. Mm-hmm. So we were sitting up in the balcony, and as we were playing the EVP, you could just hear, you could just sense the whole vibration of the place changed, and it got very heavy. And then all of a sudden, over the balcony wall, a hand just appeared, just for a split second, and then it was gone. So that was pretty, I thought, interesting, you know, and a little scary also.
1: What have you concluded, Victoria, about what all this is and what it means?
0: Well, I think it means a lot of different things because there's so many different types of hauntings. There's so many, you know, we've got your residual haunting, which is like a video tape recorder. You know, the famous story of the woman walking down the stairs in the white dress at 9 o'clock every night in a haunted place. That would be your video recording of an incident, maybe a tragic, a very traumatic incident that happened there that is imprinted into the ethers. And then you have your intelligent hauntings, which would be, you know, the actual spirit. And then your portals of different places that would be opening to different dimensions. And then your egregores or thought forms. And those kind of hauntings, I call them also bottom feeders, because when a person dies, and I'm talking about extreme, extreme addiction, then if they're not able to cross over, they still need to feed off of the living for their addiction. So that is, that's more of the bottom feeder, where a thought form is generated by the atmosphere. There was a video I saw a number of years ago on a protest. And out of the protest, there was a black cloud that just rose up and just swirled around. Now that would be an egregore, a thought form, because that's from all the anger and the frustration of that whole massive crowd would create that thought form. But people can create thought forms just by having, again, extreme addictions or, you know, extreme negativity, anything that's really on the lower level of consciousness.
1: Were you always a believer?
0: Well, I think so, but I can't say that I was interested in ghosts or even the psychic part. Looking back, it explains my life. In fact, I just reconnected a number of years ago with my childhood neighbor. And she said, "Don't you remember when we were 7, you would read everybody's palms on the porch?"
1: And I'm 7, like, no. That's,

0: that's 7 years old.
1: And I'm like, I don't remember that. Or I would play, you know, witch on the under the tree. And then come to find out many years later, my ninth great grandmother, Margaret Scott, was hung. Actually, it was yesterday, the anniversary, as one of the witches in Salem.
0: Oh, my gosh.
1: You know, I can't say I was psychic all my life, but it, going back, looking back at my life as a child, yeah, it makes sense. And I had a UFO experience that I didn't even know what it was until many years later when I was speaking with someone else. But I was just coming home from church. It was in the evening, and I was just laying down in the back seat. And all of a sudden, I saw a beautiful gold and purple gyroscope, very small, just following the car through the window. And I'm just watching this follow all the way home. And I don't know what this was, and I never mentioned it until many years later. So I've had these wonderful experiences not knowing what they were.
0: We're talking with Victoria Gross about hauntings. Her website is linked up at coasttocoastam.com, tied to her book, Ghosts of Orange County. These investigations that you conduct, do you bring any special equipment with you?
1: I don't personally, but, you know, if I'm working with a team, I've worked with Rob's team and North Orange County Paranormal Society. They have their all their equipment, you know, their cameras and their EMFs and thermometers. So they'll bring the equipment, but I personally don't bring anything. I just bring myself. You know, I may bring a pendulum at times, and I have worked with a Ouija board, which I'm okay doing. But usually, if I'm just out on an investigation, I'm just going to be going in not knowing anything about what it is I'm investigating and just using my senses on that.
0: What have you concluded, Victoria, about what the spirit world might be?
1: Oh, I think it might be a lot of different things. It just depends. You know, I've always been taught, and this is how I feel, that when we pass over, our level of consciousness is where we're going to be. And, you know, I think there's different layers. And it has been my experience when people have died all of a sudden. It has been my experience that I have seen them in a hospital room on the other side, because there are people that do take care of them. There's nurses, there's hospital rooms, because they have to adjust to the different dimensions. You know, I don't think we just die and it's like, oh, we're there. I think we go through different layers, so depending on our consciousness. But my experiences has shown me that, especially if people have died tragically, or there are people on the other side that do help them to adjust to their new surroundings. So it may take more time for some people, and it may not for others.
0: Do you believe, Victoria, in evil spirits?
1: Yeah, and I was always taught, you know, just because they're dead doesn't mean they're smart or nice, you know. I think we have to be really cautious when we're working with the paranormal, that we do need to be trained in whatever way that may be. I've been trained as a medium at the Arthur Findlay College, at the church that I went to. I do believe that there are the evil spirits. Now, I think so much has been brought out like everything's a demon, and I don't believe that. I think there are demons, but I think if most people encounter them, they would be running the other way. Not everything is a demon. You've got your lower thought forms, you've got your egregores, you've got a lot of lower entities. So, yeah, if there are bad people here, they're going to be bad people there. So we do need to know the terrain that we're walking into. Just to go over and say, oh, I want to do an investigation without even knowing anything or working as a medium, you know, it can be very dangerous. So it's nothing to really poo-poo or go in without some type of education and knowledge of what we're doing.
0: Have you ever found yourself

0: Off in a situation that you figured, I better get out of this right now.
1: Yes. And, you know, that goes to it was someplace here in Southern California a long time ago, and it was a very creepy place. And how this does affect us is that, yeah, you know, I did get out of there, and some of the people that I was with, we left. But I didn't know until a couple weeks later, because I got really depressed after that. It was hard to sleep. I got depressed. And I even had a friend of mine tell me, she goes, God, there's something wrong with you. I just feel something really negative about you. And I'm like, well, thanks. That makes me feel better. And then I was talking to another medium that had also been on that same investigation. And she was saying the same thing. And we're like, oh my gosh, no matter how much we protect ourselves or say our prayers, things do happen. So we do have to be aware of how it can affect us, definitely.
0: Have you ever been confronted by the devil?
1: No, worked with a couple in Hollywood, but not besides that.
0: but nothing evil?
1: I would say I felt evil around me, but not confronted by the devil. I think I have a strong protection around me that, you know, and I'm not one to really get off on going into really gruesome places. I don't even want to go up to Alcatraz or anything. I just don't try to get into those kind of environments, though. Right. I wouldn't shy away if it was for a legitimate reason, but just to go into a creepy environment, it's like, you know what? Hey, you know, I work in LA. I work on Ventura Boulevard. We get a lot of stuff there. So, you know, I have my fill in this world. And so I try to maintain not having that in this world and not having that in the other world. But yeah, I mean, there is evil, and we do need to be aware of that.
0: Why would you say that in places of turmoil like Gettysburg, where lots died during the Civil War, that it tends to be haunted?
1: Well, you know, you've got so many people that died there. And when we were doing my ghost story, we did a really good clip. One of the guests that we had taken footage of, and it was like soldiers just walking across the field. Now, were they the actual spirits, or was it more of the residual? So I think when there was so much trauma, that you're going to get a lot of residual energy there, because it's just, I think it makes a ripple in the ethers. That's the only way that I can explain it. It makes a ripple in the ethers, so that trauma, and that was extreme trauma, with, you know, thousands of people, that it does stay. And this footage that we saw from our guests when Barry and I were doing my ghost story was really incredible, because you could just see them walking through the field.
0: Where do we get your book, Ghosts of Orange County?
1: It's on Barnes & Noble and Amazon.
0: Available instantly?
1: Yes.
0: Great. Well, stay with us, Victoria. 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And then next hour, we open up the phone lines for you to share a story with us or ask Victoria Gross a question.
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0: Hey, it's Steve Hamill with Ted McGreer from Ted's Shoe and Sport, 115 Main Street in downtown Keene. 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
1: Yeah, you know, we do a lot of product testing, Steve. 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
0: And when we head into the season like fall, it really becomes all about layering too.
1: Yeah, base layer is really important in that it can get warm during the day, cool at night. 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
0: Ted Shoe and Sport in downtown Keene.
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1: We'll take your calls next hour with Victoria Gross as we talk about hauntings. 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

0: And welcome back to Coast, George Norrie with you, Victoria Gross with us as we talk about her world and the haunted experience. What is an unknown encounter? What does that mean to you, Victoria?
1: Well, I think what you're talking about is the work that Barry Conrad did on an unknown encounter that was, I think, in 1989, the San Pedro haunting. The show that I worked on was Case Files Unknown. So an unknown encounter. I mean, but that's what Barry Conrad did, the book, and the he did a DVD on the unknown encounter. But if you talk about what is an unknown encounter, I think anything that we do in a paranormal investigation could be considered an unknown encounter because we never know what we're walking into. That would be a good definition right there.
0: What would you say is one of the most interesting, fascinating investigations you've worked on?
1: Gosh, you know, besides, I was a ghost tour on the Queen Mary for a couple months, and that was just fascinating because there's always something going on there. But one of the investigations that... Well, it wasn't really an investigation. I used to volunteer for the Fullerton Haunted Walk, and one of the places that we went to was La Protege. It's a beautiful store in a 1917 house. And what was really interesting with that story, and then I'll get back to my own, was that there was a lot of hauntings from the previous owner. Very good haunt. And she was lovely. And so... the owner, after he would leave, he would turn off the light and then drive by and the light would be on. So the next morning when he'd come in, he found a calling card, which is called an effort. It was a card that had her name on it. It was a ribbon label. And so where it appeared, no one knows. So I think that was really a fascinating thing. But for myself, the investigations, I don't know. It's really hard to say. I think one of the creepiest ones I've been on was the Hollywood Wax Museum. That was pretty creepy late at night with Marla Brooks, Barry Conrad, and I think Scott Michaels from Dearly Departed Tours was on there and someone from the Hollywood Wax Museum. But what it also taught me was that a lot of the things, like especially being on Hollywood Boulevard or these really high density places, you're getting a lot of transient spirits because there's a lot of transient people that die there, you know, on the boulevard or wherever. So a lot of the information that we may be getting would be more from people, just transient spirits coming in. But I would say the Hollywood Wax Museum was pretty weird.
0: Why though? Why? What makes it that weird?
1: It was dark and it was creepy. You know, it just had a lot of strange energy around it. And then again, a lot of the transient energy coming in. So for me, it was really difficult to know who I was talking to, you know, and what happens to us as mediums a lot of times. We may not know who we're talking to, but we're getting the impressions. And like, I would start walking around in circles. Okay. So what's that about? So one of the things I've learned is that we really have to be very aware of our own body and our own mind, you know, what's ours and what's somebody else's. So it was just creepy. You know, there was a lot of noises. There was just places that you didn't want to go into. And you think how long that had been open, and just the fact that the wax museum in itself was just unsettling. But mainly it was the transient spirits that come, because when we're working as psychics, it's like a big bug light in the astral realm that goes off, and spirits will be attracted to that. So, you know, you're going to get a lot of different spirits than who you think that you might be talking to. So it does get a little unsettling at times in that aspect. It's not so unsettling that I don't do it, but I would say that was the creepiest.
0: But you've had investigations then that have given you the heebie-jeebies, right?
1: Oh, yeah. Oh, yeah. You know, I think a lot of them have, you know, because that's why we're investigating. You know, people don't really call us in too much if they, you know, if it's all loving and kind and everything. There's usually something going on, maybe some poltergeist energy, you know. Poltergeist means noisy ghosts. Some energy like that, that may be going on. Or a thought form, or it's Uncle Joe, you know. So yeah, there's been some creepy times that I have been on. It's really hard to pinpoint exactly that. I would say the Wax Museum was probably one of them, but most of them have been okay. I've never been so frightened. The one that I did have the reaction of depression afterwards. I think there was a murder in that place, if I can recall. That was very, very dense energy. So, yeah, that gave a lot of us the creeps.
0: Have you ever had a situation where you had a nightmare based on your investigation?
1: No, I never have.
0: Really?
1: No, yeah. I really try as much as possible. And that was my training, is I try to turn things off as much as I can. You know, that one time I didn't. But usually I don't come home and, you know, I'll evaluate the investigation and maybe write about it, or, you know, talk to my other investigators with what went on. But I've really never had nightmares over any of this. And I've been really bless. And I always say a prayer for protection too, as I go to sleep, to protect me from the astral world too, because that's where all of this is coming from, is that astral world.
0: Did you ever have a situation that you cried, you just broke down?
1: No, but I've had heartfelt situations. You know, I don't think I have, cried like that. I mean, have I had body sensations of feeling like I couldn't breathe, or like I was being hung, something like that? Yeah. But I've never really broke, not to my knowledge, but sometimes I don't remember these investigations unless I write them down, because I'm in a different realm when I'm working an investigation. So, but I've never cried. Not yet.
0: But you have gotten emotional.
1: Oh, yeah. Oh, yeah. You know, I mean, it's how does one not get emotional, especially when you're dealing with a family and they're dealing with a lot of trauma and, you know, maybe poltergeist energy, or not really knowing what's going on. I'm assisting a family member right now out of Cincinnati with a case, and where, especially because there's children involved, seeing these entities, seeing, you know, the toys moving and stuff like that. So you do have, I do have empathy, and I do get very concerned for the people that I work with. Yeah. You know, I mean, I'm human. I have a large heart. And, when we're working with the dearly departed, let's say, when someone calls, especially if I'm doing mediumship work, you know, when someone calls, their loved one just passed away, you know, I mean, you do feel for them.
0: A story I've told on this program before, Victoria, but I want your assessment of it. My mother was born in Fitchburg, Massachusetts, about 50 miles from Boston. And we'd go there just about every summer to visit her mother and father and her family. Well, when her father came over from the old country, he built a furniture store in Fitchburg, Massachusetts, called the Union Furniture Company. And above it, he built about 15 or 20 apartment units, of which they had the biggest, which was several floors. And then they had little apartments all over the place that he rented out. But the furniture store was on the bottom. So we're there one summer, sleeping away, and apparently there's a fire in the furniture store. Smoke is starting to rise. I'm on the second level. My parents are sleeping on the third level. I get woken up by a fire guy wearing a helmet and a mask and everything else. And he's shaking me and he's saying, is there anyone else in the house? And I went, yes, my parents. He says, let's wake everybody up and get out quickly. So we did. I woke my parents up. This place was engulfed in smoke, not fire, but smoke. And we got everybody out. My sisters, my parents, me, my grandmother and grandparents, everybody got out okay. Well, this is about 3 or 4 o'clock in the morning. And after the fire department was done doing what they had to do, they put the fire out in the furniture store. It was in the mattress. Somebody had thrown a cigarette in there and it was festering all night. My father went up to the fire department chief and said, Chief, please bring me the fire department guy who woke up my son. He saved our life. We want to thank him. My father was very insistent about thanking him. The chief said, sir, we never made it into the apartments. He said, yes, you did. You had a fire department guy wake up my son, and he came up and got us, and everybody got out okay. Where is he? We want to thank him. He said, sir, we did not make it into the apartments. All of you came running out on your own. So my question to you, Victoria, is what's your assessment on who that fire department guy was? I've had experts on the show that say they were angels, spirits. What do you think?
1: Wow, what an incredible story. It just gave me chills. Well, I would have to agree with them, you know. I mean, that was definitely, it could have been an angel. It could have been, you know, just your holy guardian angel, the spirit. But what an incredible story. It was someone in a different realm that came and woke you up to protect you.
0: Would a ghost do that as opposed to a guardian angel? Because I think it was my guardian angel as well. But would a ghost do that?
1: I don't think so. No. I think when you're talking about a life or death situation like that, that's much higher beings, because a ghost is a discarnate spirit. And so, you know, the ghost may not even be, a ghost could still be earthbound, you know, so I doubt it wouldn't be a ghost. I would say it was definitely a guardian angel or, a high spirit, but probably more of a guardian angel. That is definitely an incredible, incredible experience. Yeah, it just gave me chills the whole time you were telling me that. Wow.
0: Sent by God, do you think?
1: Yeah. Well, I believe in God. Yeah. You know, I believe that it's, you know, maybe, you know, that's always a hard question because then people say, well, what about this? How come God didn't send this to help this person? Maybe that's just our own contract with our guardian angel. It wasn't your time, you know? So I think it's our contract, really. You know, I survived a near fatal car accident in 2011 off of Latuna Canyon Road where someone pulled me out of the car. I went over a 90-foot embankment. So I think when we have situations like this that are life and death, that these are much higher beings. And, you know, we can call God, source, universe. It doesn't really matter. I don't think God really cares what the word we use to identify him or her. But yeah, I would say more your angel.
0: I think so too. He is, he's still with me. He's still watching me.
1: Yeah, definitely. Definitely.
0: Do you investigate angels too?
1: No, I've not done angel work. I mean, I pray to angels and I always ask for protection, but I haven't done really the investigation on angel work.
0: But you could you not?
1: I probably could, yeah. I mean, I could, never thought about it, just like I never thought about ghosts at one time. So, yeah, you know, I don't know. I think with angels, the way I work with them or my spirit team is that they're there to guide us and protect us. And, But ultimately, we make the decisions in our lives. You know, of course, not that situation that you're just telling me about. But I think working with angels, a lot of people work with angels. And yeah, I mean, it definitely is something that many people do. I think it's a beautiful thing.
0: Well, this was clearly angelic as far as I'm concerned.
1: Oh, yeah. Oh, yeah. Definitely.
0: We'll come back in a moment with you, Victoria. Victoria Gross with us. Her book is called Ghosts of Orange County. But it's time for your phone calls, your questions, your stories when we come right back on Coast to Coast AM.
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3: From ABC News, I'm Dave Packer. Chinese President Xi Jinping kicked off a high-profile state visit to Washington, receiving a rare plainside welcome Wednesday night from President Trump.
4: Big things, of course, on the agenda, talking about trade and tariffs, Taiwan, the issue of AI, artificial intelligence, and also Iran. And this is going to be a big question about what pressure, if any, the president pushes on China because of the issue with Iran, as Iran's biggest trading partner and the purchaser of Iranian oil.
3: ABC's Karen Travers on Capitol Hill.
5: I would have suggested the president not invite Xi Jinping to Washington for such a lavish welcome.
3: Lawmakers like Republican Senator Roger Wicker urging President Trump to confront Xi directly over China's rapid military buildup and ongoing human rights abuses. At the UN General Assembly, Iranian President Masoud Pezeshkian struck an incredibly defiant tone following threats from the Trump administration, stating explicitly that Iran will not bend the knee to the U.S.
6: We have proven that we're not afraid of fighting, of war, a war that is defensive in nature, and we will stand in defense of our beloved Iran, our homeland, until our last breath.
3: Flock Safety CEO was a no-show for a Senate hearing on the surveillance industry. The Senate wanted to put the spotlight on what happens behind those roadside cameras as neighborhoods across the country push back in both red and blue states, citing privacy concerns. Senator Dick Durbin, ranking member, Judiciary Subcommittee on Crime and Counterterrorism, insisted that there must be a path to constitutional use of these cameras.
7: We've got to find a way to balance in America privacy and security. I think there is a balance. Congress needs to lead the way.
3: Automated license plate readers are at the heart of these lawsuits and criminal charges alleging police officers have misused the technology to track people in their personal lives. You're listening to ABC News.
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3: A fiery crash during a training flight in the north of Wales. ABC Chief Foreign Correspondent Ian Pannell has more from London.
10: A dramatic escape in the skies over Britain. Two Royal Air Force pilots ejecting from their plane. The out-of-control fast jet trailing smoke and flames as it plummeted to the ground, exploding in a massive fireball.
3: Those pilots managed to safely float to the ground and were treated for minor injuries. An Idaho mystery could lead to a possible break in a Chicago cold case.
11: On December 4th, 1982, a man was found dead in a church in Boise. For 43 years, he's only been known as the Unknown Wanderer. But now Ada County Sheriff's detectives say they have finally identified that man as Dr. Matthew Francis Bitkowski. He died of self-inflicted cyanide poisoning. Earlier in 1982, 7 people were killed in the Chicago area after taking Tylenol capsules that had been laced with cyanide. The sheriff says while they cannot place Bitkowski in Chicago as being the Tylenol killer, they did find photos of him in Chicago and a hand-drawn map of Chicago. Detective Tim Cooper says questions remain.
12: Our office may have identified some possible connection between Dr. Bitkowski

0: the 1982 events.
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2: After Treasury yields spiked in price, all three major indices suffered losses Wednesday, including the Dow Jones Industrial Average, which lost more than 350 points. Dave Packer, ABC News.
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0: And welcome back, George Norrie, along with Victoria Gross, as we talk about hauntings. And how much training do you need to be able to investigate, Victoria?
1: Well, you know, it really all depends. I mean, that's a personal thing. When I talk about training, I think just educating ourselves. I know that there's some groups out there that certify paranormal investigators. Really, there's no such thing as that. But I think it's good that they're doing that if people are taking classes and just knowing the different types of hauntings, the different types of spirits, you know, what they can encounter, good, bad, and everything in between. You know, as a medium, you know, like I said, I've been trained, and I think people do need to be trained, doing their psychic work or medium work. I have my weaknesses as a medium. Like I don't do good, like on podcasts or giving, readings over the, like, podcasts and radios and things like that. That's a weakness of mine. I'm a good platform medium and I'm good in my readings. I use palmistry, tarot, and crystal gazing, and that's where my mediumship comes out. So it's really important to, I think, have training to know what the paranormal field is about, to know the esoteric teachings. What is the astral world? You know, what are these things, you know, the lower astral, the middle astral? So I think that it's important, definitely, for people to get trained before they just go in and say, well, I can use a meter or something and let me go check out a ghost. Because remember, these people, these ghosts were people. We do need to treat them with respect. The only time is if it's a very evil situation. And my training has been, and I train my students, is, you know, again, like I said before, just because they're dead doesn't mean they're smart or nice. And how we treat people here, we need to treat the same way on in the invisible realm. You know, I'm not going to let someone break in my door just to come in and be, you know, rob me. I'm not going to do that with a ghost either. I'm not going to allow just any entity to walk in to me, because I'm not a physical medium, I'm a mental medium, into my home. So training is extremely important. How much, it all depends on the person and, you know, what they want to do with it.
0: Is there anything you would do differently that you haven't done yet?
1: As far as, no. I think I've learned a lot with every case I've worked on. You know, I use it also as a learning experience for me. I'm not sure I can look back and say, oh, I wish I would have done this or that. Maybe just the one that I came out depressed for those last couple of weeks, probably how to protect myself more. You know, even though we do say our prayers before we go in, okay, what happened that I, and my fellow investigator Paula, you know, what happened that we both got depressed afterwards, 2 weeks afterwards? You know, so it's, and I think at that time, yeah, what I would do different, I wouldn't investigate nonstop, because at that time I was doing so many investigations. I was talking more to the dead than the living, and that threw me off. So I won't do that again. I balance my life out with working in the secular world and doing the investigations and my psychic work. But so, yeah, that I would change. I would not do that again, just nonstop.
0: Is it unusual?
1: Investigations and my psychic work. But so, yeah, that I would change. I

0: like all that mental health bit, that I probably would do. And when we were doing my ghost story, I think it was Waverly down in Kentucky that Barry and I went to and shot that episode. And that was creepy. But normally I don't, get depressed. That was a very unusual thing. That was the only time.
1: You ready for some calls?
0: Yeah, let's see what we can hear these ghost stories, see what we can enlighten people
1: Let's
0: on.
1: start with Billy in Glendale, California. Hey, Billy, go ahead.
2: Hey, good evening, George, brother. Hey, good evening, Victoria, sister.
1: Hi.
2: Sister, I'm 45. Ever since I was 3 years old, I've straddled the border between this world and the astral world, and I get the feeling that the humans running this world have an egregore that's trying to segregate working class humans from the astral world so that, therefore, the humans running this world can control working class humans. What are your thoughts on this? And if you've come to any similar conclusions, will the astral world ever revolt against the humans running this world for that?
0: I don't, th I, well, I haven't really thought about that, but I look at and I know what you're talking about with the egregores. I don't think, I don't know, that's so up in the air. I don't think so, because I think it's more complex than that. But, it's a good question. It's a good, definitely food for thought. Yeah.
1: You teach courses, do you not, Victoria?
0: Yes, I do. I do. I teach palmistry, all the metaphysics, palmistry, tarot, crystal gazing, the different metaphysics, occult anatomy, different things like that.
1: Do you know our palm reader guest, Vernon Mahabal?
0: No, I don't know.
1: Great guy, great guy. He's so good, he can read palms over the radio.
0: Wow, that's really good.
1: People explain to him how did you get involved in palmistry?
0: Me? I first started with tarot and I just wanted to expand my knowledge. And being a Taurus, I love hands-on, tactical things. So I love the feel of the cards and I love the feel of the hands. I love the palmistry, because that's the book of our life. It shows so much of who we are, where we came from, what, our potentials are. It's not the thing of like, oh, how many people am I going to marry? That question, I'm like, I don't care. Marry whoever you want, or how many children, have as many children as you want. It goes much deeper than that. So I love palmistry a great deal, just as I love the tarot and the crystal gazing. And I've tried to keep my sphere of knowledge very within those things. I try not to go off here or there or learn this or learn that or learn this or that and become too fragmented. Because anytime when we're working with the invisible world, we really have to know who we are and stay grounded as much as possible. It's not always possible, but as much as possible. But for, this gentleman to, this person to be able to read palms over the radio, that's incredible. He's reading psychically and he's seeing this stuff that is really, really amazing.
1: Let's go to Tim in Alberta, Canada. Welcome to the show. Hey, Tim.
3: Hey, Victoria, George.
0: Hi.
3: I was just thinking, your firefighter story from many moons ago.
1: Yeah.
3: Like time apparently is only here with us in the world. You go outside of life into death, and there's no time. It's just consciousness, and that's able to go ahead or back or whatever. I'm just wondering that you started your career coast to coast, like part time. I think it was April 2001.
1: That's
3: And
1: right.
3: 2001 was a big year. And if we can, our consciousness can travel, through space ahead of time, go back in the past, move around. Is it possible that, ma'am, Victoria, that the firefighter that woke George up was one of the ones that listened to him and died on 9/11? What do you think?
0: Yeah, anything's possible.

0: You know, that is a that's another theory. And it's a good question to ask, you know.
1: Well, the
0: I
1: only
0: would
1: thing with that,
0: probably
1: Victoria, is the 9/11 situation came years later. Years later.
0: Right. Well, what I was going to say, I mean, I would still think it would be more of the guardian angel, you know, because even with the firefighters from 9/11, there's a lot of that trauma that they were rescuing people on the other side. So, yeah, I mean, you know, I understand what you're saying about the time. There's no time lapse, you know, but I would say it's the guardian angel. That's my take on it.
1: I would tend to believe that too. Joe in Monterey, California. Hi, Joe.
2: Thank you for taking my call, George.
1: Welcome, Joe.
2: Victoria, you know, I was going to ask if you ever ran into any star seeds and things like that, but I have a pressing situation. I'm in a war. I fight battles on the astral plane, and I do work in the physical. Is there some way to get better help? Because I recall on all kinds of armies of God and stuff, but it's against a very powerful extraterrestrial races. What can you do to escape the matrix, to escape the prison, and be more effective on the astral plane and in this physical world? Thank you, George, for taking my call.
1: All right, Joe, what do you think of that, Victoria?
0: Well, I'm not sure I have an answer for that. That's pretty heavy duty because I don't work really with the extraterrestrials, the star seeds. But I think when we're dealing with the astral plane, that there are these wars. You know, I would say, you know, what is your religious belief or your spiritual belief, and work within that framework. And has that worked for you? Or if it doesn't work for you, you know, then call on the higher forces. I believe that in the astral world, that there are the armies to help us. There are the police officers. It's been my experience that they've been there. So I believe that you can call a group of people to assist you. Because when we're dealing with that astral world, you're dealing with so many different dimensions. Wow, that's a pretty heavy one.
1: Let's go to first-time caller Dwayne in Virginia. Hello, Dwayne. Thank you for calling.
3: Hey, George. I've been a fan of yours for years. I listened to George Norrie for a little while, you know, before he passed, but it was always you. Victoria, awesome.
0: Thank you.
3: So I had an experience. It was probably in 2094. I started going to this abandoned house in about 1988, and we'd always go there. It was a place where we would go and party, but never desecrate. And I went there with one friend, and we were under hallucinogenics, two types, but he ran away. And I seen a figure that looked about 3 feet tall, and then it moved towards me, but it wasn't walking, it was gliding. It was on a skateboard. And it got to be like 8 feet tall, and I jumped off. It was a broken down porch, so there were no stairs. And I got into his truck. He said, "Did you see that guy gliding towards us?" And I'm just wondering if that was a dark figure, because I never had a bad experience in this place, but there was something really sinister about it. And I'm just wondering what you would say about that.
0: Wow. Yeah, I think that you're right, that it was a very sinister spirit, a dark spirit, you know, a trickster, you know, and they're going to show themselves in many different ways. So trust your intuition. I think you're definitely right on there that that was a sinister spirit. I'm glad you got out of there because, you know, sometimes you get these, and like George, you were asking earlier about the evil and stuff. You get these. And they could be elementals, they could be different things, but you get these different entities, and they play with us. We have to, you know, and especially if they can

0: tap into our fear, because that gives them life. They feed off of our fear. So I would say trust your intuition on what you saw and what you felt. And you're absolutely right. That was something very, very sinister.
1: Were these spirits all once human beings, Victoria, and they just passed on?
0: Well, I don't think all of them may be human beings. I mean, we do have elementals. We do have different dimensions. We do, it's been my experience. I've been over the realm of the Banshees, and we do have these things. So I don't think all of them have been human beings. No, I think they're many different levels. And I think we've had a lot of different cases throughout time. Like, say, the Skinwalker Ranch, you know, what's that? You know, I mean, there's different things going on in different dimensions. And so this could have been a creature from a different dimension, too. But whatever it was not good.
1: What determines if the creatures weren't former humans, what determines whether they come back as a spirit or not? Do we know?
0: No, I don't think we know. I think if they're not, if they were not humans, I don't think they're coming back as a spirit. Spirit to me is someone who is human and who has passed over. You know, the ghosts are earthbound, or they're just not being able to move on. But when you're talking about something like this, I don't think that these are spirits whatsoever. This, again, could have been from a different dimension, especially the way that it shapeshift also. You know, so I don't think if it's non-human, it's not going to come back as a spirit or even a ghost. It's going to come back as a non-human entity in some form.
1: Victoria, did you ever know the demonologists Ed and Lorraine Warren while they were still alive?
0: I didn't know them, but I do know of their work. Yes. Yeah.
1: We had Andrea Padon on last week, who was dealing with the Conjuring.
0: Yeah. Yeah, I think their work was incredible. And I think they were, you know, some of the first to really tune in to all of what's going on that realm. Very much so.
1: What would you say to somebody today who wants to be a paranormal investigator?
0: Well, the first thing I would do is ask them why. You know, why? You know, what is the purpose? I think the purpose is not entertainment. Well, and here I am doing ghost shows, so I don't mean that. I mean education more. But it's like, is there, what do we want to get from it? What's our intention? And so when we have the intention of like, okay, do we want to just see if this exists, or is this thing real? Do we want to experience it? I would ask what the intention is. And then, you know, have you trained yourself, or have you got educated? Did you educate yourself on what can happen, the different levels of the evil and the good?
1: And again, the best place to get your book, Ghosts of Orange County, is where?
0: On Amazon, or I think Barnes and Noble and Amazon.
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1: George Burns and Gracie Allen. Well, now let's look in and see what's doing at the Burns home.
2: Gracie?
3: In the living room, dear.
2: Gracie, what happened? 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
3: Oh, darling, I forgot to tell you. 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
2: Yes, it's just as well she's gone.
3: Well, she's got a job over at Consolidated now, making airplanes.
2: Mm.
3: Oh, that reminds me. 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

0: And welcome back, George Norrie, along with Victoria Gross, as we talk about her work, Ghosts of Orange County and Other Hauntings. What was it about the haunted world, Victoria, that captured your attention?
1: Oh, my goodness. You know, I don't think that there was just one thing. It just evolved. Once I got into it, like I had mentioned earlier, I never even thought of investigating ghosts. It was just not something I was in my consciousness. But once I got into it, I fell in love with it because I learned so much about the spirit world. I learned so much about hauntings. And so to me, every investigation is a learning experience, and it just evolved. Because spirits are with us all the time, and I always feel someone with me, or you know, see something where I work or in my home. So it just was exciting. It was exciting in the place where, not like thrill seeking. It was just the knowledge of, oh my gosh, there's a whole different world and worlds, let's say, to examine and just to experience. And my work, I've experienced, like you said before, you know, a woman who passed away, that she was died suddenly. She was in a hospital. And then just the different things I've experienced on the different planes, it just makes life so much richer for me. My life is very rich and very magical.
0: You mentioned you were on the haunted Queen Mary. I've been on that ship several times. It is strange, is it not?
1: I love it. Yeah, that was a good gig. I had that gig for a summer, I think back in 2006 or 2007, on the real ghost tour. So I was the tour guide. Yeah, that place is just one of my favorite places. You know, Orange County, we have Disneyland, Knott's Berry Farm, Hollywood. We've got everything here. But I would say, yeah, the Queen Mary is my love because of the history and it being the gray ghost. Just, and even when I would go there just for like a brunch or something, you know, the elevators take you to different floors or the food fly out of your plate. It's just very interesting. Yeah, that's my favorite.
0: How many different ghosts were on that ship?
1: Oh, my gosh. You know, we've got the famous ones, you know, John Petter. I think there's quite a few, especially down in the cargo hold. That was really, and that was one of my favorite places, that in the infirmary. You know, they always talk, and I think Peter James was the one that discovered the little girl Jackie in the pool. She's a really famous one. And then John Petter, who was squashed on door 13. But, you know, I think there's a lot. I think, again, you've got so much history with the ship, and not only the people that have been on there, but again, it was the transport ship, the Gray Ghost. And remember, when they had the Gray Ghost, there was that accident with that other ship. And so when you're down in the cargo hold, and you know, people have, you know, been real skeptical about this, and it's good to be skeptical to a certain degree. We always want to question everything.
0: It's healthy.
1: Yeah. Yeah, we have to observe the obvious first. If we don't find our answer in this world, we go to the next. But down in the cargo hold, you can really hear the voices of, and what I believe was from that ship. I forget the name of the ship that they ran into when it was the Gray Ghost, and they could not stop to help the people on that ship because the Gray Ghost was filled with the soldiers coming back from war.
0: Great stuff. Walter in Pennsylvania, truck driving. Go ahead, Walt.
2: Hi, George. Hey, thank you very much for having me on.
0: Sure.
2: Victoria, I got a question now. What is your thought about the movie Ghost? Do you find that similar to what you encounter?
1: I do, because I believe that Echo Bodine, who is out of Minnesota, she's a really wonderful psychic. I think she was the consultant on that. But I think it was pretty true to form from what I saw, besides being just a really fantastic movie. But yeah, especially in the seance when all the different people come in, not the seance, but when she was doing the reading for that woman and all the other spirits are trying to jump in. Yeah, that happens. And then when he was crossing over. So there was I do believe it was Echo that was the consultant on that show. So it was pretty much true to form.
0: Sad that we've lost Patrick Swayze, is it not, Victoria?
1: Oh, yeah. Yeah, that was sad. Yeah.
0: I liked him. Let's go to Cody in Ohio. Cody, go for it.
3: Yeah. Thank you, George. So it started when I was young. I also seen an orb. And ever since then, I've had an entity or some energy, like you may call it, that has followed me throughout my whole life. And it's always messed with me, like chokes me to where I fall out of my bed or shake the bed, catch the house on fire, etc. So you say when you're working, you go through this realm. They're here recently. I have had, when I fall asleep, it's like I wake up, but I'm in my room. I'm still there. Everything seems as real as it can be if I'm really awake, but I sense a presence around me. And, you know, ever in my whole life, like I said, this thing's been messing with me. So at my age now, I'm like, I'm ready to fight this thing. You know, quit bullying me, basically. So when I wake up in this dream or whatever, you know, I'm ready to battle this thing, and it always just grabs me and chokes me and holds me down while I'm trying to fight it off.
0: It tries to hurt you, Cody?
3: In a sense, yes. It's almost like, you know, I don't know if something's trying to tug at me from the other realm or if I have the abilities as a medium and I just don't understand them yet.
0: What could that be, Victoria?
1: Well, I think it's probably quite a few. First, I would probably see about getting a paranormal group in to investigate and see what they can get a medium in there to see, you know, what they can figure out what this entity is. Number two, I mean, I've always been taught and I teach, I mean, we're the ones in control. Yeah, I mean, there are bad entities out there, but we're the ones that are in control. And what they do is they do feed on our fear. This, I think, is really very disturbing. And I hope you can get some help with this. There's paranormal groups in Ohio, wherever you're at in Ohio, that you could probably contact. It's kind of like they don't need to find out if something's there, but, you know, maybe also they have a medium in the group that could give you some enlightenment on what this entity is, because it definitely needs to stop. I mean, this, you know, just because they're doing that, I mean, yeah, that's not allowed. I would get help with that.
0: Victoria, how would you like to talk to the devil?
1: Well, I wouldn't.
0: Well, here he is on the line. Hello there, devil.
1: Well, then, there you go.
4: Listen, my name is Cornelius. I'm from Alexandria, Louisiana, and George likes him. He calls me the Antichrist sometimes, so I'm a little bit of everything.
1: Well, now you're the devil. There you go.
4: There you go. Victoria, I've really been enjoying the show, really been enjoying you. And Cody,
1: thank you.
4: Read the Bible. Call upon Jesus. The same thing happened to me, Cody. So call upon Jesus to get rid of them demons and devils that are taunting you. Now, Victoria, my dad, he was a jet engine mechanic in the Air Force, but before that, he was a funeral home director and everything. And I'm going to tell you a quick funeral home story, then I'm going to tell you something about Louisiana. And when he was a teenager, he was at the funeral home by himself. And so the older people, the Cunninghams in Kentucky, told him, look, you just got to just watch the bodies and clean up. So this body rose up and gasped. And what it was, bodies can rise up. They're not live or anything like that, but they can rise up. And, man, he was running out of there, tripping over chairs and everything. But my story about ghosts and stuff, in Louisiana, there's a ghost of Mary Laveau down there in New Orleans and stuff. And up here in Alexandria, Louisiana, we have a haunted hotel called the Bentley. And I don't know if you've ever heard of it, but it's about 100 years old or more. And supposedly General Patton haunts it because he trained troops up here in Alexandria, Louisiana. So I was just wondering, have you ever been to Louisiana and all our haunting places like these slave mansions and slave quarters and all like that? God bless you, George, and God bless America.
0: Thank you, Corny. And he's not the devil, really, Victoria.
1: Yeah, I kind of gathered that. But thank you for your call. I always love to hear people's stories. I've never been to Louisiana. I know about the histories. When we were doing my ghost story, we did the Myrtle Plantation. And, yeah, I mean, there's a lot of hauntings down there, definitely. Wow.
0: Let's go to Ruth in Maryland. Take it away, Ruthie.
5: Hi, George and Victoria. Thank you so much for taking my call. And Victoria, I just have a short question here. I would like to know, what is ether? I've heard you mention it a couple times tonight, and I've heard it mentioned by other people lately. And like I told Tommy, I looked it up in a dictionary, and it said it's an imaginary substance. And I know it can't be imaginary because I heard that a long time ago, they used to use it to, they harnessed it to produce energy. So can you please tell me what ether is?
1: Ether? I've never used that terminology. What did I say before?
0: I don't think you've used that word tonight.
1: Yeah, I don't know. Are you talking about ectoplasm?
0: It's supposed to be something in the atmosphere that's invisible.
1: Are you talking about egregore?
0: That could be the same as ether, yeah.
1: Egregore is a thought, they're thought forms, and it is a substance. Yes, egregores, the thought form is a substance, and it's created from an energy. So what the example I was giving was that protest and all the people that were angry and, you know, all that energy created an egregore. It was a thought form. It's substance that goes out into the ethers. Maybe that's where I said that word.
0: Let's go to Eddie in Tennessee. Quick question, Eddie. Go ahead.
6: Yeah, thanks for Tom Denhauser taking my call. And George, I'm not a professional, not even really an amateur. But I think on your deal, I think that was probably the Archangel Michael from all my experiences at Fireman. I've got a question for Victoria. Victoria, a comment. There's a great haunted hotel called the Arlington in Hot Springs, Arkansas that I visited. And you're talking about the lady in a white dress. There's a lady on the haunted floor, which is proven. There's a flapper lady that appears every night in a white dress. And I talked to all the people in there. I had to go and find out about it. Not being an investigator, but all the people that worked there told me stories, and they all were on the same. So it had to be true because they didn't all get together and say, hey, Mr. Phillips is going to ask us all these questions. So anyway, what I wanted to say is maybe all these ghosts are really like Cornelius said. Maybe they are demons, and maybe it's just something that's meant to be. Maybe it's not something that will ever be in control. But I've got two other great stories I'll email you with because I don't have time to tell them. But it's about my mother buying some furniture in Nashville. Right there, my father grew up close to the Bell Witch. And it's a great story, and I don't have time to go into it. Nobody else does either, but I'm going to email it to you.
0: All right, you get it to us, Eddie. And we got to wrap up, Victoria, right. but very quickly, again, your book, Ghosts of Orange County, available where?
1: Barnes & Noble and Amazon, and I thank all the callers, too, because those are great stories.
0: Keep in touch and let us know when you write your next book and come on back, okay?
1: Thank you, George, for having me. I totally enjoyed it. Yep.
0: You did a great job, first-time guest. For Dan Galante, Tom Danheiser, Sue Trikas, Lex Lonehood, Sean Latasseur, Alec Fernandez, Tim Banal, Mary Berry, George Knapp, and Richard Serrett, I'm George Norrie, somewhere out there on Coast to Coast AM. We'll see you on our next edition. Until then, be safe, everyone.

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1: From ABC News, I'm Sherry Preston. A ruling early this morning from a federal judge in the fight over the president's ban on three news outlets.
2: The judge has just ordered the Trump administration to reinstate the access for CNN, MS Now, and Politico. In a hearing Wednesday with both sides, he suggested the administration had not made a solid legal case for its ban.
1: ABC's Hannah Pataugh, no comment yet from the White House on the temporary restraining order, but President Trump has already indicated that he will appeal. The president getting ready for his summit with China's leader Xi Jinping after a rare welcome. ABC News Chief White House Correspondent Mary Bruce.
3: In an extraordinary gesture, President Trump and the First Lady traveling to Joint Base Andrews to personally welcome Chinese President Xi Jinping to the United States. Soldiers rolling out the red carpet, cannons assembled to fire off a salute, the president with a warm greeting, even as China supports Iran in its war against the United States.
1: Israel's Prime Minister Benjamin Netanyahu will address the UN General Assembly this afternoon, a day after a defiant speech from the president of Iran. Despite evidence of talks between the U.S. and Iran on the sidelines of the UN, oil prices jumping this morning. Brent crude now back above $105 a barrel. Much of New Mexico absolutely waterlogged after monsoon-like rains. And ABC's Whit Johnson on the Jersey Shore says a big storm is brewing in the east.
4: Lifeguards in Atlantic City patrolling the beaches, keeping swimmers out.
5: That's obviously not safe to swim at all. So, again, we're going to be out here, and tomorrow's supposed to be out of control, windy, a huge surf.
4: Drivers stranded on flooded streets this morning near Norfolk.
6: Came up on the median, and now I'm just, like, stuck.
4: The track of this nor'easter could bring it up into New York City and to Boston and sit off the coast for days.
1: A new blood test that could give an early warning on dozens of types of cancers getting the approval from an FDA advisory panel. The test deemed safe for those 50 and older. 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
1: Honda's getting ready to build a new plant for hybrid vehicles in Ohio. Nikkei says Honda plans to spend $2.5 billion on the plant, and cars should start rolling off the line in 2030. If you use the website or app of pharmacy giant CVS before July 27th, you could be in line for part of a settlement over allegations the company shared your private data with third parties. CVS admitting no wrongdoing in the case, and payments cap out at $10 per person. Decades after the Tylenol murders, there's a new development. Here's ABC Chief Investigative Correspondent Aaron Katursky.
8: A possible DNA breakthrough. Police in Idaho have now identified a mystery man who killed himself with cyanide in a Boise church 2 months after the Tylenol murders as Dr. Matthew Francis Betkowski, a chemist with mental illness. Years after he killed himself, police identified Betkowski through DNA and then searched what his family had of his possessions. Authorities say they found a map of Chicago and a bottle of homemade cyanide.
1: While he's not a formal suspect, officials are trying to figure out if he did visit Chicago. McDonald's is reportedly testing out ads in the drive-through line. Bloomberg says the ads would show up in the digital menu boards after you place your order. Or you could just sing along to some tunes. Yep, that's a song about not wanting French fries. Part of a new album out by Wendy's. It's called Songs to Listen to in the Wendy's Parking Lot. Available now wherever you stream your music. Sherry Preston, ABC News.
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1: Hey, it's Steve Hamill with Ted McGreer from Ted's Shoe and Sport, 115 Main Street in downtown Keene. One of the things that separates Ted's from other stores is that when you have products that come through, if you're not really a big fan, you'll take that product, improve it, and put your own label on it.
2: Yeah, you know, we do a lot of product testing, Steve. 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
2: Yeah, Performance Tech fabric is great. It's long-sleeve tees, short-sleeve tees, tanks, but we have all of our fall gear in now. We actually have a few merino wool pieces, and we really try to keep the prices down to be affordable compared to these luxury brands.
1: And when we head into the season like fall, it really becomes all about layering, too.
2: Yeah, base layer is really important in that it can get warm during the day, cool at night, so we're ready to go for fall.
1: Ted Shoe and Sport in downtown Keene.
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5: Access restored. Good morning, I'm Gordon Deal, along with Nicole Murray, on this Thursday, September 24th. Glad you could be with us. Here's what we have for you this hour.
6: A federal judge in the nation's capital has ordered the White House to lift its media ban on CNN, MS Now, and Politico.
5: Leaders of well-known artificial intelligence companies are asking the United Nations for global cooperation on AI guardrails.
6: President Trump has formally welcomed his counterpart from China as part of a three-day summit.
5: And the families who stress over what to make for dinner.
7: By the time 4 p.m. rolls around, there's this question that everyone is asking themselves and other members in their household, and it really has become such a challenge. It's just a sticking point for families, you know, figuring out what to put on the table for dinner.
5: Jesse Newman at the Wall Street Journal on the pain point for families who are juggling chaotic schedules, food allergies, and rising costs. A federal judge in Washington has ordered President Trump to temporarily restore White House access for three news organizations he banned over their coverage of the administration. We get more from this morning's Mike Gavin.
8: Judge Timothy Kelly said the removal of press badges from CNN, MS Now, and Politico was likely done without constitutionally adequate due process. His ruling came early this morning after a hearing yesterday in which he said two precedents made clear that journalists are entitled to due process before their White House access can be revoked. In issuing a 14-day restraining order, the judge said the government had offered little to back up their asserted national security interest for instituting the ban. Trump announced the ban in a social media post Friday, citing what he described as unfair coverage. Gordon.
5: Thanks, Mike. The administration has also curtailed access at the Pentagon, which last year imposed strict rules limiting news gathering, prompting several major outlets to surrender their credentials rather than comply. In a three-day summit that's expected to be more show than substance, President Trump has rolled out the red carpet for Chinese President Xi Jinping. Trump was joined by First Lady Melania Trump as they welcomed Xi and his wife at Joint Base Andrews yesterday. Trump and his motorcade rolled near the edge of the red carpet. Then the pomp and circumstance began.
9: I think they appreciated tremendous people. Also, it's very nice to land on what they consider to be the most beautiful helipad ever built by far. They've been waiting for that for about 30 years.
5: The two leaders are expected to discuss issues like artificial intelligence, Taiwan, trade, the war in Iran, and critical minerals. Today, Trump will welcome Xi and his wife at a ceremony on the state floor of the White House. Trump and Xi will also participate in a review of troops in the Rose Garden before they head into formal private talks. Following that, Xi and his wife will be the guests of honor when Trump and the First Lady host the Chinese delegation for a state dinner in the East Room. Iranian President Masoud Pezeshkian told the UN General Assembly yesterday that Iranians are the victims of terrorism by the U.S. and Israel and targets of cowardly attacks.
10: We have proven that we're not afraid of fighting of war, one, a war that is defensive in nature. And we will stand in defense of our beloved Iran, our homeland, until our last breath.
5: Meanwhile, the U.S. and Iran have held their first talks since June after President Trump threatened the regime with annihilation. Here's Ben Wolfgang, national security correspondent at the Washington Times. Ben, could anything materialize?
11: I think all of us have kind of been watching, you know, these months and months and months at this point of talks back and forth, on again, off again, between the Trump administration and Iranian officials, sometimes in person, as you know, face to face, as is apparently going to be the case here with these in New York, sometimes through intermediaries in Doha, Qatar, or in Bahrain or Oman. I don't know. I mean, I think all of us are just kind of sitting and waiting and watching. It's hard to expect some sort of breakthrough, I think, with these negotiations when you have the President of the United States come out and say pretty bluntly the other day that he doesn't think there's going to be a deal until after the midterm elections. And he thinks the Iranians are essentially sitting back, and in their view, they think politically it's going to be more tenable for them. They'll be in a better position once the November elections are passed. I don't actually think that that's true, and I think that's a dangerous assumption for the U.S. to be making. But if you're President Trump and you really do believe that, then there might be limited utility right now in trying to move forward. And plus, you know, I don't know if this, you know, the good cop, bad cop routine that we seem to see from this administration from time to time, where you have the president stand up there and talk about obliteration and annihilation and destruction, and then turn around and, you know, J.D. Vance and Marco Rubio and some other folks are trying to shake hands and have coffee with the Iranians behind the scenes. That hasn't worked so far. Doesn't mean it won't work in the future. But I think the expectations, at least from what I'm hearing, are pretty limited for whatever we see out of this next round of talks.
5: Explain what we're hearing, too, from Iran about its claim that it's got some new weapons now. One, do we believe that's true? And then is Iran getting help from the likes of China and Russia?
11: Yeah, so this really got on my radar this week. I don't think it got enough attention because, look, we see a lot. You can go all the way back to you know, Baghdad Bob in 2003 to have to find Middle East, you know, military leaders who just, you know, speak nonsense. You know what I mean? And you just have folks who just say things. We've got this weapon. We're in control. We've taken this city. We're on par with the U.S. We're going to destroy the invaders, blah, blah, blah. And it's all just BS. But in this particular case, I mean, we saw a Pentagon Inspector General report that just came out last week that detailed the destruction that Iran has been able to inflict on U.S. military bases all across the Mideast and diplomatic facilities all across the Mideast with its existing ballistic missiles and drones. Part of the reason they've been able to do that is because they are getting help from China and Russia. They reportedly are getting help in terms of satellite targeting from both of those nations. They're getting chemicals that are crucial in building more missiles and drones from those countries. So you put these things together and you say, wow, after 6+ months of an intensive U.S. bombing campaign, they're still able to hit American bases and inflict casualties on the American military. We know they're getting help from China and Russia, and now they come out and say they've got new weapons. So that to me is why I didn't dismiss it as just bluster or just rhetoric, because the help from China and Russia, according to sources that I speak to regularly inside the Pentagon and in national security circles, it's accelerating. It's not slowing down. Both of these countries, I think, and rightly so, don't think they're really paying much of a penalty or much of a price, you know, globally for helping Iran to target Americans, target the Israelis, target Gulf allies. So from their perspective, it's a good way to kind of just stick a thumb in our eye, needle us a little bit, make this war more unpopular, more expensive, more destructive to the U.S. So do they have a new weapon? Is there some cutting edge, you know, laser weapon that Iran has? I don't think so, Gordon. But what I do think is possible is that they've got maybe better targeting for their missiles. They've got better intel from their Russian partners. They might be able to better target an American base somewhere in the Mideast that, you know, until recently we thought would be safe from an Iranian ballistic missile or a drone swarm. Maybe they believe that they can reach that base now. I take that aspect of these claims very seriously.
5: Thanks, Ben. Ben Wolfgang, national security correspondent at the Washington Times. 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
6: Thanks for spending time with us. The leaders of OpenAI and Anthropic are warning that the threat of AI is real and that the time to act is now. Addressing a room of high-level foreign ministers at the United Nations Security Council yesterday, OpenAI CEO Sam Altman said this moment calls for extreme care.
7: We don't want to fall into the trap of blind optimism. We also don't want to fall into the trap of doomerism either. Getting pulled into either extreme will not help us successfully figure out the challenges in front of us, especially at a time when the world and its people face such enormous challenges that this technology can help solve.
6: Both Altman and Anthropic CEO Dario Amodei stressed the need for global cooperation to set AI safety standards. The tech leaders warned about the risk of humans losing control of AI systems and of the systems getting into the wrong hands. On a related note, Australia's Prime Minister said at the UN yesterday that an agent of OpenAI infiltrated a government services website in his country this summer. This portion of the program is brought to you by Incogni. Authorities say a Kentucky officer ran the same 2 license plates 2,000 times. They belonged to the mother of his child. She had an order of protection against him. He didn't hack anything. He typed in a plate. Audit logs show a police chief ran 600 searches on 2 plates, his ex's and her teenage daughter's. Here's what nobody says. A plate tells you what she drives. It doesn't tell you where she sleeps. That comes from a data broker. Home address, phone, relatives, everywhere she's lived, $2. No badge, no audit trail. That's why I use Incogni. Incogni sends removal requests to more than 420 data broker and people search sites, then follows up so you don't get relisted. INC

0: O-G-N-I, incogni.com/Gordon to get 60% off right now. 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They can't harm you if they can't find you. 20 minutes after the hour on this morning, here's Nicole Murray.
1: And now, the three big things you need to know. Number one.
2: A federal judge has ordered President Trump to restore White House access for journalists from CNN, MS Now, and Politico, saying his ban on the three media outlets is likely unconstitutional. The judge blocked officials from enforcing the ban of the outlets for 14 days.
1: Number two.
2: President Trump is rolling out the red carpet for President Xi Jinping, welcoming the Chinese leader at the tarmac yesterday evening upon his arrival. The two officials are expected to discuss several issues, including artificial intelligence safety, trade, and more. Trump at Joint Base Andrews.
3: We had some good meetings in terms of various things. I won't go into details. You'll be reading about it pretty soon. But we had some very good meetings.
2: Treasury Secretary Scott Bessent told Fox News that the U.S. and China have extended a trade truce to January 10th.
1: Number three.
2: Iran's President Masoud Pezeshkian has spoken at the U.N. General Assembly in New York, saying his country must be powerful to avoid being threatened.
4: We have proven that we're not afraid of fighting, of war, a war that is defensive in nature. And we will stand in defense of our beloved Iran, our homeland, until our last breath.
2: The Iranians' leaders' remarks come a day after President Trump told the UN that he is weighing whether to annihilate Iran. Texas has executed the second of two men who carried out a triple murder more than 20 years ago in a small Texas city on the Gulf Coast. Officials say 41-year-old Kershawn Ramey was put to death by lethal injection, making him the 28th inmate executed in the U.S. this year. The authorities investigating the recent deaths of two University of Mississippi students have warned people to avoid using the herbal substance Kratom after they found the product during separate investigations. White House drug czar Sarah Carter.
5: Do not trust anything that is being sold to you in these gas stations or these, shops where there's no FDA regulations, where they're being sold products coming from the Far East that have not been properly vetted.
2: She spoke on Fox News. A heartbreaking number of single Americans don't believe they'll ever find the one. That figure is 59%. A fifth of those already coupled up don't believe their current partner is their one true love.
0: Oh, my goodness.
2: Oh, my goodness, indeed.
0: Welcome to the single life, everybody.
2: Yeah,
0: almost,
2: right?
0: Yeah.
2: Yep, giving up hope. Not going to lie.
0: 23 minutes after the hour.
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1: I wanted to bring my take on real coffee to the community. When I got my Toyota BZ, I realized it had something special, the space to create a mobile espresso bar. But I'm not the only one chasing my dream. For some, that means making a statement. 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
2: Imagine what you can do with an all-electric vehicle that gets you. Toyota, let's go places.

0: Thanks for joining us. Deciding what to make for dinner is a major pain point for busy American families juggling things like chaotic schedules and food allergies. Here's Jesse Newman at the Wall Street Journal. Jesse, what are you hearing?
1: By the time 4 p.m. rolls around, there's this question that everyone is asking themselves and other members in their household, and it really has become such a challenge, such a sticking point for families, you know, figuring out what to put on the table for dinner in, you know, ever more hectic schedules. You know, a lot of times you're dealing with all kinds of different dietary needs these days, and, you know, picky eaters, or not only, you know, are more people working in two-parent households, but I think, you know, the workday is stretching longer than ever. I mean, kids' sports are insane.
0: Yep.
1: So all that makes it hard.
2: Yeah. We went through that when my kids were growing up, doing the one soccer, one in dance. I remember those days. Explain what it's like for that Craig and Kelly Mitchell from the Chicago area that you spoke to.
1: Yeah, so they both work full-time. They've got an 11-year-old daughter. She is very serious about dance, so they are constantly shuttling her back and forth between dance classes and dance competitions. They, both Kelly and her daughter, are also gluten-free. And so she just described to me this, you know, this constant puzzle of, okay, what do we, you know, okay, we've got, what can we feed everyone that, you know, based on the time we have, based, you know, based on our budget, that fits our budget, based on the ingredients that we have on hand, and just, you know, really how the hardest part was not just coming up with this answer, you know, one day, but then like again and again and again and again. It's sort of this relentless project, and I heard a lot of decision fatigue.
0: Jeez, I can imagine. We're speaking with Jesse Newman, food reporter at the Wall Street Journal. The story is called The Three Dreaded Words No One Wants to Hear. What's for dinner? How about the truck dinner, by the way? I had not heard of this. Can you explain that?
1: Isn't that great?
0: Yes, yeah. Yes, it is.
1: It's such a creative solution. So trunk dinner. Trunk dinner is the solution that folks have come up with to deal with really long sports days. You know, when, if you don't want your kids to be eating out of concession stands, or you don't want to eat out because eating out has gotten so expensive, this is parents, who often mothers, who are bringing, you know, appliances like crock pots and plugging it into their cars so that they can serve their kids hot meals out of the back of their vehicles.
0: Trunk dinner, wow. Explain too, I guess, what food makers are doing, because they're watching us go through this.
1: Yeah, they are, and, you know, they see this as an opportunity, and so they're coming out with, well, one example in the story was Mars recently purchased Kevin's Natural Foods. You might see that in the grocery store. Kevin's was a startup. They sell refrigerated meals. Now they do frozen meals too. So I'd say, you know, everyone is chasing convenience, and they're trying to make meals that, you know, make it possible for families to just, like, pop something into the oven.
0: Thanks, Jesse. Jesse Newman, reporter at The Wall Street Journal. 30 minutes now after the hour on This Morning, America's First News.

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11: Thanks for spending time with us. Welcome into Thursday, September 24th. Gordon Deal with Nicole Murray. Some of our top stories and headlines. A judge orders the White House to restore access to the White House by three news outlets that Trump had banned. China's president arrives for a two-day summit. Trump has invited Russia's president to the G20 meeting in Miami in December. Tech leaders implore officials at the UN to cooperate on AI development. The Navy says 8 personnel in the U.S. Abraham Lincoln strike group attempted suicide during its deployment. There were no deaths. Falcons and Packers from Green Bay in Thursday Night Football, and the quarterback offering money advice. That story in about 20 minutes. If you were flying earlier this week, you may have been delayed after a severed fiber optic line in New Jersey triggered a telecommunications outage that forced the FAA to pause flights across parts of the Northeast. Just how vulnerable is our infrastructure? Analysis from airline expert Joe Sweeterman, professor at the School of Public Service at DePaul University in Chicago. Joe, how do you see it?
12: Oh, yeah, it definitely is vulnerable. And I think we're seeing that the flight growth has gone so great. It's outpaced really our ability, you know, kind of modernize the system. So we have particularly outages now that affect, you know, hundreds of thousands of travelers in one go. And a real wake-up call last week with the big problems out east.
11: Yeah, and explain that. This was this the Tracon system. Explain how that works and what it does.
12: Yeah, really was a remarkable set of bad luck events. But we're seeing that despite efforts for backup systems, you know, we seem to keep dropping the ball. And I've been watching airlines for a long time, and I don't remember anything quite like this, where, you know, they had basically a glitch in the system. So they went to the backup system, and a crew had cut a fiber optics cord for New Jersey Transit, the rail system with Amtrak. And so the backup system suddenly failed. And so we had, you know, Newark Airport shut down and a number of other East airports shut down for a long time. By some estimates, like 11% of United's global flights were grounded, you know, for many hours. And it rippled through the East Coast. So, you know, there's really calls now. There's finger pointing. There's calls in Washington to not let this happen again, because we're seeing that this has become an unfortunate pattern for us.
11: Yeah. All right. So for it to not happen again, I presume requires money, and nobody wants to spend it, whether it's the airline or a city or a state, federal government, airport, airline.
12: Yeah, that's right. And I think our airline system, unfortunately, has had a bit of analysis, bio paralysis, whatever. And we have long efforts to modernize a lot of these systems at airports. But we're seeing that every time we think we solve the problem, a new glitch occurs. You know, somebody spills coffee on the computer and boom, the system goes down. Or there's a fire in a closet. Suddenly everything went through that closet or whatever. Everything that seems to go wrong can. And I think what we see is unlike, you know, 30 years ago when airports had, you know, half the passengers they have now. Now we just see these airports as sardine cans. So yeah, a 3-hour delay at an airport just creates misery for lots of people, because people arriving for future flights are packing those gates.
11: Mm. We're speaking with Joe Sweeterman, airline expert, also professor at DePaul University's School of Public Service. Is flyer safety an issue for you here, given what you've said about our infrastructure?
12: You know, the safety issue is one that we feel confident that the skies are safe. But there are some, you know, little warnings out there. We've had a couple bad accidents in Canada, and of course the helicopter accident in Washington Reagan Airport, where the military protocols weren't followed. And just there's so many flights out there now that, you know, the margins are shrunk, and drones are being flying recreationally against the rules in some cases, someplace legally. So it's a constant battle to think, what aren't we thinking about with airplane safety because of some of these recent accidents? Statistically, it's still very safe, but, you know, it's a crazy time right now, especially with all these drones.
11: Yeah. Are there airport systems around the world doing it better than us?
12: Everybody points to Europe, and it's a bit of a cliche now that why can't we do what Europe does, you know, where they have the latest in technology and the backup systems are better. And we're learning. We grew much faster airline-wise than Europe or Asia, you know, in the 50s, 60s, 70s. So a lot of that infrastructure from back then is still in place. And, you know, you saw what LaGuardia Airport in New York was 5 years ago. It was like, you know, a museum piece. Now that's been fixed, but it's clearly trying to take a lot of really old equipment that airports have, runways that are too close together. We have residential areas at the end of runways. All those things, you know, eventually we would like to work out, but it's one problem at a time.
13: Thanks, Joe. Joe Sweeterman, professor of the School of Public Service at DePaul University in Chicago. 20 minutes now in front of the hour. On This Morning, America's First News. Coming up next, a San Francisco Giants fan in hot water for his lack of family effort at the ballpark.
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21: 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With more practical tips and useful advice, this is the Old Farmer's Almanac Radio Report for Thursday, September 24th, the 267th day of the year. For his famed association with apples, John Chapman is an icon of the harvest season. Born in Massachusetts in 1774, Chapman spent a good part of his life traveling in the Midwest. Even by frontier standards, he was reportedly an eccentric character. Legend has it that he wore old sackcloths for garments and a tin pot as a hat. Chapman reportedly endeared himself to pioneer families with his generous disposition, his knowledge of medicinal herbs, and his concern for a humane treatment of animals. But it was Chapman's habit of planting apple orchards along his travels that soon earned him a place in modern mythology. John Chapman was the real-life Johnny Appleseed. There is the Old Farmer's Almanac Radio Report. Learn more at almanac.com.

0: glad you're with us. Welcome into Friday Eve. It is time now for the mic drop with this morning's Mike Gavin.
1: Good morning. Well, we oddly have a couple stories about stadium concessions to talk about today. Let's start in Philadelphia, where, like in other big city ballparks, they charge inflated prices for mediocre burgers. For example, something called the 1883 burger sells for $14.99. That's for the burger all by itself, no fries or drink. So if you're craving a salty side of fries, you might be tempted to go for the burger and fries combo meal, which, for some reason, costs more than if you bought the items separately, nearly $2 more. This is according to a picture of the menu at Citizens Bank Ballpark posted by a Reddit user. Want mozzarella sticks as your side instead of fries? Same deal. Make sure you order them separately, as the combo will cost you $2 more, though you might want to avoid the mozzarella sticks altogether since they'll run you nearly $3.50 per stick.
0: What?
1: Now they call them
0: for like what, four of them? Five
1: for
0: of them?
1: Four. Now they call them big mozzarella sticks. Okay. I don't know exactly how big they are. I've always said that mozzarella sticks were the worst deal in all of food retail.
0: Really?
1: Like, you know, and you go to a diner or something like that. Yeah. They're just thrown into the fryer, they're frozen, they're not that good, and they always cost like multiple dollars per stick.
0: Wow.
1: Yeah. That's always been my thought. I never order them when I go out.
0: What about the sauce that comes with them? You know, and find that redeeming.
1: Really? No? Yeah. Well, yeah. You know, at the ballpark, they give you one of those little cups that you open up. You know, yes. It's not even fresh or anything like that. Yeah. Yeah. No. Thank you.
0: Wow. What's puzzling to me here is the math involved, and yet the Philly Stadium is Citizens Bank Ballpark. You thought the bank here would have like helped put the pricing together so that maybe there was a bargain for fans or.
1: Yeah.
0: You know, something that would inspire you to buy more food.
1: Let us hope that the bank was not involved in calculating these prices for their sake and ours.
0: Good.
1: And even if you can afford the concession prices, you still have to trudge the food back to your seat. Strapping a toddler to your body adds another degree of difficulty to that endeavor. And doing this all by yourself while the dad is nowhere to be found makes you a full-blown hero. That was the assessment of San Francisco Giants broadcasters who spotted a mom at a recent game scooting down a row of seats with two arms full of ballpark food and a child strapped to her body. What made matters worse, the dad not only didn't go with her to the concession stand, but also did virtually nothing to help the mom get situated after she finally made it back. He just took his food and started eating while the mom sat idly by, unable to eat or move with the child still in her lap. He also appeared to be complaining about something related to the food, though that's not confirmed. The clip has since gone viral, and social media commenters loved that the announcers called out the dad for his obvious lack of effort.
0: I mean, she was carrying like three boxes of food.
1: Yes.
0: In front of her with her arms like, you know, one underneath the bottom one.
1: Right.
0: The other hand on top of the top box with the kid between her, like on her chest.
1: Right, right. And scooting by other people that were in the row. Like the people had stood up.
0: Yeah.
1: So she had very little room to maneuver kind of move in front of them with all this stuff and the kid strapped to her body. And the dad just kind of sitting there like, all right, come on, where's my food?
0: He quickly popped a couple of fries in his mouth. He was quick to do that, it seemed.
1: He did.
0: Now, I'll say, perhaps in his defense, he pivoted toward her in his chair, I thought, as if he was going to begin feeding the child first. But I didn't see the rest of the video, so I'm not sure how that unfolded.
1: Yeah.
0: If I were to defend him, I think that's maybe where that video is going.
1: Yeah, yeah. I mean, if he had done that, if we had seen that, perhaps the backlash would not have been so harsh.
0: Thank you, Mike. 13 minutes now in front of the hour.
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9: Partly cloudy today with scattered thunderstorms, hot and humid, highs 87 to 90. Mostly clear tonight, lows 63 to 66. Mostly sunny tomorrow, highs 83 to 86. Partly sunny Sunday, highs 87 to 90. And partly sunny Monday and much cooler, highs 69 to 72. I'm meteorologist Joe Shaka from the WKBK Weather Center.
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0: advancing the conversation, identifying trends, and informing the world. This is America's First News, This Morning with Gordon Deal.
1: Thanks for being with us. Stroke is one of the leading causes of death and disability in the U.S., but while many people associate strokes with older adults, new research suggests that stroke rates are growing rapidly in younger adults. The study in the journal Neurology finds that the increase in cases was largely driven by a growing number of ischemic strokes, which occurs when a blood clot blocks a blood vessel in the brain. The rate of ischemic stroke nearly doubled in less than three decades in adults under the age of 55. Dr. Christian Ferreira at Northwell's Phelps Hospital in Sleepy Hollow, New York, told Yahoo Health that traditional risk factors are becoming more common, like hypertension and diabetes. A doctor at Providence Little Company of Mary in Torrance, California, says the study also discovered a big increase in substance use, especially marijuana, in stroke patients. 8 minutes now in front of the hour on This Morning. Once again, here's Nicole Murray.
0: And now, the three big things you need to know. Number one.
2: A federal judge has ordered President Trump to temporarily restore White House access for CNN, MS Now, and Politico journalists, days after the news organizations were banned over their coverage of the administration. The temporary order will be in place for 14 days.
0: Number two.
2: The leaders of OpenAI and Anthropic delivered a clear message to the United Nations Security Council yesterday that the threat of AI is real. Anthropic CEO Dario Amodei.
3: I see two main categories of risk. The first is misuse of AI models. For example, misuse by bioterrorists to create biological weapons. The second risk is loss of control, model capabilities accelerating beyond developers' ability to control them.
2: Both company leaders have issued warnings calling for AI development to slow down due to safety concerns.
0: Number three.
2: Harvey Weinstein has been sentenced to 15 years in prison after being found guilty of committing a sexual act against former Project Runway production assistant Miriam Haley at his Manhattan apartment in 2006. Haley spoke out.
4: It doesn't go away. It's happened, and it's going to stay with me to some degree. But I expect that this is the last time I'm here doing this, and that I can just move on with my life. So, yeah, I'm looking forward to that.
2: Harvey's 2020 conviction in the case was overturned by New York's highest court. A second jury found Weinstein guilty at a retrial last year. Officials say that eight sailors assigned to the USS Abraham Lincoln Carrier Strike Group attempted suicide during its months-long deployment in the Middle East. The Lincoln has been deployed for more than 300 days. Three people who went to California's Six Flags Magic Mountain have filed lawsuits saying they were left with traumatic brain injuries from the park's X2 roller coaster. Attorney Gary Dordick, who is representing the riders.
5: Magic Mountain, as a business, seems to think that it's okay that if people voluntarily choose to ride a roller coaster, then they've assumed the risk. No.
2: The Associated Press reports that Six Flags recently settled a wrongful death lawsuit from the family of a 22-year-old man who died after riding the coaster in 2022. A UK government official told the New York Post that workers should call their bosses when they need to take a sick day, adding that text or email is simply not enough.
1: Yes, it is. Stop.
2: Yeah, right. Stop. What's the difference?
1: There's no difference. Get over yourself. 6 minutes in front of the hour.
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1: Thanks for being with us. Las Vegas Raiders backup quarterback Fernando Mendoza has launched a fiscal responsibility series called Finance with Fernando, described as a practical guide for Gen Z to make the most of their money. Mendoza, who has a degree in business administration from Cal Berkeley, began promotions yesterday. He's partnering with U.S. Bank.
11: I'm Fernando Mendoza, pro quarterback. But my true passion is fiscal responsibility. Woo! Let's flip and go!
1: The top overall pick from the 2026 NFL Draft is serving as chief financial playmaker. Well, he will provide insights for the bank's new financial guidance program. Subscribers will have the opportunity to learn about things like 401k contributions. That'll do it for this hour. For Nicole Murray and Mike Gavin, I'm Gordon Deal. Thanks for listening to This Morning, America's First News.

0: Heard about Toyota's new all-electric family yet?
1: No, tell me about it.
0: CHR is sporty, ready for the scene. Tackle city streets like it ain't no thing.
1: All right, we're doing this.
0: BZ is the OG, a classic, classy ride. 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This family's got what you need. 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
1: Where'd that come from?
0: Where did what come from?
1: Get an all-electric vehicle that gets you. 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
3: From ABC News, I'm Sherry Preston. Early this morning, a federal judge ordered the White House to restore press passes for CNN, Politico, and MS Now, the news outlets that President Trump wanted to ban from the Oval Office. Here's ABC's Hannah Pittard.
4: In a ruling issued overnight, Judge Timothy Kelly, a Trump appointee, ruled the press passes were pulled without constitutionally adequate due process. And he wrote, the court is skeptical that defendants' interest in safeguarding national security is the actual motivation, saying the stories by those news outlets were routine. The order will last for 14 days while the case moves forward. President Trump has suggested he would appeal a ruling against him.
3: The outlets argued the ban was a blatant violation of First Amendment. Nearly two dozen states calling on Congress to regulate artificial intelligence, warning unchecked development could put the country at risk. The states are asking for safety protocols at the very least. Anthropic CEO Dario Amodei telling the UN Security Council yesterday,
5: I believe that this is the most important global security issue facing the world today.
3: He and the head of OpenAI, Sam Altman, both calling for a slowdown in AI development. Israeli Prime Minister Benjamin Netanyahu speaks to the UN General Assembly this afternoon. In Washington, Chinese leader Xi Jinping will be the guest of honor at a state dinner. Here's ABC's Mary Bruce.
6: One big question, will Trump try to convince President Xi to pressure Iran to make a deal? President Trump has said this war will end after the election, and certainly another critical issue for this summit, the rapid growth of AI and whether there's room for cooperation between the U.S. and China.
3: There's a nor'easter moving in.
7: Here in Seabright, New Jersey, these massive waves up to 12 feet high slamming the beach. And now this combination of high surf, high tide, and a full moon has officials really concerned about possible flooding and erosion.
3: ABC's Whit Johnson along the Jersey Shore. The storm expected to affect the coast from the Carolinas through Boston. 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
3: A new test that could help screen for dozens of kinds of cancer is a step closer to becoming available for all of us.
4: An FDA advisory panel has voted to recommend a first-of-its-kind blood test designed to detect signs of more than 50 cancers. The Galleri test by Grail Inc. does not diagnose cancer, but it looks for characteristics of the disease. The experts found the test appears safe and effective for people 50 and older.
3: That's ABC's Sophie Flay. Who are the New York sewer people? There have been numerous sightings of people coming up through manholes throughout New York City, including the Upper East Side of Manhattan. ABC's Shante Lanz has more.
9: The FBI, NYPD, and Department of Homeland Security arrive on scene to drop multiple devices down a sewage hole on Park Avenue near East 61st Street after sources say police watched in real time from their own security cameras. Just after 4:30 a.m., three men climb out of this manhole. Officials think the motive is typically to find valuables, but what makes it on the Upper East Side more alarming is its 1 mile proximity to this week's United Nations General Assembly. It's also where protesters gather when Israeli Prime Minister Benjamin Netanyahu stays at the hotel across the street.
3: Pope Leo is planning the first official papal visit to France in 18 years. He'll be visiting Lourdes, where 3 million people flock each year for its famed spring waters, which are said to have healing powers. The site significant after now Saint Bernadette reported visions of the Virgin Mary there in 1858. I'm Sherry Preston, ABC News.
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10: 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Keene City Council's Municipal Services, Facilities, and Infrastructure Committee has made a recommendation on the Gilbo Avenue Solar Pavilion Project. Following a public meeting last week, the city engineer and public works director presented 3 design and 5 location options.

0: to the committee, which ultimately recommended the monoslope or flat roof design and recommended locating it within the commercial street lot rather than over on the on-street parking on Gilbo Ave that Public Works recommended. The matter now goes before the full city council next week. In other orders of business, the committee recommended some site distance easements at the intersections of North and South Lincoln Streets and Roxbury Street, with a plan to revisit it in 6 months to see if safety conditions have improved. The committee also got an update on the roadway safety action plan and on the downtown project, where Casella Construction went over their streetscaping plan and underground sewer work scheduled to begin on October 26th near Water Street. A change from the original plan of construction staying in Central Square for the first phase of the project that representatives for Casella said makes sense for the project and will ease some of the traffic disruptions. The city plans to release more information about that within the next month. Keene City Council's Finance Organization and Personnel Committee gathers this evening with a short agenda. The committee will focus in part on proposed changes to the Keene Community Power Program that would make Keene Basic the default option for customers receiving assistance through the New Hampshire Electric Assistance Program. Keene Basic currently costs 11.220 cents per kilowatt hour and includes 25% renewable energy, compared with 12.1 cents and 50% renewable energy for Keene Standard. Customers would still be able to choose another community power option or opt out. The proposal has already received unanimous support from the Energy and Climate Committee and now goes before FOP before potentially heading to the full city council next week. Tonight's meeting gets underway at 6 o'clock. Business news and sports are next. WKBK News Time is 6:07.
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0: Pressure from the U.S. bond market hit a new level on Wall Street Wednesday after a surprisingly strong report on the economy raised worries about inflation, while oil prices halted their slide. The S&P 500 lost 58 points and will open at 7,706. The Dow Jones Industrial Average dropped 308 points and begins trading this morning at 51,511. And the Nasdaq fell 308 points and opens at 26,936.
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0: Red Sox center fielder Seydon Rafaela left Wednesday's game against Cleveland with right hamstring tightness. Rafaela had just returned from the injured list after missing time with a right quad strain. He singled in the second inning but came up limping at first base and left the game in the third. The team says he'll have an MRI today. The Keene High boys cross-country team picked up a strong win Tuesday at Windham High School, taking first place in a five-team meet with 17 points. Keene runners took the top four spots, led by junior Sawyer Kress, who finished first. Keene is back in action Saturday at the Northfield Mount Hermon Invitational in Massachusetts. And Keene High girls field hockey picked up a 1-0 win over Londonderry yesterday. Juliana Rice scored early in the third quarter off a pass from Scarlett Miller. Keene is back in action this Friday at Salem. WKBK News Time is 6:09.
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1: Good morning. A mainly sunny sky today. Temperature into the mid to upper 60s. We're partly cloudy tonight, falling back into the mid 40s. And then tomorrow, clouds and sun mix. The clouds tend to increase through the day. We'll get into the mid 60s. Watching the rainfall coming up the weekend, looks like a pretty good bet now for some rain through the day, especially as the day goes on Saturday afternoon. Some steady, heavier rainfall, high over 50s. I'm meteorologist Phil Spivak in the WKBK Weather Center.
2: It's 35 degrees outside our West Keene studios at 611. 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
0: Giving you something to talk about, it's time for WKBK's Good Morning with Dan Mitchell. To call, dial 357-1290, and you'll be next on the radio. Here's Mitch.

by request. Second one in 2 days in a row. To help you wake up this morning, your wake-up song for a Thursday morning, September 24th in the year 2026. Mitch here with you, your host Dan Mitchell, Kelsey in the News Center, and Phil Spivak in the Weather Center. Wicked pressure on Phil this week to deliver the forecast. And again, he really can't change anything, can he? If it's going to rain, it's going to rain. If it's not going to rain, it's not going to rain. But real important with two huge events happening in town this weekend. Not to mention the official start, really, of autumn and foliage and leaf peeping and apple picking and pumpkin choosing and everything else that's going to be going on this weekend. Another beautiful day on tap today. Sunny and high 60s. Tomorrow's looking pretty much the same, maybe a little less sunny. And then clouds thicken up on Friday. Rain starts to move in. It gets a little breezy. And then by the time Saturday comes around, occasional rain. I think Saturday might have improved. Sunday, though, might be a damper day. And wind might be an issue. We had the two weather models, one kind of bringing us a lot of stuff and the other one going way out to sea, which would give us a lot of relief. That one now looks pretty much like the first one. So you can run, but you can't hide. Make sure you're listening in an hour and a half. Phil will tell you what the weather's going to be like for International Festival Saturday and for the big race, the marathon, on Sunday. And by the way, Saturday's a big day, too, for the racers, besides the big spaghetti dinner at night. A lot of people get into town. They get checked into their hotels. They go pick up their bibs, and they get ready. If they've never run the course before, they'll go out and drive the course. They may go for a little jog. And it would be nice if the weather cooperated, which, by the way, it usually does on Marathon Sunday. Sometimes it's been a little hot. Sometimes

0: Phil. Coming up in the 8 o'clock hour, a little bit later than normal. It'll be about 8:45. Alan Stroshan's going to join us, the race director. And we'll put all the dots over the I's and cross all the T's and everything that everybody needs to know and get updated on all of the races, the four races happening here in Keene and, well, starting in Gilsum on Sunday. Coming up at 9:10 this morning, we have a special encore presentation of What's Cooking with the one, the only, king of all local media, Luca Paris. And that's a look at your Thursday morning. Let's take a look at that forecast at 17 past the hour. Again, another nice day. 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
2: Good morning. A mainly sunny sky today. Temperature into the mid to upper 60s. We're partly cloudy tonight, falling back into the mid 40s. And then tomorrow, clouds and sun mix. The clouds tend to increase through the day. We'll get into the mid 60s. Watching the rainfall coming up the weekend, looks like a pretty good bet now for some rain through the day, especially as the day goes on Saturday afternoon. Some steady, heavier rainfall, high upper 50s. I'm meteorologist Phil Spivak in the WKBK Weather Center.
0: Appreciate it, Phil. And right now, some morning clouds out my way this morning. Nice, crystal clear. Lots of stars visible in the night sky. And that's one reason with the clear skies that we have all the radiational cooling and a temperature down to 34 degrees. I think yesterday was 35, right? 34, 2 degrees away from freezing. So you will keep an eye on frost and things like that. But, man, yeah, cold came on fast. Today, Thursday, September 24th, some pretty famous people born on this date. Back in 1883, Franklin Clarence Mars. That's right, the Mars bar. Mars Incorporated. Chocolate candy. He was born on this date. F. Scott Fitzgerald, author of the novel The Great Gatsby in 1896. Jim Henson brought us the Muppets. He passed away at the age of 53. He was born in 1936. And Mean Joe Green played defensive tackle for the Pittsburgh Steelers from 69 to 81. He was born on this date in 1946. Just a couple of historical notes. On this date in 1789, the Judiciary Act was passed and implemented. It created the offices of the Attorney General and the United States Supreme Court. Wonder what people back then would feel about what those offices look like now. President Grant orders the Treasury to sell large quantities of gold in 1869. Gold prices plummet after the president ordered the Treasury to sell large quantities of gold after being manipulated by financiers Jay Gould and Jim Fisk. Gould and Fisk had a scheme to monopolize the nation's gold supply by telling the president high gold prices would help Western farmers sell crops overseas. Huh? Oops. 1906, President Roosevelt claims the nation's first national monument. President Roosevelt proclaimed Devil's Tower in Wyoming as the nation's first national monument and how important that was. And you remember Ken Burns' films about the national parks and monuments and how important that was. That was on this date in 1906. Babe Ruth became the first major league player to hit 50 home runs in a season in 1920. And in 1948, the Honda Motor Company started. So for those of you who are fans and love your Hondas and your brand loyalty, that all started on this date in history. I mentioned that part of the weekend, we'll see people driving through town, probably pretty slowly, to peep at leaves and to go pick apples and to do all the autumn stuff. Hopefully, well, normally maybe take a nice hike, but it may not be the best weekend to do that. A nice bike ride on all our bike paths. Again, may not be the best weekend to do that. Leaves are falling, and the City of Keene's Public Works Department put out a post yesterday to remind you that if you're already looking at raking up your leaves, do not pile your leaves or any debris on the streets in front of your home or on sidewalks or in front of your neighbor's house. That's not cool either. The city's leaf collection schedule, when they'll come around and actually pick up all your leaves, will be posted soon. But the collection, remember, doesn't begin until November. Until then, residents can bring their leaves for free of charge up to the Keene Recycling Center at 55 Old Summit Road. They remind you and say thanks for helping keeping the streets and sidewalks safe and clear. I don't think a lot of leaves have fallen just yet. I,

0: Some have. But it's not going to take. And after this weekend, this is probably why they posted it. We could have wind at 30, 40 miles an hour around here over the weekend. That's going to bring down those leaves in a hurry. Also bringing down the acorns. We don't have as many acorns this year, at least at my house. And we're surrounded by these beautiful oak trees. But I don't think I've ever seen acorns as big as they are. Not quite as big as a golf ball, but pretty darn close. And I was driving home yesterday, and all of a sudden, just this, must have been an acorn, fell off a tree and landed right on the roof of my truck. The noise, how loud it was, I thought somebody threw a rock at me or was shooting or something, which is nowadays. But it was, I pulled over and made sure I didn't have a dent. So be careful while you're out walking in the woods or driving along, because that could become an issue as well. Leaves changing, not so much around here. I mentioned over at Perkins Pond, one of the most photographed areas. And by the way, they did put in a pretty nice pullover spot. You may have to get out to center yourself. But for people, take a picture of the pond with all the swamp maples. They're all red right now on the mountain right there. They did give a nice little pullover spot. They just redid that road this summer, as you know. And those leaves are changing pretty quickly. And from there all the way through Jaffrey, maybe about 20%. Around here, usually they predict it's like the second week, which leads you to the third weekend in October when we're at peak. Fall began with Tuesday's autumnal equinox, and New Hampshire starting to see the leaves changing color. Moderate foliage color is visible in the northern part of the state. Colors are expected to continue developing, with peak foliage approaching in the upper valley in the lakes region. I have to drive back up for yet another doctor's appointment today up to Lebanon, and I can report back to you tomorrow what the leaves look like. I went last week, and it not much at all, not much color yet. Moderate foliage color is visible in the northern part of the state. Southern New Hampshire, the tops of trees and plants near wetter areas are beginning to turn red and yellow. Coos County is expected to reach peak foliage late September. That's next week. Colder nights this week could help usher in the height of the season for the region. The Monadnock region and the Lakes region expected to peak early October. The seacoast could see peak colors from late October to early November, depending on how close an area is to the coast. Weather over the past few months has generally been favorable for what they call a good foliage season. Rain helps, and we've had a fair amount of that, and we're getting a lot of it this weekend, so says the weatherman. So we're getting closer. Wonderful time of year. It's just too bad this weekend. May not be great weather-wise, and we'll keep you updated on that. 603-357-1290, the number to join us on the program on the way. Your local news, we're going to check in with Kelsey in just a moment. ABC News, right around the corner. The UN General Assembly, the president has spoken this week. And then yesterday, he welcomed Xi Jinping to Washington, D.C. Usually it's just the Pope where a president will go out and greet a guest of honor right at the airport. Barack Obama did that. The president, President Trump, went and met Xi Jinping and his wife, and he brought his wife along, rolled out the red carpet. They're having meetings. Obviously, AI, the economy, and the war with Iran is also something that they are discussing. Remember, China has sided with Iran in the war. And yet the president with open arms and the red carpets welcoming the president of China. We'll keep you updated on that. What's been happening at the United Nations. The Iranian president yesterday addressed the assembly, and we'll let you learn more about that, too. We'll have our top news stories of the day on the way in about 30 minutes away. We'll let you hear what was going on at the UN and beyond that. Reminder for you, tomorrow I mentioned about people coming to our area to check out our bike lanes, or I should say the bike paths and the rail trails in Keene and beyond. Our friend Mike Kowalczyk is going to join us on the program tomorrow on Open Mic at 9:10 with yet another update and where you might want to go to check out the best leaves and vistas while you're on your bicycle here in the Monadnock region. KBK News Time, 6:25 News, Business, Sports, Weather, and Song and Artist.
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9: Keene Public Works says Court Street Well Number 2 will be turned off today. The department says shutting a well on or off can temporarily change the direction of water flow in the distribution system, which may cause discolored water. If you notice discoloration, Public Works recommends closing all but one faucet and running cold water for about 10 minutes. If the water doesn't clear, turn it off and try again after 30 minutes. If it still isn't clear, residents should contact Public Works. In Keene, the northbound inside lane through Central Square is closed today and traffic is reduced to a single lane headed north. Traffic on the north side of Central Square is also reduced to a single lane. Southbound traffic through the square is reduced to a single lane as well. Motorists and pedestrians should use caution and be prepared for shifting traffic patterns.
10: ABC News. I'm Sherry Preston. Overnight, a federal judge granting a temporary restraining order and ordering the White House to let three banned news outlets back in. The president had barred CNN, Politico, and MS Now over what he says were lies that they had published about him. The administration is expected to appeal. A new test that could screen for dozens of types of cancers is getting a key approval. Here's ABC's Andrea Fujii.
11: An FDA advisory panel has endorsed a blood test that can screen for dozens of cancers, putting the test a major step closer to getting the green light from the FDA. The Independent Advisory Committee approved the GRAIL multi-cancer blood test, called Galleri. The test can detect more than 50 types of cancer by analyzing cell-free DNA.
10: The test would be used as an early detector, though follow-up tests would be needed to narrow down the cancer type. Israel's Prime Minister Benjamin Netanyahu is scheduled to address the UN General Assembly this afternoon. This is ABC News.
8: 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Here's Kelsey Johnson.
9: Democratic candidate for governor Cindy Warmington has been focusing on affordability during her campaign. She says if elected, the first thing she would tackle is housing.
12: I hear from young people who have given up hope of ever buying a house. I talk to seniors who can't afford their property taxes, who can't afford to downsize. I talk to small businesses and large businesses who can't hire because of the housing crisis. And really, this is a place that we need to be laser focused on this. And one of the most frustrating things in our state government is that we have absolutely no plan to resolve the housing crisis. And I would put somebody in charge of knowing how many housing units we have, how many we need, and how we're going to get there on day one.
9: She also said she would call for guardrails on private equity and invest in the Affordable Housing Fund. She also called out Governor Kelly Ayotte for defunding the Housing Champions program. Her comments came Wednesday morning on WKBK's Good Morning program. Cheshire Medical Center is hosting an American Red Cross blood drive Wednesday, October 28th. The drive runs from 9 a.m. to 1:30 p.m. in the North Conference Rooms 1 and 2. Each pint of blood collected can help save up to three lives. Appointments are required, and you can sign up through the American Red Cross website. Your money now and sports are next. 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

0: I'm Nicole Murray with Your Money Now. Australian Prime Minister Anthony Albanese said an OpenAI agent accessed non-public parts of a government Medicare statistics portal on June 18th. Albanese said he raised Australia's extreme concern about the breach directly with OpenAI CEO Sam Altman. OpenAI said its models took actions we did not intend during an evaluation exercise. And more from the tech giant, OpenAI's Sam Altman and Anthropic's Dario Amodei have addressed the United Nations Security Council and called for international coordination to address AI risks. Altman and Amodei have both called to slow the pace of AI development to better manage potential risks. Meta's new Muse AI personal agent is garnering excitement and shows signs of becoming a hit, but Amazon has blocked the app from its site. The early success of Muse helped Meta build momentum ahead of Meta Connect, its annual developer conference. Futures have dropped. That's your money now.
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2: Sonny Gray pitched six innings to tie for the major league lead with his 18th victory, and Andrew Monasterio drove in the only run, leading the Boston Red Sox to edge the Cleveland Guardians 1-0. This win snapped the Guardians' six-game winning streak. It's just the fifth win in 13 games for the Red Sox, who clinched a playoff spot on Sunday. Gray could become the fourth Red Sox pitcher since 2000 to lead the AL in victories. Aroldis Chapman struck out the side in the ninth for his 35th save, and Ranger Suarez has the start for Boston tonight, and you can catch it all on Rewind 92.7 and 102.3. Keene State Field Hockey picked up a 3-2 win over Smith College Wednesday night in a penalty shootout. First-year goalkeeper Tori Kelly came up big, making 11 saves during regulation and overtime, then stopping 4 of 5 shots in the shootout. Keene State improves to 5-2 and has now won 4 of 5 at home. The Owls began a 4-game road trip Saturday at Thomas College in Maine. And Keene High girls field hockey picked up a 1-0 win over Londonderry Wednesday. Juliana Rice scored early in the third quarter off a pass from Scarlett Miller. Keene is back in action this Friday at Salem.
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3: Good morning. A mainly sunny sky today. Temperature into the mid to upper 60s. We're partly cloudy tonight, falling back into the mid 40s. And then tomorrow, clouds and sun mix. The clouds tend to increase through the day. We'll get into the mid 60s. Watching the rainfall coming off the weekend, looks like a pretty good bet now for some rain through the day, especially as the day goes on Saturday afternoon. Some steady, heavier rainfall, high over 50s. I'm meteorologist Phil Spivak in the WKBK Weather Center.
2: It's 33 degrees outside our West Keene studios at 638. 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

used on the Name the Song and Artist contest before. 10cc. 6:39, chance for you to win. 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If you want to try to win this morning. If you or anyone in your household, if you haven't won anything in the last 30 days, or a prize valued at $600 or more in the last year, and you're at least 18, then you can play. We'll give you 10 business days to pick up your prize starting tomorrow. If you're the winner, you can do that right here at 69 Stanhope Avenue. Yesterday, Brainwaker Trivia, Gary, the smartest caller of the morning, the question, what food did Americans say in a recent survey best represents the United States? It wasn't hot dogs, it wasn't apple pie. The answer is hamburgers, and Gary knew that, so congratulations to him. Your prize this morning, the Hot Off the Presses, latest edition of the Family Shopper Gift Book for 2026 and 2027. It is loaded with local coupons, lots of buy one, get one free, and more things for entertainment for you, the kids, the car, food, lots of great stuff. And you just keep it in your glove compartment, and you're like, hey, I got a coupon for that. Hey, I got a coupon for that. And you will. 603-357-1290, the number to call if you want the gift book. Be the first to name this song and artist. This is a really, really good song. This was a number two hit on two different charts. This is a song you all know. Or do you? Especially when it comes to the artist. You have to have that and the name of the song, both of those right. I'll play a note or two, which is interesting, too. There's an interesting story, even just about the start of this song. And then there was a lawsuit about this song. There's a lot going on. This, I think, is easy. 603-357-1290. Name this song and artist. What do you think? Real aficionados will know this right off. Good luck. Dial us up right now. Name the song and artist.

0: And there go the phones. I knew this was, I knew this was easy. 603-357-1290. You get to go first. We wish you good luck. Can you name both the song and the artist? Hello.
1: Yes. Yes. Good morning. Sweet soul music by Conley. Arthur Conley.
0: That's it. Are you looking it up or are you just jogging your memory?
1: I was trying to pull it up in my brain.
0: Yeah, yeah. It's, and everybody's like, well,
1: I remember if it was Conley, Arthur's, or Conley.
0: Yeah. Yeah. Yeah. It's, that's it. It was Arthur Conley. And a lot of folks might say, well, who the heck was Arthur Conley? And we'll get into the history of the song in just a little bit, but it was a number two song, Billboard's Hot 100 and Billboard's R&B charts back in 1967, Sweet Soul Music by Arthur Conley. It's a song he wrote, by the way, with Otis Redding, who also did a version of, yeah. So I thought a lot of people might go towards Otis Redding with the artist. What's your first name?
1: Patrick.
0: All right, Patrick, you are the winner this morning, and you can come on by and claim your prize. It's the annual Family Shopper gift book out now. Folks can pick those up here at the station. You get yours for free. It's a $44.95 value. Great job, Patrick. Enjoy. Thanks for listening.
1: Thank you.
0: That's a great job. Now, the song does have some history, and I mentioned the lawsuits, and I mentioned the even just the beginning of the song, right? When you hear this part. You know what that was sampled from, right? That's from the 1960 movie, the Elmer Bernstein score for The Magnificent Seven. And then he goes on and he talks. They sing a lot about different artists that they salute. It was a song, again, written by Conley and Otis Redding based on the Sam Cooke song called Yeah Man. In the U.S., Sweet Soul Music, again, reached number two on both the Billboard Hot 100 charts and the R&B charts, number seven in the U.K. J.W. Alexander, who was Sam Cooke's business partner, sued Otis Redding and Conley for appropriating the melody. There was a settlement reached in which Cooke's name was added to the writer credits, and Redding agreed to record some songs in the future from Kag's Music. Which was a business owned by Cooke and Alexander. In the lyrics, they mention Going to a Go-Go by The Miracles, Love is a Hurtin' Thing by Lou Rawls, Hold On, I'm Comin' by Sam and Dave, Mustang Sally by Whistle and Pickett. Also another song by Otis Redding, the Fa-Fa-Fa-Fa-Fa-Fa sad song. also, James Brown is described as the king of them all. And at the end of the song, Arthur Conley sings, Otis Redding got the feeling. Again, a number two song from 1967.

0: It really does borrow from a lot of songs, including the Magnificent Seven. And they actually even keep saying Yeah Man, which was the name of the song by Sam Cooke. Really good tune, though. Congrats once again to Patrick. He's our smartest caller of the morning. Checking the weather forecast. Another gorgeous day on tap.
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2: Good morning. A mainly sunny sky today. Temperature into the mid to upper 60s. We're partly cloudy tonight, falling back into the mid 40s. And then tomorrow, clouds and sun mix. The clouds tend to increase through the day. We'll get into the mid 60s. Watching the rainfall coming up the weekend, looks like a pretty good bet now for some rain through the day, especially as the day goes on Saturday afternoon. Some steady, heavier rainfall, high upper 50s. I'm meteorologist Phil Spivak in the WKBK Weather Center.
0: It's cold. It's not icy cold. It's not frosty, at least here in Keene, West Keene, outside our Davis Oil and Propane Company studios. It's 34. It's chilly. And yesterday was chilly. Plus, we had that, 10-mile-an-hour breeze. I still went out and played a lot with my dog, but it's coming. It's out there. The all-important super weather forecast for the very busy weekend coming up in about 50 minutes with Phil Spivak. And yes, you can ask questions. If you're heading to the coast, it's going to be a lot more rainy and windy there. He did say there is a line, at least yesterday, of demarcation just as you head into the White Mountains where they may not get rain and the wind that we're going to get around here. If you're looking to go peep at leaves up there, because they are turning up there more quickly. The colder the area, higher elevation, the more rapidly the leaves change. You can learn more about it later on today at mykeennow.com. Keene City Council's Municipal Services, Facilities, and Infrastructure Committee made a recommendation on the Gilboa Avenue Solar Pavilion project. This followed the public meeting last week. The city engineer and the public works director presented three designs and five location options to the committee, which ultimately recommends a mono slope. That's a flat sloped roof design. And the committee recommended locating it within the commercial street lot rather than over the on-street parking on Gilboa Avenue. That's what Public Works actually recommended. And I didn't know that was an option. So if you pull off of Main and you're heading up Gilboa, commercial lot on your left, the Gilbo lot on your right, and then there's some parking on the street once you go past that, past St. James Street. I guess that was an area to place it. I think all along, though, they were thinking of keeping it in the location where they have the farmer's market. So that's what it sounds like the committee has decided to do. They'll send that back now to the full city council to get that passed. Last night, the committee also got an update on the roadway safety action plan. And I mentioned that you can look back at the agenda. It's still posted. They keep all the agendas for like the year. And they show a lot of what the city has done to calm traffic and to slow people down and to add signage and crosswalks and the like. They went over that last night, and a lot of work still left to be done. And underground sewer work scheduled to begin on October 26 near Water Street. This is part of the project, the downtown project, where Casella Construction went over the streetscaping plan and what that's going to look like, and just trying to get ahead of everything, because remember, they have a deadline and they can ask the city if they need to extend it beyond fall of 2028 to get the work done. But apparently they can get some work done this year in an area that's part of phase three. Phase one is around Central Square, and then you work your way down from basically the corner of West Street down to about Gilboa Avenue, and then the next phase from there down to closer to the college, down to Water Street. But they think they can get some work done near Water Street this fall and winter. That's a change from the original plan of construction, staying right at Central Square for the first phase of the project. This is according to people that were at the meeting from Casella, their representatives, saying it makes sense for the project and might even ease some of the traffic disruptions later on. The city plans to release more info about that within the next month. And this isn't anything that has to go to city council. This was just a report. It's the city manager is the go-between between the construction company and representing the city on what gets done and when and how and where and that sort of thing, too. So that's a little from the MSFI meeting last night. What's going on at the United Nations? A lot, including two CEOs of the largest, most watched artificial intelligence corporations. They testified, they spoke to the UN about security measures and the fate of humanity. We'll let you hear some of that. KBK.
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1: He said, I'll even tell you that I love you if you want.
0: Talk was small when they talked.

0: all. They just both knew what they wanted. And there was no need to talk about it. That's the Amazing Rhythm Aces. We've used that song for the Song and Artist Contest. I always like that song. On the way, news, top of the hour, ABC, some of the top news stories of the day. This story just breaking overnight. I was here at the radio station when it first came out. Federal judge temporarily blocked President Trump's ban of three news outlets from the White House grounds. He said CNN, MS Now, and Politico must have their access restored immediately. The ruling released early today hands the outlets at least a temporary reprieve in what's been an extraordinary showdown between the president and media outlets whose coverage he dislikes. Trump announced he was banning the outlets on Friday, assailing what he called fake news. The outlets argued they were singled out because of the content of their coverage and called the ban a blatant violation of the First Amendment. The judge's temporary restraining order is to be in effect for 14 days. This actually has to do with the Fifth Amendment and being able to have due process. They'll decide about the First Amendment question later on. President Trump and Xi Jinping have packed agenda for their talks at the White House. The leaders today are tackling issues like trade irritants, artificial intelligence safeguards, and the war in Iran. Trump wants China to use its influence with Iran, while Xi seeks to halt a U.S. arms sale to Taiwan. A fragile trade truce has been set to expire in November, but the two countries agreed yesterday to extend it for another 2 months. Speaking of AI, the heads of major artificial intelligence firms pleaded with the United Nations to set controls over the burgeoning technology that they're designing in order to save the world, or at least its people, which is pretty important. Dario Amade, chief executive officer of Anthropic, said AI could be at risk to humanity. His competitor, Sam Altman of OpenAI, said we could, as he put it, lose control of the future to AI. He spoke first yesterday, both addressed the folks at the United Nations yesterday with an eye on AI. First, Sam Altman.
1: But it's very important that companies not substitute for the democratic process. If AI is to be democratic, the most important decisions cannot be made by labs in San Francisco alone. They must be shaped through democratic processes and by governments accountable to the people that they serve. At the international level, this will require cooperation. In our history, there have been times where countries who compete and don't always like each other very much still come together for shared interests and the collective good in the face of a powerful new technology. We believe this must be one of those times.
0: That was Sam Altman. This is Dario Amade from Anthropic.
2: We will slow down as much as necessary in order to make sure that every successive AI technology that we release is actually safe. But regardless of what we do, managing these risks is ultimately bigger than any one company, and it has an industry-wide and global scale.
3: Sam Altman and Dario Amade.
0: Dario Amade addressing the United Nations yesterday along with Sam Altman. So these are the heads of these companies, of these corporations, and they're begging the United Nations and the leaders of the world to put in some guardrails, to put in some protections. And they were right. I think it was Sam Altman that was talking about in the past they've done this. When the nuclear weapon came along, and we used the bomb, of course, against Japan, and people realized the power of nuclear weapons, countries with them and countries without them got together to put together accords because they knew that ultimately they could end the world and end humanity. And this is another example, something that could be very, very dangerous. And what are we going to do about it? More on these stories coming up next here on WKBK and WKNE HD2 Keene, WKBT HD2 Brattleboro. It's where you get your news and information first. We're WKBK. Good morning.
4: From ABC News, I'm Sherry Preston. An order from a federal judge for the Trump administration to restore White House access to the three media outlets that President Trump once banned. ABC's Hannah Pataugh has more details on the overnight legal action.
5: A federal judge ordering the Trump administration to restore White House access to three news organizations banned by the president. The judge granted CNN, MS Now, and Politico a temporary restraining order, and their revoked press credentials must be returned immediately. Trump had complained of negative news coverage. An attorney for the media outlets argued that the ban was a direct assault on the First Amendment.
4: Israeli Prime Minister Benjamin Netanyahu addressing the UN General Assembly this afternoon. There are expected to be demonstrations both for and against his appearance. Chinese President Xi Jinping welcomed to Washington personally by President Trump and the First Lady on the tarmac. Tonight he will be the guest of honor at a state dinner, says ABC Chief White House Correspondent Mary Bruce.
6: With Xi's arrival and Trump's extraordinary greeting, the Republican chairman of the Senate Armed Services Committee sounding the alarm.
7: Our commander-in-chief should keep in mind that his guest is a brutal, unelected, and oppressive dictator whose massive military arsenal is aimed directly at the United States of America.
6: Trump has brushed off those concerns, consistently heaping praise on Xi.
8: You're a great leader.
4: A nor'easter bearing down on the eastern seaboard. ABC's Trish Hartman is along the Jersey Shore.
9: Blustery conditions down the shore kept many people off the beach. Over the next few days, officials are expecting tidal flooding that will likely block some roads and are encouraging folks to move their cars to higher ground.
4: Parts of the shore could get 6 to 12 foot waves. Much of New Mexico is still under a flood watch, especially areas left vulnerable to mud flows by recent wildfires. Monsoon rains have been pummeling cities like Albuquerque and Santa Fe. 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
4: It's not a dry spell or recent wildfires, but it is a troubling time for California winemakers.
11: With competition from craft beer, specialty liquors, and cannabis, statistics show fewer Americans drinking wine, and sales have plunged by more than 20% since the pandemic. Tariffs have cut into exports, especially to Canada, which was the biggest foreign buyer of California grapes, so some growers are tearing out their vineyards and shifting to more profitable crops, like almonds and olives.
4: ABC's Jim Ryan. A college basketball player from Senegal remains in immigration custody after she was detained at an airport in Kentucky. Her lawyer also says she's in a lot of pain from an ACL injury.
12: Aminata Sek is a senior at Kentucky State University and was detained by ICE at the airport in Louisville while traveling with her teammates in August. The 26-year-old's attorney says Sek may have missed a deadline involving her student visa while having back surgery. Sek has since been transferred among multiple detention facilities and, according to her attorney, was taken to a hospital. ICE has not publicly detailed the reason for her detention. Dave Packer, ABC News.
4: Theranos founder and convicted felon Elizabeth Holmes has been approved for placement in a community correction center, otherwise known as a halfway house, and is scheduled to be placed there next year. If it's a regular house, not a halfway house you want, it's getting more expensive. Mortgage rates for a 30-year home loan are now averaging 7.26%, the highest rates have been since early last year. I'm Sherry Preston, ABC News.
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14: 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News time is 7:05. Keene City Council's Municipal Services, Facilities, and Infrastructure Committee has made a recommendation on the Gilbo Avenue Solar Pavilion Project. Following a public meeting last week, the city engineer and public works director presented 3 design and 5 location options to the committee, which ultimately recommended the monoslope or flat roof design and recommended locating it within the commercial street lot rather than the on-street parking on Gilbo Ave that Public Works recommended. The matter now goes before the full city council next week. In other orders of business, the committee recommended some site distance easements at the intersections of North and South Lincoln Streets and Roxbury Street, with a plan to revisit it in 6 months to see if safety conditions have improved. The committee also got an update on the roadway safety action plan and on the downtown project, where Casella Construction went over their streetscaping plan and underground sewer work scheduled to begin on October 26th near Water Street, a change from the original plan of construction staying in Central Square for the first phase of the project that representatives for Casella said makes sense for the project and will ease some of the traffic disruptions. The city plans to release more information about that within the next month. Keene City Council's Finance, Organization, and Personnel Committee gathers this evening with a short agenda. The committee will focus in part on proposed changes to the Keene Community Power Program that would make Keene Basic the default option for customers receiving assistance through the New Hampshire Electric Assistance Program. Keene Basic currently costs 11.220 cents per kilowatt hour and includes 25% renewable energy compared with 12.1 cents and 50% renewable energy for Keene Standard. Customers would still be able to choose another community power option or opt out. The proposal has already received unanimous support from the Energy and Climate Committee and now goes before FOP before potentially heading to the full city council next week. Tonight's meeting gets underway at 6 o'clock. Business news and sports are next. WKBK News Time is 7:07.
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14: Pressure from the U.S. bond market hit a new level on Wall Street Wednesday after a surprisingly strong report on the economy raised worries about inflation while oil prices halted their slide. The S&P 500 lost 58 points and will open at 7,706. The Dow Jones Industrial Average dropped 308 points and begins trading this morning at 51,511. And the Nasdaq fell 308 points and opens at 26,936.
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14: Red Sox center fielder Seydon Rafaela left Wednesday's game against Cleveland with right hamstring tightness. Rafaela had just returned from the injured list after missing time with a right quad strain. He singled in the second inning but came up limping at first base and left the game in the third. The team says he'll have an MRI today. The Keene High boys cross-country team picked up a strong win Tuesday at Windham High School, taking first place in a 5-team meet with 17 points. Keene runners took the top 4 spots, led by junior Sawyer Kress, who finished first. Keene is back in action Saturday at the Northfield Mount Hermon Invitational in Massachusetts. And Keene High girls field hockey picked up a 1-0 win over Londonderry Wednesday. Juliana Rice scored early in the third quarter off a pass from Scarlett Miller. Keene is back in action this Friday at Salem. The WKBK Dependable Forecast is next, brought to you by Cushing & Sons Wells & Pumps and AquaAid Systems, solving water supply concerns and water quality issues.
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17: Good morning. A mainly sunny sky today. Temperature into the mid to upper 60s. We're partly cloudy tonight, falling back into the mid 40s. And then tomorrow, clouds and sun mix. The clouds tend to increase through the day. We'll get into the mid 60s. Watching the rainfall coming up the weekend, looks like a pretty good bet now for some rain through the day, especially as the day goes on Saturday afternoon. Some steady, heavier rainfall, high over 50s. I'm meteorologist Phil Spivak in the WKBK Weather Center.
14: It's 34 degrees outside our West Keene studios at 7-Eleven. 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
13: 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It's WKBK's Good Morning Show with Dan Mitchell

Beach Boys. I think it was Paul McCartney, and he's probably not the only one, but I mean, it is Paul McCartney that called that song, God Only Knows, by the Beach Boys, one of the best songs ever written, ever composed, ever performed. And it's hard to argue with that. It's a great song. It's, is it clear yet? Yeah, it's a little sunny. It's a little clear already this morning. It's cold. It's 34 degrees, but it's going to be another nice day. A little cooler than normal for this time of year. Kind of feels more like October, but there'll be plenty of sunshine if there are things that you want to do and need to do, whether they're fun or work-oriented or what have you. You should have plenty of good weather to do that today. Likewise, tomorrow, and then things start to head downhill on a sled. 30 minutes from right now, Phil's going to give us another update as we're 24 hours closer to the weekend, the International Festival on Saturday, and Sunday's Clarence DeMar Marathon. Joining us here in, just after the 8 o'clock, or excuse me, 8:30 news, about 8:45 this morning, race director Alan Stroshine, one of the busiest guys on the planet right now, will drop by to finalize everything we need to know about the upcoming races coming up on Sunday. We'll have that for you right before the 9 o'clock news. After 9 o'clock, a special encore presentation of What's Cooking with Luca Paris. We'll have some fun with Chef Luca on the show. Yesterday on open mic at 9:10, we had Cindy Warmington on the program, Democratic candidate for governor, about 25 minutes. We'll have her on again, I'm sure, before we get to November, as well as the other major candidates in, CD2 and, the governor's race. But she answered a lot of questions. We covered a lot of ground, including affordability for housing and daycare, lowering property taxes. We talked about the ads that run against her and her relationship with Big Pharma and OxyContin and the like. We asked her about that, too. You can listen back at mykeynow.com. Just click on podcasts, and we'll have the information there for you. Story in the Union later this morning, Keene, the city, has joined the city of Londonderry suing over PFAS, PFAS, in firefighter gear. The town of Londonderry and Keene have sued several companies in federal court as of Monday, alleging they knowingly exposed firefighters throughout the state to the PFAS compounds. Many New Hampshire cities and towns have replaced or need to replace their firefighter turnout gear made with 3M Company and EIDP Incorporated in DuPont. Representatives for Keene and Londonderry said, in their lawsuit, DuPont and 3M don't make firefighter gear themselves, but they make heat-resistant and waterproof fabrics and textiles used by the firefighter gear manufacturers along with the other products. Many of the company's products contain hazardous forever chemicals, according to the lawsuit, and contributed to high rates of cancer among firefighters. 3M and DuPont knew for decades that PFAS chemicals were toxic and posed substantial risk to human health and in the environment, but concealed the information and instead promoted PFAS and products containing PFAS, including for use in their turnout gear, as safe and appropriate for widespread use. That's according to the class action complaint. Both municipalities claim these companies misrepresented their products as safe for firefighters and are seeking restitution for the gear they purchased and other damages. They're seeking a jury trial. Londonderry needed to replace turnout gear for approximately 48 full-time firefighters. Most fire departments provide two sets of turnout gear per firefighter. They cost about $4,000 each. That's according to the legal complaint. Pawa Law Group, it's a Newton Mass firm representing Keene and Londonderry in the suit. Pawa is not charging the municipalities for its services, but will collect a percentage of any settlements that do get awarded in court. Londonderry officials signed a contract with Pawa to seek compensation for replacing firefighter gear containing the chemicals.

these, as well as other turnout gear manufacturers. DuPont and 3M have previously been ordered to pay damages for PFAS contaminants in public drinking water. New Hampshire has recovered more than $43 million so far to address the PFAS contaminants in drinking water over four nationwide settlements. So this is a pretty big deal. And I can only imagine that many other communities are going to jump on board with this class action lawsuit. And again, it doesn't cost them anything other than a percentage of what any jury, in this case, they're looking for a jury trial, a jury and a judge would recommend that they have to pay relative to the lawsuit if they found that these people might have some culpability or some responsibility as far as that's concerned. So we'll continue to follow that story. A story we were talking about yesterday kind of was breaking as we were on the air. And now a lot of people are weighing in on this. And again, with Keene's history with the Free State Project and libertarians, well, some types of libertarians here in this state, this is a story that's not going to go away. Everybody's piling on, as well they should, on this LPNH, Libertarian Party of New Hampshire. U.S. Representative Maggie Goodlander, who represents us in CD2, Democratic nominee for Governor Cindy Warmington of Concord and House Democratic leader Alexis Simpson of Exeter are calling upon prosecutors to criminally investigate the social media post of the New Hampshire Libertarian Party that calls for the assassination of every elected Democrat in the state. Quote, "We openly support the assassination of basically every elected Democrat in New Hampshire." This is the they posted this Tuesday on X. "But if you don't have the you know what to do that, then you should probably vote GOP." So they're endorsing Republicans while they endorse their own party or beliefs as libertarians against Democrats. In the past, these posts have been authored by Jeremy Kaufman of Manchester. He's the chair of LPNH. Has a history of posting controversial, often hostile commentary. Some of the past behavior helped get his state party group decertified by the National Libertarian Party in May. They don't recognize him anymore. This is Kevin Landrigan's story in the Union Leader. LPNH believes that New Hampshire is healthier and freer when anyone who would enact an income tax fears for their life, Kaufman said in an email response to the Union Leader yesterday. I mean, he's not denying it. And as far as I know, they haven't taken it down yet. Maggie Goodlander said both state and federal law enforcement officials should be looking into this, saying, "I condemn with every fiber of my being the threats of and calls for murder for the Libertarian Party of New Hampshire. Every freedom-loving American, independents, Republicans, Democrats, and yes, libertarians must do the same," she said in her statement. Warmington also joined in criticizing what she called horrific threats. She's a Democrat, obviously. She says, "I call on Governor Kelly Ayotte, previously endorsed by the very chair of the Libertarian Party, to immediately do the same and join me in urging the Libertarian Party to step back from this dangerous rhetoric." By noon yesterday, the governor had already released her own critical statement. So she agrees. "This type of behavior," this is the governor, "this type of behavior is irresponsible and dangerous. Violent rhetoric has no place in our politics, and threats like this should be investigated and prosecuted to the fullest extent of the law." She herself, as you know, is a former attorney general. So we'll see how much pressure, if any, she can put on John Fumella in the AG's office to start investigating and with cause then prosecute if there's a need to do that. The Libertarian National Committee, they met in Michigan last May, voted 15-2 to decertify the New Hampshire Libertarian Party, citing actions that it said crudely and repeatedly undermines their own candidates. The organization in New Hampshire currently making violent extremist comments is not affiliated with the Libertarian Party and does not speak for our party. That's according to the Libertarian National Party post on X yesterday afternoon. The Libertarian National Committee disaffiliated that organization in May. The Libertarian Party Judicial Committee later unanimously rejected their appeal. The bylaws of the National Committee don't allow state affiliates to endorse non-libertarian candidates, but the New Hampshire Libertarian Party endorsed Donald Trump's comeback victory for president in 2024 and has often generally embraced New Hampshire GOP candidates. Quote, "Are you guys stupid? Genuinely, like,

0: genuinely, are you dumb? Kaufman responded online at the time to national party leaders. The libertarians in New Hampshire are not dumb. We win all the time. We have a strategy that works. We know how to be team players. Kaufman's group raised $7,000 to appeal the national party's decision to blackball it, and of course that appeal they lost. In 2022, Kaufman received 2% of the vote as the Libertarian Party nominee for the U.S. Senate. That's when Democrat Maggie Hassan won her second six-year term. Kaufman had been a leader of the Free State Project that encouraged libertarians to move to New Hampshire to create a better society here. He was ousted from the group in 2023 in part due to the type of posts, controversial posts, that he was putting online. He, meaning Kaufman, launched a bid last May to become the leader of the National Libertarian Party and advocated for its dissolution. As it often has done, the Libertarian Party of New Hampshire sought to quell the controversy Wednesday by trying to somehow distance itself from it, saying, reminder that the Libertarian Party condemns all political violence, use violence against politicians only in self-defense, the group posted just before noon, the day after it lit the fuse of political firestorm with this release. So we'll continue to follow this story, most importantly, to find out who's investigating, when the investigation begins, to make sure there's transparency with the investigation. And then, if necessary, and it's kind of hard to argue that somebody is calling for the assassination of elected officials, which includes here in New Hampshire, obviously members of the general court, our state senators, candidates who are running and may win, and of course, our whole delegation to Washington, D.C., are all Democrats. So you would think that there be some punitive issues here as far as these statements and the fact that they're not, meaning the person who posted them and the organization he represents, aren't pulling them down and aren't disputing the fact that they were put up on social media at a time when we know that there's a lot of political violence. Our state rep, or for some of us here in the Monadnock region, Representative Lucius Parshall wrote me a pretty thoughtful email about this. And again, outlining not just here, but elsewhere around the country where these threats of political violence have been happening. And we'll have some time to get to that in just a little bit. You can always email me, Dan@WKBKradio.com, and we can get your opinions on the air, too. 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
2: Good morning. A mainly sunny sky today. Temperature into the mid to upper 60s. We're partly cloudy tonight, falling back into the mid 40s. And then tomorrow, clouds and sun mix. The clouds tend to increase through the day. We'll get into the mid 60s. Watching the rainfall coming up the weekend, looks like a pretty good bet now for some rain through the day, especially as the day goes on Saturday afternoon. Some steady, heavier rainfall, high over 50s. I'm meteorologist Phil Spivak in the WKBK Weather Center.
0: And Phil will be here in just a couple of moments, about 15 minutes away, to answer any weather questions you have and take us through the weekend with the big events that are happening on Saturday and Sunday. It's chilly, 34 degrees. Boston Red Sox, time for your Red Sox Minute.
3: Here is your Thursday Red Sox Minute, presented by Samuel Adams. Sonny Gray pitched six outstanding innings. He is now tied for the major league lead with 18 wins. Andrew Monasterio drove in the only run, and the Red Sox edged the Guardians 1-0 at Fenway last night. Just the fifth win in the last 13 for the Red Sox, who did clinch that playoff spot on Sunday. And Gray could become the fourth Red Sox pitcher since 2000 to lead the American League in victories. The Roldis Chapman struck out the side in the ninth for his 35th save. Scary moment, though, as Sadon Rafaela returned off the injured list and then left with a hamstring injury. Red Sox will send Ranger Suarez to the hill for the season finale against the Guardians. Sox will play two, by the way, coming up on Friday, scrapping their Sunday game against the Cubs due to the pending storm. That is your Red Sox Minute, presented by Samuel Adams, the official beer of the Boston Red Sox.
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9: Keene Public Works says Court Street well number 2 will be turned off today. The department says shutting a well on or off can temporarily change the direction of water flow in the distribution system, which may cause discolored water. If you notice discoloration, Public Works recommends closing all but one faucet and running cold water for about 10 minutes. If the water doesn't run clear, turn it off and try again after 30 minutes. If it still isn't clear, residents should contact Public Works. The Winchester Pickle Festival returns this Saturday for its 28th year. The free event runs from 10 a.m. to 4 p.m. and features food, local vendors, entertainment, and activities throughout the day. Right now, let's get the top world and national news from ABC News.
10: ABC News, I'm Sherry Preston. Overnight, a federal judge ordering the White House to reinstate access for journalists from 3 outlets that were banned by President Trump, CNN, Politico, and MS Now. And President Trump has indicated he would appeal if this was the decision. Now, this morning, we just heard CNN say one of its producers was able to get into the White House. One reporter was turned away, however, and a photographer had his pass taken away. With diesel prices still around record highs, ABC's Karen Hua says there are differences of opinion about what to do.
11: One idea to tackle this problem of high diesel prices is to ban the export of American diesel to keep supplies here in the U.S. President Trump supports that idea, but his energy secretary, Chris Wright, is against it. Wright says the same refineries that make diesel also make regular gas and jet fuel. And he says if they can't ship diesel overseas,

0: seas, they'll run out of places to store it, and then we'll be forced to cut production, driving prices even higher.
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2: 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Here's Kelsey Johnson.
3: Democratic candidate for governor Cindy Warmington has been focusing on affordability during her campaign. She says if elected, the first thing she would tackle is housing.
4: I hear from young people who have given up hope of ever buying a house. I talk to seniors who can't afford their property taxes, who can't afford to downsize. I talk to small businesses and large businesses who can't hire because of the housing crisis. And really, this is a place that we need to be laser focused on this. And one of the most frustrating things in our state government is that we have absolutely no plan to resolve the housing crisis. And I would put somebody in charge of knowing how many housing units we have, how many we need, and how we're going to get there on day one.
3: She also said she would call for guardrails on private equity and invest in the Affordable Housing Fund. She also called out Governor Kelly Ayotte for defunding the Housing Champions program. Her comments came Wednesday morning on WKBK's Good Morning program. Cheshire Medical Center is hosting an American Red Cross blood drive Wednesday, October 28th. The drive runs from 9 a.m. to 1:30 p.m. in the North Conference Rooms 1 and 2. Each pint of blood collected can help save up to 3 lives. Appointments are required, and you can sign up through the American Red Cross website. 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
6: I'm Nicole Murray with Your Money Now. Economists warn that higher costs to service mounting debt loads pose a major risk to governments around the world. The Institute of International Finance reports that global debt rose by $10 trillion in the first half of the year to top $365 trillion total. New York Fed President John Williams said another interest rate hike this year would be a reasonable expectation. Williams added that the Fed is done with explicit forward guidance. CME Group's Fed Watch tool is predicting a roughly 78% chance the agency will hike rates again. Treasury yields are trading at multi-decade highs this morning as investors bet on another rate hike from the Federal Reserve. The benchmark 10-year Treasury note yield surged to 5.139%, its highest since 2007. The 30-year Treasury yield was up more than 3 basis points to reach a post-2004 peak of 5.438%. Futures are lower. That's Your Money Now.
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3: 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Keene State Field Hockey picked up a 3-2 win over Smith College Wednesday night in a penalty shootout. First-year goalkeeper Tori Kelly came up big, making 11 saves during regulation and overtime, then stopping 4 of 5 shots in the shootout.

State improves to 5-2 and is now 1-4-5 at home. The Owls begin a four-game road trip Saturday at Thomas College in Maine. And Keene High Field Hockey picked up a 1-0 win over Londonderry Wednesday. Juliana Rice scored early in the third quarter off a pass from Scarlett Miller. Keene is back in action this Friday at Salem. It's 34 degrees outside our West Keene studios at 737. In the WKBK News Center, I'm Kelsey Johnson.

0: Thank you, Kelsey. Today, right now, at this moment, looks just like and feels just like yesterday morning. It's cold, just 34 degrees. Blue skies, sunshine. It'll warm up a little bit today. Let's find out how much it'll warm up, what's your Friday look like, and, of course, a very busy weekend on Saturday here in Keene, the International Festival, and the Pickle Festival, which is a huge tradition, too. That's going on Saturday, too, down in Winchester. A big race with the DeMar Marathon coming up on Sunday, the race director. One more report before the race on Sunday. Busy guy Alan Strohschein is going to join us in 1 hour to give us the latest and everything we need to know before we head into the weekend for the DeMar Marathon, 7:38. The weather with Phil brought to you by the service centers at Monadnock Ford on Route 12 in Swansea. And on the roundabout in Brattleboro, another chilly day. Feels like, what would you say, more like the beginning of October or the middle of October? What do you think? Good morning, Phil.
1: Normally this time of year, we're in the upper 60s. We're not far from that for the daytime, but it's the night lows that are making the difference. And normally we're still in the mid-40s for the lows. We've got 30s. So while the afternoon will feel kind of like, well, late September, mid-October to late October, more likely for these lows. Nice recovery, though, from the start in the 30s and some pretty chilly 30s at that. With light wind, though, that's the upside to a day of 64 to 68 this afternoon with a mostly sunny sky. Tonight, partly cloudy, mid-40s. Tomorrow, we're partly to mostly sunny again, high into the mid-60s. Then we're going to watch some showers come in. And as we've been talking about the last couple of days, picking up through the day Saturday, still looks like Saturday afternoon, some of the best bet for heavier rainfall, but a couple of heavier showers are possible anywhere from late Friday night, early Saturday morning through the day, but steadier as the day goes on. Breezy, too, for Saturday. Temperatures only in the upper 50s with more rain on Sunday, and still a couple of lingering showers, but easing up on Monday.
0: All right. Yesterday, not only was it a little chilly, but the breeze, you know, this time of year makes it a little cooler when you're outside trying to do things. What about breezy conditions now through the weekend? And we know that it might be a little more than a breeze, right? Saturday and Sunday with that nor'easter.
1: Yeah, today, tonight, no issue at all. We might get up to around 10 miles an hour this afternoon, but for the most part, we're on the low end of things, around 5 and even lighter. This morning, almost nothing, but 5 to 10 for the afternoon. Tonight, pretty much the same, but then tomorrow, it starts to pick up. Even by a later day tomorrow, we're starting to get into that 10 to 15 gusts to 25 range. That's by day's end. And once we get into Friday night and Saturday, we're going to tack on another probably 10 to the gusts. So we're getting to gusts up to 30, maybe 35. Now, and we've been talking to, we're in the storm. We're going to get the impact of the storm. We're not in the core, and the strongest winds, that those winds 40 to 50 miles an hour, stay at the coast. We'll see a very sharp drop off from that to us, but still, even with our lesser winds, we're still looking at 30 plus mile an hour gusts at times through starting Friday night, right into Saturday, and Saturday night easing up on Sunday. Still a lighter breeze, but the strongest winds look to be early Saturday.
0: What is the path of the storm now compared to what you and I were talking about back at the beginning of the week?
1: But really, I mean, we've been talking a couple of mile difference and still pretty much the same. It's developing right now well offshore from the Carolinas, some heavy rain sitting off the North Carolina coastline, a little inland reflection producing some showers in the Appalachians. Those have been pretty much parked since yesterday. But now the storm over the course of the next 24 to 36 hours tracks almost straight north. It stays well offshore. It's by even by tomorrow afternoon, tomorrow night, it's still well offshore, but it starts to curve a little bit in toward Rhode Island, and it's pretty close to that part of the coast by the end of the day Saturday. So it is still going to stay through its core. It's going to stay offshore. What we're looking at for rain feeding in is whatever it can pull around and wrap back around. So likely the heaviest still stays at the coast. That leaves us out of it, but it brings it close enough where we get into some of it, and probably a few heavier showers, because there's just so much moisture to work with. Once you start pulling in moisture off the Atlantic, it's, for some reason, there's a lot of water out that way. It's pulled in, and it just will still rain out on a couple of heavier showers.
0: All right. How much rain do you think we'll have by the time you and I are talking and know and get the measurements Monday, Tuesday? I guess we're still going to have some rain around here on Monday, too, chance of showers. But how much rain are we looking at, maybe, for Keene? 1 inch, 3 inch, 5 inch?
1: 1, 2 looks like a pretty good bet, but By Monday, most of it is over. We're still have some rain, but most of the measurable rain is over. So we'll be looking at basically by Monday morning, we'll be looking at whatever we've had as far as the totals go. But on the order of 1 to 2 inches, pretty much likely. And again, a lot of light rain with just a few periods of that heavy stuff that'll really be what adds it up.
0: Any chance here or other parts of New Hampshire where we could have that experience, and this is what we worry about, like with these nor'easters, that we have some training and parts of the storm, and it could just be a few square miles, but we know the damage it can be done, especially with some of the flooding that we've had here in New Hampshire, where it stalls out in some area, because you mentioned how much moisture is in this storm, where somebody gets 5 or 6 inches of rain in a short period of time. Any chance that it could stall, or is it just going to keep moving?
1: There's actually a pretty good bet that some areas closer to the coast will get into that 3 to 5 inch range. A matter of how much of that gets pulled in. I think that with that sharp cutoff, we're okay. Most of New Hampshire is okay. But even when you guys start getting into the coastal areas, maybe into the probably Cape South, but still close enough that southern Maine, that New Hampshire coastline could still get into some of that heavier 3-4 inch amounts.
0: We're getting near a full moon, too. And the times of the tides, they were talking on the news last night, not just about storm surge and what could be going on at the coast, but what they also talked about, freshwater flooding, which is what you were just talking about. You get 3 to 5 inches of rain in a 24-hour period, plus you have the wind, plus you have the high tides, and you got the full moon. So they're looking at maybe some possible, at least low to moderate flooding at parts of the seacoast, right?
1: Yeah, and I've looked at some of the tides. I haven't looked at all of them, but I know we're in a pretty good heavy tide cycle already. So, yeah, when you add in a little bit of extra wave, we could see this, especially the coasts of Connecticut, Rhode Island, and likely toward the Cape as well. Just really some pounding waves there. So, yeah, you add in moisture from all those different directions, and there certainly could be some flooding concerns for many coastal areas.
0: And daytime temperatures Saturday, just around 60, pretty much the same for Sunday, Monday, maybe even a little cooler. But because of all the clouds and the rain coming in, we're not going to have temperatures like what we had this morning at 34 degrees, nighttime temperatures.
1: Right. We're looking at a spread today of mid-30s to mid-60s by Sunday. So we're looking at 53 in the morning, 56 in the afternoon. So everything's definitely going to tighten up quite a bit. It's another thing to note with that cooler air. This is not a warm tropical storm. But it's not truly a cold one. It's just neutral. There's really no cold air getting pulled in, no warm air getting pulled in. We're just sort of there. So we take what we've got, we add in the clouds, and that's why we're really down. Nothing really driving that coolness, but it's, very tight spread. 50s will pretty much do it. Once we get out of the 50s Friday night, we're there to the Tuesday morning.
0: Yeah, timing is everything in life, we know. When does the rain roll in on Friday night? What's the timing off and on Saturdays? We mentioned there's two big festivals happening in town, and then Sunday the race starts at 7 a.m. It's just off and on. It's going to be like a sprinkler. Or what's the situation of the timing of the rain?
1: It could start anywhere from, we'll say, the middle of the night, probably after midnight, Friday night, 2-3 o'clock, we start getting at least a chance of rain. And once we get the chance, it's not that it's light and then it goes heavy. Any of the showers that come in once it starts could be heavy. They're more likely to be heavy late, but that doesn't mean we don't get a quick pickup of a heavy shower early in the day on Saturday. But 2 or 3 o'clock in the morning, we start getting into the showers. They'll continue on and off. Then a steadier rainfall sets up for mid-afternoon, the same time, just 12 hours later, 2 or 3 o'clock in the afternoon. Right through the evening, we'll likely get a superior steady rain with a few isolated heavier downpours. But really, anywhere through the day, rain is a possibility.
0: All right. And with the storm coming from the south, what about a drive down to New Haven, which is down right near off the ocean, on Friday, tomorrow afternoon, 5, 6, 7 o'clock. What's it going to be like down there? Has the rain already started?
1: It shouldn't be much of a difference. Still, daytime should be fine. It'll be really nighttime where it comes in everywhere. The earliest rains of the coast will be closer to midnight or very, very late evening.
0: Well, that's some good news. Let's go to the phones. You're on with the weatherman. Thanks for waiting. What's your question?
2: Hi. My question is Rhode Island. Should I leave Friday afternoon or Saturday morning to go head into the middle of Rhode Island? And how much rain are they going to get there?
0: Yeah, you've mentioned Rhode Island a couple times. And what did you say, ma'am, either Friday or Saturday?
2: Yeah, I have to drive down there, so I want to know. I don't really want to drive in the rain.
0: Well, I'd go now. Go now.
2: I just got back yesterday.
0: Yeah. All right, so you say Friday, Phil?
1: Yeah, I don't think you need to rush now, but yeah, I would definitely think Friday. If you don't want to drive in the rain, you're okay Friday. Once you get into Friday night, Saturday, your odds of getting a full stretch of a couple of hour drive without rain are not too good.
0: Yeah.
2: All right. And how much rain are they going to get down there? Pouring or just regular rain?
1: There could be some very heavy rain. I'm going to pull up a quick number here for you. I believe I was looking at three. Some areas may be pretty close, but there's a possibility that some areas closer down to Rhode Island get upwards of 3 inches. So quite a bit of rain.
0: Yeah. When are you coming back, ma'am?
2: Depends on the health of a person.
0: Okay. I got you. I understand.
2: Okay.
0: Drive safely. But Friday's the answer to your question. Now we're going to head west, and I'm not sure how far west all this rain goes. You've been talking about it even getting to the western part of New Hampshire. But our listeners, one of them, they make some trips out to Buffalo. It says, Dan, while it sounds like the really bad weather will be more to the southeast, can you ask Phil what to expect driving from Keene to Buffalo during the day Saturday, and they're going to return home on Monday? And what's the weather going to be like 1 o'clock in Buffalo on Sunday? Because they go out each year to go see the Bills play. So everything from heading out there on Saturday, game on Sunday, coming back Monday, what's the weather going to be like for their drive out to Buffalo and back?
1: Take the umbrella from your front door to the car, and then make sure your sunglasses are in your pocket, because once you get across probably even Vermont, but especially New York, maybe not Vermont, once you get across 87, the sun will be beating in your face.
0: Really? On Saturday?
1: Yeah.
0: So anything west, and then they get on the thruway and they start driving out. Yep. So they have sunshine and good weather for the game in Buffalo on Sunday.
1: Should be absolutely gorgeous.
0: Wow. And then coming.
1: Sunny sky close to 70.
0: All right. So let's all go to Buffalo. Here's the first time I've ever said that sentence. And then coming back on Monday from Buffalo. What do you think?
1: Still fine. Nice. Maybe some extra cloudiness, maybe a shower along the way. Once you get, again, closer in, you're back into a couple of showers, but most of New York, even by Monday, probably into Vermont, starting to get into the dry.
0: All right. Very good. So head west. One more call and we'll let Phil go. You're on with the weatherman. Good morning.
3: Good morning. Looking for a weather forecast for northern Vermont on Saturday for an outdoor wedding.
0: What part of northern Vermont? Where, up near Burlington or... The Great North Kingdom?
3: Or Lake Willoughby.
0: Oh,
3: or
0: beautiful.
3: Lake Willoughby.
0: Wow, Lake Willoughby. That's awesome. You ever been there, Phil? Yeah. Lake Witherby?
1: No, never been
0: Willoughby?
1: There.
0: No, it's gorgeous. It's like you're in Sweden. Have you been there, caller?
3: Yeah, it's beautiful.
0: It's a huge lake, and one end of it is just surrounded by these mammoth cliffs that come right down to the side of the water. It's gorgeous. So what day? It's an outdoor wedding. What time on Saturday?
3: 2 o'clock.
0: Lake Willoughby, what do you think? 2 o'clock up way in the Great North Kingdom of Vermont.
1: Yeah, I'm switching my map here to get a better feel for where that northern cutoff is. And my immediate answer as it loads is probably a few showers over the course of the weekend, but there's going to be a sharp cutoff is somewhere just south. Probably a few showers, but not anything like the heavy rain, not into the strong winds either. So a few showers anywhere from Saturday afternoon on, but much more spotty.
3: What's the temperature looking like up there?
1: Temperature should be warmer because of the thinner cloud, likely a little bit farther into the 60s.
0: In the 60s. All right.
3: Great.
0: Yeah.
3: Perfect.
0: Well, have a great time. Great weather. If you ever have a chance to go up and check out that lake, Phil, it's absolutely incredible. Beautiful part of New England. So the race on Sunday, and we'll bug you a lot about this tomorrow. Race starts at 7:00. Is still a chance of some rain, right?
1: Yeah. Pretty good bet there's some rain. Mostly lighter at that point, but still some rain.
0: And what are the dew points?
1: Dew points sitting in the low 50s.
0: Okay, low 50s. Yeah, and temperature is 54 to 58. Go ahead and give us that Thursday forecast one more time, Phil. Back to back to back.
1: All right, well, for today, tomorrow, we're still fine. These 2 days looking gorgeous. Both days mid-60s. Not as cold tonight. A few clouds are to come in. Mid-40s, the low tonight. The high mid-60s tomorrow. Then we drop off to around 50 Friday night. Some rain sets up. Calling it rain, but probably still a lot of showers. And the difference being intermittent versus steady. So we're still into that intermittent stuff Friday night into early Saturday, then steadier rain. Breezy, too. Winds gusting up to 30 miles an hour. Temperatures, upper 50s Saturday, mid to upper 50s Sunday, Monday. But each day through that, the rain gets a little bit lighter and more spotty. Should all wind down by early Monday afternoon at the latest.
0: Very good. Phil, we appreciate it. Don't forget, we'll have a number best representing the weekend. Last weekend was a 7. Not so much this weekend. So we'll get that number for you and do a follow-up for all the outdoor activities tomorrow. Phil, have a great Thursday. We appreciate the time this morning. 7:52 on the way next, ABC News and your local news with Kelsey. Yesterday, we read a letter on the air, an email from a listener who's not happy about the increased cost of playing pickleball at the recreation center indoors during the winter with the increases. And Kara Fisk-Hennessy, who's the director of the recreation center. I didn't even have to call her or email her. Listening, sent the info and about the increases and what the options are. We'll let you hear her response to the increased cost of pickleball in Keene on the other side of news. So about 15 minutes from right now. On the way next, some helpful advice with Danny Lipford. 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They're on Route 12 in Swansea and on the roundabout.
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18: And we'll have somebody on next week to talk about the Zucchini Festival. News, top of the hour on the way, and the increase in pickleball in Keene. We'll tell you the rest of the story coming up. 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
19: From ABC News, I'm Sherry Preston. Press access reinstated, but still locked out of the White House. Overnight, a federal judge ruled that President Trump did not have the power to block access to the White House to news outlets he doesn't like. Here's ABC Chief White House Correspondent Mary Bruce.
20: The judge issuing a temporary restraining order restoring the press access for CNN, MS Now, and Politico, those three news outlets that were banned by the president. The judge saying that ban was likely unconstitutional and also rejecting the administration's argument that revoking their press access was necessary to protect national security. The judge saying he was skeptical of that.
19: This morning, however, a CNN reporter was turned away from the White House. A CNN photographer had a security pass taken away, and a CNN producer at the White House was let inside. Chinese President Xi Jinping, guest of honor at a White House state dinner this evening. An FDA advisory panel voting to recommend a new blood test that could help detect more than 50 types of cancer.
21: This is not meant to replace any current cancer screening guidelines, that this is meant to be an adjunct to everything we're already supposed to be doing.
19: Dr. Eric Sue at Cedars-Sinai in Los Angeles. An 11-year-old girl from Edmond, Oklahoma is being held in the murder of her own brother, who was 15 and disabled.
22: Court documents suggest that the girl was embarrassed by her brother's physical and mental disabilities and jealous of the attention he received from their parents. Now that she's admitted to killing her brother,
23: she can be held up until she's 19 years of age,
22: says legal observer Ed Blau.
23: She will likely be in custody for a decent portion of the rehabilitation process.
22: A process under undertaken in the juvenile rather than the adult legal system. Jim Ryan, ABC News.
19: There is a nor'easter churning in the Atlantic, could bring strong winds, high waves, rain, and erosion to much of the East Coast. Powerful Hurricane Polo sending bands of heavy rain across Mexico's Pacific coast, while Tropical Storm Nolo is expected to strengthen, then close in on the Big Island of Hawaii tomorrow or Saturday. This is ABC News.
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19: A new study published this week takes a deep dive into the negative impact many ultra-processed foods can have on our bodies, including heart disease and blood sugar problems.
2: 53% of all the calories that the average American consumes every day come from ultra-processed foods. They account for more than 60% of kids' diets. Health Secretary Robert F. Kennedy Jr. is pushing to create a uniform definition of ultra-processed foods to allow the federal government to regulate them more consistently. So far, that has not been finalized.
19: ABC's Elizabeth Schulze. Police in Mississippi fast-tracking toxicology reports after 2 Ole Miss students were found dead with kratom now one of the things they're looking into. ABC's Faith Abube.
3: Police now racing to determine whether there's any link to kratom, a popular herbal supplement that can act as both a stimulant and an opioid. Investigators say packages from a retail store were found at each scene. Investigators say they do not have confirmed information indicating that kratom or any other substance was a contributing factor in either death.
19: Kratom, oftentimes referred to as gas station heroin because it's legal, can be bought at gas stations and can cause similar overdose symptoms. Energy department set to announce it'll spend almost $2 billion trying to squeeze more electricity out of the nation's ailing and stressed power grid. President Trump's administration stepping up efforts to avoid blackouts amid skyrocketing energy demand spurred by artificial intelligence. The money goes to 31 projects in 26 states. Sherry Preston, ABC News.
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24: 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News time is 8:05. Keene City Council's Municipal Services, Facilities, and Infrastructure Committee has made a recommendation on the Gilbo Avenue Solar Pavilion Project. Following a public meeting last week, the city engineer and public works director presented 3 design and 5 location options to the committee, which ultimately recommended the monoslope or flat roof design and recommended locating it within the commercial street lot rather than the on-street parking on Gilbo Ave that public works recommended. The matter now goes before the full city council next week. In other orders of business, the committee recommended some site distance easements at the intersections of North and South Lincoln Streets and Roxbury Street, with a plan to revisit it in 6 months to see if safety conditions have improved. The committee also got an update on the roadway safety action plan and on the downtown project, where Casella Construction went over their streetscaping plan and underground sewer work scheduled to begin on October 26 near Water Street. A change from the original plan of construction staying in Central Square for the first phase of the project that representatives for Casella said makes sense for the project and will ease some of the traffic disruptions. The city plans to release more information about that within the next month. Keene City Council's Finance, Organization, and Personnel Committee gathers this evening with a short agenda. The committee will focus in part on proposed changes to the Keene Community Power Program that would make Keene Basic the default option for customers receiving assistance through the New Hampshire Electric Assistance Program. Keene Basic currently costs 11.220 cents per kilowatt hour and includes 25% renewable energy compared with 12.1 cents and 50% renewable energy for Keene Standard. Customers would still be able to choose another community power option or opt out. The proposal has already received unanimous support from the Energy and Climate Committee and now goes before FOP before potentially heading to the full City Council next week. Tonight's meeting gets underway at 6 o'clock. Business news and sports are next. 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
24: Pressure from the U.S. bond market hit a new level on Wall Street Wednesday after a surprisingly strong report on the economy raised worries about inflation while oil prices halted their slide. The S&P 500 lost 58 points and will open at 7,706. The Dow Jones Industrial Average dropped 308 points and begins trading this morning at 51,511. And the Nasdaq fell 308 points and opens at 26,936.
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24: Red Sox center fielder Seydon Rafaela left Wednesday's game against Cleveland with right hamstring tightness. Rafaela had just returned from the injured list after missing time with a right quad strain. He singled in the second inning but came up limping at first base and left the game in the third. The team says he'll have an MRI today. The Keene High Boys cross-country team picked up a strong win Tuesday at Windham High School, taking first place in a five-team meet with 17 points. Keene runners took the top four spots, led by junior Sawyer Kress, who finished first. Keene is back in action Saturday at the Northfield Mount Hermon Invitational in Massachusetts. And Keene High girls field hockey picked up a 1-0 win over Londonderry Wednesday. Juliana Rice scored early in the third quarter off a pass from Scarlett Miller. Keene is back in action this Friday at Salem. 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
25: Good morning, a mainly sunny sky today. Temperature into the mid to upper 60s. We're partly cloudy tonight, falling back into the mid 40s. And then tomorrow, clouds and sun mix. The clouds tend to increase through the day. We'll get into the mid 60s. Watching the rainfall coming up the weekend, looks like a pretty good bet now for some rain through the day, especially as the day goes on Saturday afternoon. Some steady, heavier rainfall, high over 50s. I'm meteorologist Phil Spivak in the WKBK Weather Center.
24: It's 40 degrees outside our West Keene studios at 8:11 in the WKBK News Center. I'm Kelsey Johnson.
5: 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Funny and thoughtful. It's WKBK's Good Morning Show with Dan Mitchell

Another great song for song and artist. Desire. What is this? Really early 80s, I think. 12 minutes past the hour, 8 o'clock. 30 minutes away, our expanded look at business news. The old Farmer's Almanac coming up for you in 15. Telling a story that I always enjoy. John Chapman and Johnny Appleseed from right here in our part of New England. A little eccentric. We allegedly walked around with a tin pot on his head. But he knew a lot about growing herbs and specialty plants and apple trees. You're going to hear all about that coming up in a little bit. 45 minutes from right now, we have for you a brand new, never before seen, heard, or read Monadnock moment. Hot off the presses, hot off the microphone. Alan Rumrill today is going to tell you all about the first train wreck in the area. Bum, bum, bum. That's coming up for you in a little bit. A special encore presentation from a year ago. What's cooking with Luca Paris on the way at 9:10 this morning. FOP, that's finance. They're meeting tonight. Short agenda. One of the things they're going to be talking about, though, and I heard Kelsey talking about this, King Community Power Plan. They want to propose an amendment. Now, a lot of folks in town, and it wasn't just Keene. Swansea was part of it, but I think they changed. Marlborough, I believe, is still part of it. And then you have the countywide, like, power. But again, you basically are enrolled if you get power through Eversource. You know, they're the ones who deliver it. But the whole idea is to have people buy more renewable energy, but also to try to save some people some money. And what the change is, are for people who have low incomes and what plan that they would automatically be switched to. The default plan, Keene Community Power Program that provides electricity supply options to Keene residents and businesses on a default, you have to opt out basis. The program launched in June of 2023, currently in its second electric service agreement, effective December of 2025. Electric customers in Keene can join or leave the program or switch options at any time. So you can get out if you want. The default product is about 2 cents per kilowatt hour cheaper than the current Eversource default service cost of 12.1. It also includes 50% renewable energy. The other products offered through the program range in price and renewable energy content from 11.2 cents per kilowatt hour, 25% renewables, that's the basic, 11.58 cents per kilowatt, that's 35% renewable, Keene 10, that's the name of the plan, Keene 10, and 13.89 cents per kilowatt hour. That's if you want 100% renewables. That's known as Keene 100. The staff has proposed amending the existing community power plan and ESA to change the default option for low-income customers. Low-income customers can be identified in utility data as those customers already participating in the New Hampshire Electric Assistance Program, known as the EAP. This provides a discount on the entire electricity bill for income-eligible customers. The city is proposing to change the default product for customers participating in the EAP to Keene Basic. That's the least cost option, the less expensive. This is rather than the current default product, Keene Standard. Keene Standard will continue to be the default for everybody else. So they will look that over, then make their recommendations to the full city council. So that when people get signed up automatically, they know they're getting the least expensive one here in the city of Keene. Received an email, read it on the air yesterday from a listener concerned about the increased costs of pickleball in the city of Keene. The letter was also addressed to the mayor and city councilor Randy Filio, Elizabeth Ferlin, she's the city manager, and some other folks who are included in this too, as well as myself and John McGauley, saying, Mayor, at least from our perspective, that being we senior Keene residents who pay thousands of dollars in property taxes, a portion of which goes towards supporting and maintaining the recreation center, you've been a bit quiet regarding the unconscionable percentage dollar increase in the new rate we taxpayers have to pay in order to play pickleball inside during the cold weather months, meaning at the rec center. We would love to know if you have a position on the

prices went up. I didn't even have to reach out. She reached out to me. Kara Fisk Hennessy, Director of Public Works, says she also copied the city manager, Elizabeth Ferland, on this. We appreciate the concerns and questions we've heard regarding the updated indoor pickleball fees. We've had the opportunity to speak with several players who reached out with similar questions. Before making the change, King Parks and Rec Department conducted a thorough review of our operating costs and compared pickleball fees at both public parks and recreation facilities and private clubs in the region. The updated fee structure reflects that review and was developed with considerable thought and consideration. We understand that any fee change can generate questions, and we're committed to providing clear information about the decision and how the new structure supports pickleball programming in our community. And then she includes what the rates are. Full pickleball pass, 2026-27, published fees. Time period is 7 months, October 1st through April 30th. Access up to 5 hours a day, 5 days a week to play pickleball. If you're a senior resident, I'm guessing maybe that's 65, $120. That's 77 cents a day, up from 24 cents a day. So that is like a 300% increase. Now, if you're a senior non-resident, it's $150, 97 cents a day, up from 33 cents. Now, if you're a keen resident, but not quite yet a senior citizen, it's $175 or $1.17 a day, up from 39 cents a day. If you're a non-resident from out of town and you're not an old person, it's $200. That's about $1.29 a day, up from 44 cents a day. Kara Fisk-Hennessy then says, we've also added options for our snowbird population, recognizing that a handful of our pickleball players, I guess you could call them pickleballers, right? Spend time down south during the winter month. This breaks the 7 month membership into three parts. Players can choose a combination of established indoor season timeframes that works best for them. You can buy a modified pass based on the 2026-27 published fees. For 3 months, October through first through December 31st, senior resident, $50, $17 a month. Senior non-resident, $65 or $22 a month. Resident, $70 or $23 a month. Non-resident, $90, $30 per month. You can also buy a 3 month, January 1st through March 31st. The fees would be the same as the one I just mentioned. You can also buy 1 month. Let's say you come back a little early and you just want to play in April. Senior resident, this is April 1st through the 30th. Senior resident, $20. Senior non-resident, $25. Resident, $25. Non-resident, $30. She also reminds us all, our 18 outdoor courts. They have 18 now? 18 outdoor courts are available free of charge throughout the warmer months. We appreciate the opportunity to share more information and are proud to provide so many opportunities for recreation, connection, and community engagement through the Parks and Rec Department. And that's from Kara Fisk-Hennessy. The explanation. Now, with that many courts outdoors, and when they say during the warmer months, I assume it just means they don't go out and shovel or plow them. But if it's early December, or maybe do they take the nets in? Kara? I knew I'd have more questions. People have their own nets. People bring their own nets. Is there a way, depending on the size of your driveway, to set one of these up in your driveway? I have a dirt driveway, so that wouldn't work. But you know what I'm saying? Because you don't need as much space as a tennis court. Oh. So the costs have gone up. What are your options? Again, if you're a snowbird. And by the way, you don't have to prove you're a snowbird. You could just buy one of the monthly options. And because of the weather and the warmer climate, I would choose January through March because you know there's going to be snow on the ground. The other places, not so much, October 1st through December 31st. So pickleball's huge. It's big. I can't say anything bad about pickleball because I've never played it. A lot of my friends play it. A lot of people I know play it. I have older friends, and they just think it's the best. And I know I'll play it eventually because my wife is very interested in it. She enjoys playing tennis and ping pong and those sorts of things.
and it's good exercise.

0: Eisen gets us outside. We always look for things to do together. So I am destined to play pickleball. And I've had so many of you offer to teach me how to do it. And I think I know how to hit the ball over the net. But I guess the rules are somewhere between playing backgammon and chess, that they're a little complicated. Why it's just not ping pong rules, I don't know. But as far as scoring. But look at tennis, how that scored. And at first you're thinking, well, what the heck is that? But that's easy enough to follow. So 23 past the hour. Let's update you on the weather forecast details this half hour, brought to you by the Fenton Family Dealerships. 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
2: Good morning. A mainly sunny sky today. Temperature into the mid to upper 60s. We're partly cloudy tonight, falling back into the mid 40s. And then tomorrow, clouds and sun mix. The clouds tend to increase through the day. We'll get into the mid 60s. Watching the rainfall coming up the weekend, looks like a pretty good bet now for some rain through the day, especially as the day goes on Saturday afternoon. Some steady, heavier rainfall, high over 50s. I'm meteorologist Phil Spivak in the WKBK Weather Center.
0: Bright blue skies, lots of sunshine, maybe a little bit of a breeze. He says the breeze will pick up a little bit later on this afternoon. Much more windy in the community tomorrow. And obviously Saturday, we're going to lose some leaves on the trees. It's up to 42 from 34 degrees this morning. I mentioned Johnny Appleseed. You'll learn all about him with the Old Farmer's Almanac from Dublin. The almanac and the story of Jonathan Chapman up next.
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1: 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Singer Johnny Mathis was born on this day, and Babe Ruth had his record-setting 60th home run of the season on this day in 1927. New Year's Eve is 3 months away, but if your resolution will include a fitness goal, starting now might be a smart thing to do. 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That's the Old Farmer's Almanac Radio Report. 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
5: Keene Public Works says Court Street well number 2 will be turned off today. The department says shutting a well on or off can temporarily change the direction of water flow in the distribution system, which may cause discolored water. If you notice discoloration, Public Works recommends closing all but one faucet and running cold water for about 10 minutes. If the water doesn't clear, turn it off and try again after 30 minutes. If it still isn't clear, residents should contact Public Works. In Keene, the northbound inside lane through Central Square is closed today, and traffic is reduced to a single lane headed north. Traffic on the north side of Central Square is also reduced to a single lane. Southbound traffic through the square is reduced to a single lane as well. Motorists and pedestrians should use caution and be prepared for shifting traffic patterns. The Winchester Pickle Festival returns this Saturday for its 28th year. The free event runs from 10 a.m. to 4 p.m. and features food, local vendors, entertainment, and activities throughout the day. A look at the Monadnock region's most accurate and dependable weather forecast is on the way. Right now, let's get the top world and national news from ABC News.
6: ABC News, I'm Sherry Preston. An early morning ruling in the fight over the president's ban of 3 news outlets from the White House.
7: A judge has ordered the Trump administration to reinstate the access for CNN, MS Now, and Politico. In a hearing Wednesday with both sides, he suggested the administration had not made a solid legal case for its ban.
6: ABC's Hannah Pataa, one of those outlets, CNN, says one of its producers was able to get in this morning, but one of its photographers had their credentials seized. At the White House, in a couple of hours, an official greeting from President Trump to China's leader as they kick off their summit. A key approval for a new blood test for cancer screening from an FDA advisory panel. The test can help screen for early signs of dozens of types of cancers. An 11-year-old girl from Oklahoma is now accused of killing her disabled 15-year-old brother. Court documents say investigators believe the girl was embarrassed by him and jealous of the attention that he got from their parents. This is ABC News.
4: 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Here's Kelsey Johnson.
5: Democratic candidate for governor Cindy Warmington has been focusing on affordability during her campaign. She says if elected, the first thing she would tackle is housing.
8: I hear from young people who have given up hope of ever buying a house. I talk to seniors who can't afford their property taxes, who can't afford to downsize. I talk to small businesses and large businesses who can't hire because of the housing crisis. And really, this is a place that we need to be laser focused on this. And one of the most frustrating things in our state government is that we have absolutely no plan to resolve the housing crisis. And I would put somebody in charge of knowing how many housing units we have, how many we need, and how we're going to get there on day one.
5: She also said

0: said she would call for guardrails on private equity and invest in the Affordable Housing Fund. She also called out Governor Kelly Ayotte for defunding the Housing Champions program. Her comments came Wednesday morning on WKBK's Good Morning program. Cheshire Medical Center is hosting an American Red Cross blood drive Wednesday, October 28th. 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Appointments are required, and you can sign up through the American Red Cross website. 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
4: I'm Nicole Murray with Your Money Now. Shares of SoftBank Group jumped more than 7% after the technology investor announced an $11.1 billion bond issuance to help fund its growing bet on OpenAI. The company said proceeds will be used to fund a $10 billion payment for the third and final tranche of its $30 billion follow-on investment in OpenAI, which is expected to close on October 1st. Meta has unveiled camera-free smart glasses at its annual Connect device event amid privacy concerns about the devices. The new glasses, called Ray-Ban Audio, have the audio capabilities of Meta's camera-equipped models. The oil industry has warned a diesel export ban will backfire and exacerbate the global fuel crisis as President Trump weighs restrictions. Trump appeared to back an export ban earlier this week as he faces mounting political pressure to tackle rising fuel prices. Futures have fallen as Treasury yields rise. That's Your Money Now.
5: $5,000. 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
0: Sonny Gray pitched 6 innings to tie for the major league lead with his 18th victory, and Andrew Monasterio drove in the only run, leading the Boston Red Sox to edge the Cleveland Guardians 1-0. This win snapped the Guardians' 6-game winning streak. It's just the 5th win in 13 games for the Red Sox, who clinched a playoff spot on Sunday. Gray could become the 4th Red Sox pitcher since 2000 to lead the AL in victories. Aroldis Chapman struck out the side in the 9th for his 35th save, and Ranger Suarez has the start for Boston tonight, and you can catch it all on Rewind 92.7 and 102.3. Keene State Field Hockey picked up a 3-2 win over Smith College Wednesday night in a penalty shootout. First-year goalkeeper Tori Kelly came up big, making 11 saves during regulation and overtime, then stopping 4 of 5 shots in the shootout. Keene State improves to 5-2 and has now won 4 of 5 at home. The Owls began a 4-game road trip Saturday at Thomas College in Maine. And Keene High Field Hockey picked up a 1-0 win over Londonderry Wednesday. Juliana Rice scored early in the third quarter off a pass from Scarlett Miller. Keene is back in action this Friday at Salem.
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10: Good morning. A mainly sunny sky today. Temperature into the mid to upper 60s. We're partly cloudy tonight, falling back into the mid 40s. And then tomorrow, clouds and sun mix. The clouds tend to increase through the day. We'll get into the mid 60s. Watching the rainfall coming up the weekend, looks like a pretty good bet now for some rain through the day, especially as the day goes on Saturday afternoon. Some steady, heavier rainfall, high over 50s. I'm meteorologist Phil Spivak in the WKBK Weather Center.
0: It's 43 degrees outside our West Keene studios at 8:37. In the WKBK News Center, I'm Kelsey Johnson.

0: It's 8:38. Plenty of sunshine. Starting to warm up a little bit. At least we're back into the 40s this morning. I would imagine, and again, and you've heard me say this about 800 times already this month, I'm not a runner, but if I was, I would say a morning like this morning would be pretty darn good for running when it starts out nice and chilly and you don't have to worry about heat and humidity and rain and the like. Unfortunately, that may not be the case for Sunday. Let's get one more update before the big race on Sunday. We know he's super busy. Alan Stroshan is joining us. He's the race director for the upcoming Clarence DeMar Marathon, Half Marathon, Super Seniors Race, the Kids Race. It's all happening coming up on Sunday. First race starts at 7 o'clock. Good to see you. What's your day like today? What do you got going on?
1: Morning, Danny.
0: Good morning.
1: Thanks for having me.
0: Absolutely.
1: Did you say this weekend is a race? Really?
0: Yeah.
1: You sure?
0: It's sure.
1: Yeah. Weather gods are a little stubborn this year, huh?
0: Yeah. But yeah. It's rain. You say rain's yep. All right.
1: Nope. Rain's, here's what rain is doing for us, like changing my day today.
0: Right. Because you said about Mark and stuff.
1: Yep. Normally, and I still have a team of people who are going to be out putting signs, arrows, things like that on the course on Saturday. But one of the things we do to enhance, again, direction for our runners is put some biodegradable stickers on the roads, route arrows they're called.
0: Right.
1: They don't go down on wet pavement.
0: Yeah.
1: And so myself and two other people are basically going to complete that today.
0: Okay.
1: So we've had to shift some things around to kind of make space for that. But you'll start seeing orange and green arrows on the roads
0: right.
1: Throughout the day today.
0: So how's that work? Because they are pretty good size. So you take a broom, you just broom it off, and is it like a big peel off?
1: It's just, it comes in big rolls.
0: Like a big decal.
1: Yeah. Oh. They come in rolls. Again, we have color-coded. Green is the full, orange is the half, and much of the course, they share the course, but there's probably four or five places where it splits and then rejoins itself. So runners need to know, if you're running the full or the half, you need to know which corner I take and which I don't.
0: Right. And you have to know. Do you have it all down by memory? So you're just in the car and you just go and you go
1: I made the course, so yeah, I know it pretty well.
0: Yeah. So don't get hit by a bus. So where do we put those arrows again? I don't know.
1: Yeah, no, that's the course is no problems with that.
0: Right. Well, here's something. Have you talked to Mitchell Smith? I remember you called in a couple of weeks ago because one of the big watering areas along not Optical Avenue, but Eastern Ave,
1: yep.
0: Right at the trailhead. That's been their staging for the construction yep. on the trail.
1: Yeah, no, Mitchell has been Johnny on the spot, getting back to me and keeping me updated. And so that, there's a water station that's just before the 13-mile mark of the half and the 24-mile mark of the full. And there's a full water station at that location. And I don't know if you've seen it, Danny, but it is beautiful. The city did a great job at updating that whole trailhead, paved parking. It's got sidewalks. It's going to have lighting, and it's basically going to be this the jumping off point for the new bike trail that crosses the street and headed toward 101
0: down Marlboro Street. Yeah,
1: which is beautiful. If you've ever been down there, they did a great job. That's pretty much 99.9% done, so that's going to be in good shape. But Mitchell is keeping me updated on Marlboro Street.
0: That was leading to my next question. Are there any other road work
1: from Optical Ave to Baker Street? Is there's a base coat, but we have like raised manhole covers that we need to make sure we point out to runners and make sure they're not tripping over. So, there'll be a little stretch, probably a 0.2-mile stretch between Optical Ave and Baker Street,
0: where it takes that left and then the next left is Baker. So,
1: But it is what it is. We're going to hit what's pitched and we'll deal with it. But the city's been kept communications up and kept us in the loop. And so, again, great partner.
0: Yeah. And what are they just going to put some orange spray paint? Because usually that's what they do anyway, just
1: when
0: for the
1: cars. Putting down, I'll probably take some, I have some orange spray paint. I'll probably make sure.
0: Oh, you're doing it.
1: I'll probably highlight those things. The contractor's probably doing it themselves, but we'll make sure it's visible.
0: Yeah. And that's part of the area where the kids run too.
1: Right? It is. The kids come off of Optical Ave and same with the super senior. So, that's a
0: make it visible.
1: That is every runner, kids, super seniors, full and half, will travel that space.
0: In your opinion, what are some of the best places for folks who either have people running and they kind of want to stay up with them, but get ahead and find a good place to park out of the way, that sort of thing. Or just somebody that wants to watch the runners, you know, maybe in two or three different places. Yeah. Because it takes, obviously, a couple hours for the winners to come across. Some of your favorite or good places for people to go and watch the race or watch their runners run by them.
1: Yep. There's a number of good places. In fact, you know, in our communications to our runners, there's a link to an FAQ page that we send them, and it's got addresses of places for their loved ones, their spouses, their kids, their friends to kind of, they plug in an address and it takes them to different locations. Like the middle school is a great spot, plenty of parking.
0: Yeah.
1: Fuller School. There's a, I'm drawing a blank on it. Franklin Schools.
0: Oh, Franklin. Yeah.
1: Franklin Schools. Another, again, there's parking. You don't have to worry about parking on the side of the road. Where I would say to avoid, and actually the sheriff's department actually prevents people, that people want to go to the dam, and we won't.
0: That was my next question, yeah.
1: Yeah, it's not, that's not a place to go watch. In fact, the sheriff's, you can get to Brentwood to play golf, but you can't get past Brentwood to get to the dam, and the dam road is shut off. It's just too tight because the full and the half are coming down the dam road. The full runners go up to the dam and cross the dam. The half runners take a right onto East Surrey Road.
0: And go by the course.
1: And go by the golf course.
0: Yeah.
1: And that's just such a tight area. We can't have people in cars pulling in, backing up, turning around. Just not a good spot. So I would ask to avoid that spot.
0: Okay.
1: In fact, you won't be able to get there because it's...
0: The sheriff's department won't let you.
1: The sheriff's department won't let you.
0: All right. And I'm not sure I ever asked you about that, but yeah, so because it's a very picturesque place.
1: Oh, it's beautiful.
0: But there's, you can, there's no parking along that road. There's houses and stuff, and you don't want to be parking in front of somebody's driveway. So to keep those places away. For people that want to go see the finish line and get there early, because again, part of where the race comes down, Baker Street turns right onto Main, and that part of Main, you said one lane is usually closed anyway, but people, should they park or go?
1: There's no parking on Main Street. The city shuts off parking on Main Street, at least on the west side of it anyways.
0: Which is the college
1: side. It's on the college. If you want to come, the best place to go is the community parking lot off Winchester Street. It's a short walk to the corner of the parking lot. You walk past the tennis courts, you cross a bridge, you're in the Spalding parking lot, and it's right there.
0: Yeah.
1: That's probably your best bet if you want to park and hang out and watch. Now, the reality is, Dan, the weather this year is going to impact the event, not in a safety sense, but people don't want to hang out in the rain. And so there won't be as many people out kind of supporting the runners. But we still encourage you to do, you know, bring an umbrella. I don't think it's going to...
0: I think every family has one of those pop-up.
1: I don't think it's going to be a driving rain all day long. I think it's going to be intermittent showers pretty much all day long.
0: Yeah, the chance of heavier rain's actually now on Saturday, I think, as opposed to Sunday morning.
1: Yeah.
0: And through the day on Sunday.
1: Saturday night, I think.
0: As far as like puddles and all that stuff, nothing you can do about that.
1: Nothing you can do about that.
0: You don't go out with a squeegee?
1: Nope. Runners are going to get wet.
0: Yeah.
1: And again, runners, unless it's a driving wind driven rain, if it's just light intermittent showers, that's going to help from a medical standpoint or from a health standpoint.
0: Are there tickets available still for Saturday night for the spaghetti dinner?
1: Okay. Yeah. If you go to register, you're not registering for the race, but there's a button that says pasta dinner only, and you can go pay for a pasta dinner ticket.
0: Right. And listen to the guest speaker there.
1: And I'll give a shout out to the Monadnock Covenant Church that hosts us. Pastor Brad organizes his parishioners. They do all the cooking. They set up. They do an amazing job. And if you've ever been to the Monadnock Covenant Church, it's a beautiful space.
0: Yeah.
1: It's just a great
0: down
1: space.
0: Down off Base Hill Road.
1: Yeah.
0: Yeah.
1: Yep. 90
0: yeah.
1: Base Hill Road.
0: Huge amount of parking, too.
1: Yep.
0: Folks arriving yet? When, or is it mostly Friday? Because, again, you said, what, 36 states?
1: 39 states.
0: 39 states? 39 five states, different countries?
1: Five countries. They will start Most of them come Saturday, but there's a good amount that will show up on Friday.
0: Yeah.
1: They'll go check in at Ted Schuin Sports starting at 4 o'clock on Friday afternoon. And then registration is open at the college at the Spalding Gym on Saturday.
0: Yeah.
1: And then there's going to be a team at the Spalding Gym probably about 4 a.m. getting set up and ready to greet runners and get them on buses and send them to either Main Street to Gilsum or to the Surrey Lake Recreation Area.
0: For the half. Yeah, and get them ready to go for that. What do people need to know about Gilsum and being there in the morning? People, you know, this is their first half marathon. They grew up around here. Haven't been to Gilsum Center maybe in a while, unless they go to the Rock Swap or something.
1: Yeah.
0: So, about parking and getting.
1: I mean, if you're dropping off a runner, go yeah, say hello, thank them for opening up and
0: breakfast sandwich.
1: Buy a breakfast sandwich or a cup of coffee.
0: What? So here's a question. So you get up as a runner and you're participating and you've done a lot of races maybe.
1: Mm-hmm.
0: But do you have breakfast? Do you just eat some protein bars? Do you start drinking water? What time do you get up?
1: Runners are fueling. They need to get fuel in their body and let it be digested and in their system. So they're not eating just before the race. They're probably eating at least an hour, if not a couple hours before the race.
0: Okay.
1: They're trying to fuel their bodies
0: sugars
1: with
0: sugars and carbs.
1: Digestible carbs, like, you know, Dr. Neil talked about, there's good carbs and there's not so good carbs.
0: Right.
1: And also some proteins, and all runners carry some type of some fuel with them,
0: like
1: some
0: a
1: type
0: gel,
1: of,
0: or
1: like a gel, like a Again, it's maybe have some protein, but more it's got carbs in it.
0: Right, right. So you get up and then you stretch. Do you run a little bit beforehand?
1: Yeah,
0: do you take a little jog.
1: Yeah,
0: warm
1: a lot
0: up?
1: Of people will do just a very light jog just to get loose. It probably not as loose for a marathon as you do, say, for a 5K, because marathon's a long way, so you'll get loose.
0: Yeah, eventually. Mile number 7, you're like, Jesus, I thought I was going to be loose by now. Any warnings about acorns?
1: Yeah, that's interesting.
0: Because acorns, one hit my roof of my truck yesterday when I was driving, and I thought somebody shot at me. Mm-hmm. It was that loud. And and you step on one of those when you're running.
1: We can't sweep. There are some spots that have heavy acorns or even crab apples, like Appel Way. We will go and take a leaf blower and try to keep that. So, but it would be impossible to pick up every acorn on a 26.2-mile course.
0: But they're not these little tiny things. They're like big this year. You step on that, you're going to turn an ankle or something. I was just curious.
1: Yeah.
0: Just another excuse for why I don't run marathons. I want to step on an acorn. I'll give you an opportunity to thank your supporters, your sponsors, your volunteers, and everybody that's going to make this happen on Sunday.
1: Danny, this event is, it's a big event. There's a lot of moving pieces. It doesn't happen but for the extremely hard work and dedication of a large group of people. I'd be here for another hour if I listed them all. And again, sponsors, we are so supported by sponsors. And I will name three of them. And again, most of it is in kind, but it's also with some financial support. Dartmouth Health and Cheshire Medical Center, huge partners for a long time. They provide our medical services. An endurance event doesn't happen without medical support, and they are there every single year, and they up their game every year in terms of the level of service and things that they can provide our runners. And then our two kind of signature sponsors, Savings Bank of Walpole and New England Chevy Dealers, are the two major kind of signature sponsors that support us and have been supporting us, again, since 2012 at a pretty high level. And SBW, just like they do everything, they don't just write a check. They show up in force. There's going to be a huge amount of Saves Make Walpole people all over the course at water stations, course marshals, at the finish line. They roll their sleeves up and they dive in.
0: Well, a lot of people. How many would you say overall? 400, 300, 500?
1: Yeah.
0: Start to finish.
1: In terms of runners?
0: Yeah. Well, no, just the volunteers and people that are helping out or help out in the back or, you know, making the spaghetti dinner or keeping track of the website or all of that stuff.
1: It's upwards of 400 people total.
0: Yeah.
1: It's a lot of people. And again, some are just standing on a street corner for a couple hours on a Sunday. But again, there's a long list of people who are doing stuff all year long, and mainly Elm City Rotarians.
0: Right, Keene Elm City Rotary Club.
1: That's what that club does.
0: That's a big deal. We appreciate all the time and attention. You'll be back with us Tuesday of next week, right? Is that right?
1: Okay.
0: The recap?
1: You tell me. You tell me. I'd be happy to, Danny.
0: I thought we had that on the calendar. Yeah, right there. It says 8:10 on Tuesday.

0: All right, 8:10 on Tuesday.
1: My nice, neat calendar.
0: Count on it.
1: Only I can read that calendar. Good to see you, and thanks for coming in. Good luck. And keep an eye out, because you'll see these bright yellow jackets today with guys putting stickers on the road. Yep. It's okay. They're allowed to do it.
0: And Danny, I'll give you a shout out for you've supported us as long as we've been doing this, helping us get the word out, helping us spread information about the event, and we appreciate you and the station.
1: Yeah, absolutely. We're happy to do it here at Monadnock Media Group. Alan Stroshine, race director. Everybody, good luck on Sunday. Let's check that forecast once again.
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3: Good morning. A mainly sunny sky today. Temperature into the mid to upper 60s. We're partly cloudy tonight, falling back into the mid 40s. And then tomorrow, clouds and sun mix. The clouds tend to increase through the day. We'll get into the mid 60s. Watching the rainfall coming off the weekend, looks like a pretty good bet now for some rain through the day, especially as the day goes on Saturday afternoon. Some steady, heavier rainfall, high over 50s. I'm meteorologist Phil Spivak in the WKBK Weather Center.
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1: 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Best of What's Cooking with Luca Paris at 9:10 this morning. We'll see you back here tomorrow morning on a Friday morning. We'll play a little trivia at 6:40. Arnie Arneson checks in from Concord at 7:10. 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We'll talk about rail trails again with Mike Kowalczyk. John McGauley has the weekend off. 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
25: ABC News. Sherry Preston. A nor'easter bearing down on the northeast from the Carolinas up through Boston. A developing storm is expected to cause big problems this weekend. ABC's Whit Johnson is on the Jersey Shore.
26: Millions are bracing for the impact of this nor'easter. Strong winds, heavy rain, high surf that could last for days. Power outages are expected. And we've seen some coastal flooding in places like Ocean City, New Jersey. Some homes and businesses cut off. Other communities like Atlantic City, New Jersey, closing down the beaches, preventing people from going into the water and warning about those life-threatening rip currents. Officials worry conditions could only get worse into the weekend as a full moon is expected to boost the high tides for the entire East Coast.
25: A federal judge issuing a temporary restraining order restoring press access to CNN, MS Now, and Politico, the three news outlets President Trump tried to ban. Here's ABC's Mary Bruce.
27: This morning, a lawyer for the three media organizations calling this a, quote, strong ruling vindicating freedom of the press, due process, and the rule of law. This move is just temporary, however, allowing them to regain access while litigation proceeds.
25: But despite what that judge ruled, a CNN reporter was turned away at the White House today. A CNN photographer had their press pass confiscated. Politico says it was also turned away. First of its kind AI breach.
28: Just hours after the leaders of OpenAI and Anthropic made a plea to the United Nations for global cooperation to rein in AI, we learned about a concerning new incident. An AI agent did not follow human directions and hacked into Australia's health department website in the first known case of an AI hack on a government-run site.
25: ABC's Elizabeth Schulze. Amid much talk about AI in both the U.S. and China, tech moguls like Mark Zuckerberg and Jeff Bezos are expected to attend a state dinner at the White House tonight honoring Chinese President Xi Jinping. You're listening to ABC News.
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25: The NYPD continuing to investigate cases of people seen crawling out from under the subways.
0: And sources say that there are now more than 20 cases. They've been tracking the getaway cars and identified the patterns tied to these people. And sources believe that those suspected Venezuelan nationals are looking for valuables underground. We also just learned that this is likely not related to the visit of Israeli Prime Minister Benjamin Netanyahu.
25: ABC's Shanti Lanz in New York on people coming up from the sewers. Details are emerging surrounding the killings of an Oklahoma teenager whose 11-year-old sister is charged with the crime. ABC's Jim Ryan.
2: Police say home security cameras were turned off about an hour before a 15-year-old boy in Edmond, Oklahoma, got home from school. And an elaborate story about burglars and a break-in was concocted to explain how he was shot to death. The suspect is the victim's 11-year-old sister.
3: In the state of Oklahoma, when someone is under the age of 13, they cannot be charged as an adult with a felony,
2: says attorney Ed Blau, who's not connected with the case. Police say the victim was mentally and physically disabled, that his sister was jealous of the attention he received. Jim Ryan, ABC News.
25: Starbucks says it will close 250 American stores later this week. The company not saying which stores are shutting down or how many of them are unionized. More than 700 Starbucks stores have voted to unionize, even though the company does not support that and has yet to reach any labor agreements with them. Sherry Preston, ABC News.
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5: 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Keene City Council's Municipal Services, Facilities, and Infrastructure Committee has made a recommendation on the Gilbo Avenue Solar Pavilion Project. Following a public meeting last week, the city engineer and public works director presented 3 design and 5 location options to the committee, which ultimately recommended the monoslope or flat roof design and recommended locating it within the commercial street lot rather than over the on-street parking on Gilbo Ave that public works recommended. The matter now goes before the full city council next week. In other orders of business, the committee recommended some site distance easements at the intersections of North and South Lincoln Streets and Roxbury Street with a plan to revisit it in 6 months to see if safety conditions have improved. The committee also got an update on the roadway safety action plan and on the downtown project, where Casella Construction went over their streetscaping plan and underground sewer work scheduled to begin on October 26 near Water Street. A change from the original plan of construction staying in Central Square for the first phase of the project that representatives for Casella said makes some sense for the project and will ease some of the traffic disruptions. The city plans to release more information about that within the next month. Keene City Council's Finance, Organization, and Personnel Committee gathers this evening with a short agenda. The committee will focus in part on proposed changes to the Keene Community Power Program that would make Keene Basic the default option for customers receiving assistance through the New Hampshire Electric Assistance Program. Keene Basic currently costs 11.220 cents per kilowatt hour and includes 25% renewable energy compared with 12.1 cents and 50% renewable energy for Keene Standard. Customers would still be able to choose another community power option or opt out. The proposal has already received unanimous support from the Energy and Climate Committee and now goes before FOP before potentially heading to the full city council next week. Tonight's meeting gets underway at 6 o'clock. In Keene, the northbound inside lane through Central Square is closed today and traffic is reduced to a single lane headed north. Traffic on the north side of Central Square is also reduced to a single lane. Southbound traffic through the square is reduced to a single lane as well. Motorists and pedestrians should use caution and be prepared for shifting traffic patterns.
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5: Pressure from the U.S. bond market hit a new level on Wall Street Wednesday after a surprisingly strong report on the economy raised worries about inflation, while oil prices halted their slide. The S&P 500 lost 58 points and will open at 7,706. The Dow Jones Industrial Average dropped 308 points and begins trading this morning at 51,511. And the NASDAQ fell 308 points and opens at 26,936.
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5: Red Sox center fielder Seydon Rafaela left Wednesday's game against Cleveland with right hamstring tightness. Rafaela had just returned from the injured list after missing time with a right quad strain. He singled in the second inning but came up limping at first base and left the game in the third. The team says he'll have an MRI on Thursday. Keene High Field Hockey picked up a 1-0 win over Londonderry Wednesday. Juliana Rice scored early in the third quarter off a pass from Scarlett Miller. Keene is back in action this Friday at Salem. The Keene High boys cross-country team picked up a strong win Tuesday at Windham High School, taking first place in a five-team meet with 17 points. Keene runners took the top four spots, led by junior Sawyer Kress, who finished first, and Keene is back in action Saturday at the Northfield Mount Hermon Invitational in Massachusetts. In the WKBK News Center, I'm Kelsey Johnson.
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0: just like Pavlov's dog. You hear a bell and the dog starts to salivate. 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Never thought of that. You hear the theme song and people start drooling.
1: At least we do.
0: What's that?
1: At least we do.
0: Oh, I don't know. Oh, Luca's coming on.
1: All right, that just made it weird.
0: It's possible, right?
1: Yeah, no. Nope. No, it's not one person is thinking
0: that. I bet you at least one person right now is salivating a little
1: bit. Okay, well,
0: you know?
1: That's because they have like a sausage and pepper sandwich in front of them or something.
0: Could be. Last week you brought those hot dogs. Was that last week?
1: It was last week. Feels like a long time ago. Yeah.
0: I shared one, the other one with Terry from K&E.
1: Oh, nice.
0: And she said, she just came in and she opens the door. She goes, The onions, the sauce on that, she goes, is just unreal.
1: Yeah.
0: She says, that is so good. They ought to just sell that.
1: And I'm like, we will.
0: Hey, Luke was working on that, a matter of fact.
1: Yeah.
0: And I said, and by the way, the roll was a little burnt. And she said the same thing I do. She goes, oh, I like it like that.
1: That was crazy.
0: Same way, like toast. Drives me nuts. I'll go and put toast in. And it pops up and it's barely cooked because my wife switches it down to like a 3.
1: Oh my gosh, that's the way I like it.
0: I'm like all the way the other way. And then I do it twice. So if it's a little, I like it crisp and I don't mind it a little singed.
1: Dark. Yeah.
0: You know, like you have the little heels of the bread.
1: Yes.
0: So it's smaller and they're thicker.
1: Yes.
0: And I'll toast those babies right up.
1: Lindy tells
0: nice
1: me.
0: Nice and black around the edges.
1: Lindy tells me I just like warm bread.
0: Oh, you don't like it toasted? Well,
1: I just like a nice, just a tan. I give the bread a tan.
0: I like it. It's like with popcorn, burnt popcorn.
1: Yeah. Oh, you like that?
0: Burnt potato chips are the ones that are really brown.
1: Which, those are good, though.
0: By the way, you can buy them just like that.
1: I know.
0: You can get packages just like that.
1: Mm-hmm.
0: And the ones I've talked about them before, it's from one of the sandwich shops in New Hampshire. It's a wrap. Is that right?
1: Yeah.
0: They have the different flavored potato chips.
1: Mm-hmm.
0: And, you know, they have plain, but then they have ones that are like cheddar, jalapeno.
1: Or Rap City.
0: Rap City.
1: Yeah.
0: And they're so good because just their kettle chips, just their sea salt ones, they're all like kind of a little extra brown. And man.
1: Good stuff.
0: I can't eat them. I'm not supposed to eat them. But I will stand in the potato chip aisle for about 30 seconds and just
1: smell.
0: Just look at them.
1: Get them through
0: and
1: osmosis.
0: And then I start to salivate, you know, and get, you know. And get, what's the word I want?
1: Don't know.
0: Nutritionally aroused? Not nutritionally. What's the word?
1: Gastronomically?
0: That's it.
1: Gastronomically.
0: Yeah. Gastronomically aroused.
1: That sounds like a disease.
0: Sounds like a t-shirt. I'm going to.
1: You know what? You better write that down. Yeah.
0: Gastronomically aroused.
1: So I went to New York City this past weekend.
0: That could be
1: weekend.
0: A new promo. I'll do that. Hey, join us every Thursday. Get yourself gastronomically aroused. It's What's Cooking with Luca Paris.
1: And we'll be off the air next week.
0: That's
1: okay. Good.
0: I could do it. I'll do it during the break. I'll send it to my voice guy.
1: Yeah, there you go. Oh, my gosh. That'll be even better.
0: I can't record and do that at the same time.
1: All right.
0: I'll figure something out.
1: We'll figure.
0: If you want to come, by the way, open phones today. Not that we could still have a guest because we don't usually introduce them for another 20 minutes.
1: Yeah, you never know.
0: But 603-357-1290. It's rainy out there. It's a stay-at-home day. Have a cup of coffee day. Ask that question that you've always wanted to ask Luca as it relates to food and how to make delicious food. And I wasn't kidding. You have a recipe that you're excited to share with folks that we're going to get to that in a moment. But you went to New York to see Bella?
1: I went to New York to see Bella and had a food experience weekend. Like, that's all we did was eat. It was really incredible.
0: When you think about just how amazing New York City is, there's a lot to see.
1: Yep.
0: But really, just like the food, and I don't know what it is. And yes, there are crappy restaurants in New York, too.
1: Sure.
0: But there are also ones that just do it great. And for us, it's like eating international food. That's where I learned to love, like, Korean and Vietnamese food. Mm-hmm. So,
1: perfect example. On our first night there, we went to what's called the Dollar Shop. D-O-L-A-R shop. So it's not a dollar store. It's not, you know, we didn't just buy dollar ramen. But the way it works, it's boiling. Well, it's, you get these pots of stock, whether it's pork or beef or broth, get these pots of broth on a heater at your table, and they stay hot and they actually bubble. Then you get all your ingredients raw, steak, shrimp with the heads on, full prawns, vegetables, all these different things. Plus you get a bunch of sauces from this dipping bar. It is way too much work for a regular dinner. Because why are we cooking our own food? I was like,
0: there's a place in Keene where that has where the little barbecue-y thing, I think, now, too.
1: Really?
0: Next to Hannaford's.
1: Oh, no, they don't do that there.
0: Oh, they don't do that
1: there? No, that's totally hibachi.
0: Oh, okay.
1: They cook for you. They cook for you.
0: Well, I'm sorry that...
1: Maybe there's something else in there.
0: I explained it that way to my wife, and she's like, why would I pay to have somebody else cook, you know, if I have to do myself?
1: So yes, we did spend a lot of money on this, but
0: it's not just a dollar.
1: It's not a dollar. Dollar. I think D-O-L-A-R means something about coming together think it's Chinese.
0: Bubbling hot broth. What's the heat source?
1: It's a electric burner.
0: Oh, it is an electric.
1: At your table for each person. So it was a four top and it was just the two of us, but.
0: So everybody has a burner in front of them.
1: A burner in front of you, and then you get the food.
0: Is it in front of you, or a place where you can put your food, and it's kind of to reach in front of you?
1: Off to your right, where your water glass
0: would
1: be.
0: So it's not like right under?
1: No, and it's about the size of a small bread and butter plate. You know, the small, like, four-inch, six-inch plate, somewhere in between.
0: Yeah.
1: They put the pot on top of that, which fits perfectly, and then they give you a covering over the pot that makes sure you don't touch the sides.
0: Okay.
1: Right? So And it's bubbling and it's boiling at this point. You have a button that you have to press to turn it on. It's one temp.
0: And you can turn it off if you want.
1: If you needed to. And we each get one. We each get our own broth. Then we get this tower of everything from all these vegetables to a shrimp paste to, like I said, with vegetables, mushrooms, broccoli,
0: Shares from that? Everybody gets their own tower?
1: The two of us share from that.
0: Okay.
1: Because you can get your own tower, but it was a lot.
0: Okay.
1: And then on the bottom is whatever meat you decide to pick. And we picked a ribeye, and it's shaved really thin. So they must take a frozen ribeye or get it to the point where it's close to frozen, shave it super thin, and you get like five or six shavings there. And then we ordered some shrimp too, and that came with the head on, which did not bode well for Bella, but you do. And you have to peel them after you're done too. So that's a lot of work.
0: You just saying that made me queasy because that's that thing. You remember I ate in Punta Cana?
1: Yes. Yeah.
0: Ooh, sample. Ooh. Okay. All right. So I'm sorry. I mean, maybe I have some water.
1: Yeah, there you go. All right, then we did.
0: Are there noodles or anything?
1: Yes. So you get your choice of noodles, rice,

0: your pasta three, and if you don't take notes, you have no idea how long you're supposed to cook anything.
1: And if you did a little less, a little more,
0: it's,
1: it doesn't
0: matter. It's not a big deal.
1: They just don't want you to get.
0: They just want to
1: make sure
0: it's
1: cooked.
0: They need to tell you this, right? Right, yeah. Right. And for me, the ribeye, I just dunked it in for a half a second because I like it rare.
1: Right.
0: So it was beautiful, right? So and Bella
1: so you
0: wanted
1: pile
0: to,
1: everything in. You're just so slowly you're just, dipping and cooking it on. Do you have chopsticks or do you have
0: you
1: a skewer?
0: You get chopsticks, yeah.
1: And so you heat it enough and then you put it on a plate and then you can eat it.
0: And eat it. And you have this little plate in front of you. And but
1: the
0: it's,
1: noodles are already cooked or do you dump all your noodles?
0: The noodles you have to cook.
1: In the pot.
0: Yeah, in the pot.
1: And so then you pull them out.
0: Yep.
1: So stuff is spraying everywhere.
0: It's a mess. So the lady goes, do you want bibs? And I'm like, why would I want a bib? Everyone that normally goes there gets a bib. And I figured out why.
1: Like a lobster type.
0: Oh, yeah. It's this beautiful long bib. And it really looks great.
1: Oh, it's not
0: great.
1: Plastic?
0: It's plastic, but it looks great. And so all the regulars. It yeah. No, it did. All the regulars had bibs. There was not even a question about it. I saw a lady walk by. I thought, you can't even tell. It's not like one of those big, ugly white.
1: So it's not
0: bibs.
1: A white, so it's colored.
0: No, it's got a
1: pattern.
0: It's a pattern and it looks nice and
1: cool.
0: But and it goes from your neck down to past your waist. So it's a longer bib, you know,
1: right. In case it goes in your lap.
0: Oh my gosh, stuff is everywhere. You're like, and there's so much cooking involved. I'll show you
1: but
0: a picture
1: if, but
0: of the table.
1: If you're holding on, can you plunk in the shrimp and let it go for 6 minutes, or do you hold on?
0: No,
1: to it the
0: you
1: whole
0: let
1: time?
0: It. You just let it sit in there. And
1: how
0: let
1: deep
0: it cook.
1: Is the bowl of your broth?
0: It's about the about a deep
1: like 2 inches, 4 inches. Oh. Yeah,
0: like okay. About 4 inches.
1: So you don't have to go searching for whatever you drop in there.
0: It's not that bad at all. It's actually easy to do.
1: Are you able to dump a bunch of stuff in it?
0: Yes.
1: Turn it off and then take that crock and put that in front of you and just eat out of
0: the crock. You don't
1: move
0: the crock, no. Okay. Because it's metal and if you move it's hot. Still hot. So you just come out of it, but it's fantastic. It was a lot of fun.
1: What
0: a blast.
1: Flavored broths were there?
0: So there are a pork, a beef, a fish, a vegetarian broth.
1: But like spicy, non-spicy,
0: yep.
1: More.
0: And you could buy
1: Szechuan versus, say, umami versus.
0: It was everything that it was like 5 or 6 different broths. Plus, they had their spicier version.
1: I got so you could kick it up.
0: You could kick it up. But then
1: or you
0: they
1: could
0: give
1: add,
0: you,
1: like you said, paste and stuff to it.
0: They give you so much stuff
1: like
0: to grab.
1: Like you add stuff
0: from.
1: To a good pho, where then you add like the really spicy.
0: It's exactly how you set it up. And she got we both got regular broths, but my dipping area of different choices that you go to a salad bar to go do.
1: Oh, so you can kind of help
0: you
1: yourself.
0: You go get your stuff that you're going to do there. And it's an out of control experience.
1: And was the place crowded?
0: It was packed. I mean, we went on a Friday night, got there at 5 o'clock and didn't expect a lot. And it was packed. Absolutely. Was it Friday or Saturday? One of those.
1: Now, how did you find out? Did Bella just
0: It's down the block from her
1: From her house.
0: From her apartment. So, and she was like, wow, I always wanted to check this place out. I go, well, tonight's the night.
1: And Dad, you got your credit card with you?
0: She paid.
1: Oh.
0: It's my birthday dinner.
1: Oh.
0: Yeah?
1: Yeah.
0: Well, we went down we both celebrate our birthday in July, right? So, we went down with the idea that we were going to do this. This is not even the ultimate experience we had. We did 4 restaurants in 4 hours, 4 different courses on Sunday night, which was a lot of fun because we started with Italian, ended with Italian.
1: Did she have to pay for all of those?
0: No, that was all Dad.
1: I was going to say, because it's expensive.
0: Oh, it's
1: in
0: not.
1: New York, get a night like a meatball grinder. It's like $26 or something.
0: There was nothing cheap about what we were doing.
1: Okay.
0: The only thing cheap is because we don't drink alcohol, we save a lot of money in the long run.
1: And why weren't you deciding to do that?
0: It's because
1: you had to go to 4 places.
0: Yeah, because we had to go to 4.
1: Right.
0: But it's all walking.
1: Yeah.
0: But we had great pizza at Eataly. Have you ever been to an Eataly? Eataly.
1: No.
0: It's, think of 4 or 5 restaurants in the middle of a supermarket that's all Italian. And it's such an amazing experience. Plus, there's a place where you could get coffee and espresso and pastries. And then there's a place where you could get pre-made pastas to take home. And then there's a place you get all your breads. And then there's a pizza and pasta restaurant. And then there's just an espresso bar on the way out. And then outside there's tables. And then upstairs is a bar on the rooftop. And then there's a fine dining restaurant in the middle of this whole store.
1: So this is
0: and
1: where you went for the four?
0: We did that. That was our 4th place out of
1: wasn't even where you did all 4.
0: No, we went to a restaurant right by her place. We had some appetizers. Then we went to a Argentinian restaurant where we had some of the best grilled octopus I've ever had. And an empanada that was made. You know how empanadas, so you've seen an empanada? Yeah. It's almost like these.
1: It's like a Hot Pocket.
0: Yeah. Basically.
1: I've made some at home.

0: But generally, if I've had empanadas, the dough has either been dry or crust.
1: It's more flaky, kind of crisp. Yeah.
0: But it wasn't. So this place I went to, and we got a corn and red pepper and cheese empanada, and the outside of the crust looked like it was deep fried, but still bubbly, like this really crispy and light and airy dough. It was out of control. Like I've never made a dough like that.
1: And that was from an Argentinian.
0: It was an Argentinian restaurant, and we could have stayed for steak, but we went somewhere else.
1: I was going
0: to
1: say, yeah.
0: And we went to... which was more of a chain like Wagamama. Have you ever been to a Wagamama? I don't even want to know what you're thinking, but we had Asian food.
1: Yeah.
0: No, we had Asian food there, and we had some bao buns. Love me some bao buns. And so that was great. We had that and a couple of other things, and then we ended up with the best pizza since Sorrento, Italy, was at Italy. The best pizza.
1: New York style.
0: It was Italian style. Oh. There's a big difference, right? New York style. Now that you've been in New York a bunch of times, the big slice New York style pizza.
1: Folded.
0: Thin.
1: Yeah.
0: Folded. Nothing like that anywhere but New York. That's one style. But then the Italian, brick oven baked, high crust on the outside, but it's all... airy.
1: Like bubbly and yeah.
0: Yeah, you got all the bubbles on the outside and a really nice, thin, perfect fold, great crunch. It was possible. Yeah. There's a place in Sorrento, Italy that my wife will tell you is the best pizza she ever had.
1: Real spicy or not so spicy?
0: No. We had a mushroom, what else? Mushroom sausage white pizza.
1: A white pizza.
0: And it was phenomenal. It was about the crust, though. The crust itself was, the shell of that was just perfectly cooked.
1: Because when Mariah used to live right across the street, one block from Roberta's, which is pretty famous in Brooklyn, and she's like, Dad, where do you have this pizza? And it's just a cool place, too.
0: Yeah.
1: So,
0: And it's funny because growing up, I've always said to my kids, even if even the pizza you like the best up around here, wait till you have New York pizza. I said, wait till. And now my daughter's an adult and she's like, I always believed you, Dad, but man, we just stopped by Joe's Pizza, which is right down the street from her. And we're like walking by, I go, slice? She goes, of course.
1: Like, and we go and get a slice. Yeah. And it's like that in every neighborhood.
0: Yeah.
1: They're all just little neighborhood restaurants. The one right across the street where she first lived is where I had pho for the first time.
0: Yeah.
1: It was the Vietnamese restaurant. And it was like awesome. And again, you go and it was small and with some young woman, she goes, hey, can I sit with you too? I'm like, sure. And it was, it's just like every little block. There was one, it was called the couch. Was it called the couch? The living room couch. And it was like going into somebody's living room, and it was a storefront, very small restaurant, but like really good homemade food. I think I had meatloaf or something. Place was packed.
0: But it was great.
1: And it was awesome.
0: Yeah.
1: And just everywhere. And then you go back a year later, and a restaurant might have been closed or it gets replaced. Because again, there's 800 restaurants per block. So, it's very competitive.
0: Oh, yeah, that's
1: it. So when I said we are taking folks on a culinary journey, well, there you go.
0: Yeah.
1: In that place, Italy, that you were talking about, Mariah took us to one that was huge. It had maybe 20 different eateries in this big old warehouse.
0: Okay.
1: And it's beautifully redecorated.
0: Yeah.
1: And you can go, and like Lisa could get Italian, I could get seafood, Mariah could get Indian, but then you can meet and sit at any table wherever you want, and you can get a drink. Whether it's a soda or a water or a beer or whatever from any other place, and you just pay as you go.
0: It's like dope.
1: And then you can sit and choose, and then you meet up, and then you eat your meal together.
0: The new food court that we used to have in malls, but local, right?
1: Yeah, but really super good.
0: Yeah.
1: And some stuff lower price and some stuff high end.
0: Yeah.
1: And a lot of places give you like samples too, so you can check things out. And again, because it's New York City, there's, probably 15 countries that are represented, too.
0: Incredible,
1: which is awesome, too. Joe's been on the phone for an hour and
0: Joe,
1: a half.
0: Oh, Joe. Sorry, Joe. There's our guest.
1: I know he listens to the whole show.
0: So
1: we are,
0: before we get to that, we're gonna do a chicken scarapiello. Scarpariello.
1: Are you sure?
0: Why am I having trouble with this? Scarpariello. Chicken scarpiello, which is chicken thighs. And you know how I love chicken thighs. And then... we're in trouble this weekend because you can't go buy them after we talk about it. But we'll give out that dish, which is a great dish to roast peppers, potatoes, the chicken, lemon. You wait. It's good. You're going to love this.
1: Scarpello. Scarpiello.
0: Scarpiello.
1: That. Joe, have you ever heard of that? Good morning.
2: No, I've never had anything like that.
1: Well, you're going to learn how to cook it here in 10 minutes. What's going on, Joe?
2: Sounds not a lot. Not a lot. The music came on. I didn't salivate, but I did dance around my living room.
1: Well, it gives you one of three reactions. That's two of them.
0: That's two. The other one is shutting off the radio.
1: No, nope, it's gastronomical arousal.
0: Oh, yeah. Oh, yeah.
2: I love that music.
1: So, and I understand a young lady that I work with here at work met you the other day, and she was so excited, like you were a big celebrity.
0: You are a celebrity.
1: Right? You know who I'm talking about. She came out and said hi to you, and she recognized your voice.
2: Yep.
1: Yeah.
2: That's what she said.
1: Yeah. She was so. She goes, of all the people you've had come through here, he goes, that's the one I've always really wanted to meet.
0: Like, was it while he was dancing? Were you dancing at the time, Joe?
2: Well, was I dancing at the time? No, that was when I went down to the radio station.
1: Yeah, he was picking up a prize.
0: It was here.
1: Yeah, it was here is where they met. So, yeah. So there you go. Anything else you need? What's going on? What did you want to talk about?
2: Well, you were talking about New York. My son brought some ricotta from a deli in New York. Mm. In a tin can.
0: Yes.
2: Oh, that is so good. I made my cannolis with it last week.
0: So it's totally different, right, Joe? It's drier. It's richer. It's got bigger, like, it's just.
2: Yeah, you don't have to add anything to thicken it up. You know, I just put a little, what do you call it, stevia to give it a little...
0: Right,
1: sweetness.
0: Do you still drain that ricotta?
2: What was that?
0: Do you still drain it a little bit, or do you just, you're fine with it? That's not as wet as the one you buy, right? So you don't have to either drain it or thicken it up at all.
2: No, not at all. It's almost dry.
0: Yeah.
2: You know, I put that a little vanilla, a little honey, some of the stevia, and that's it. And it is so good. And another thing that I used to do with ricotta, if you're making a pizza, when you just put a whole bunch of ricotta and then fold it over.
0: Mm. Ricotta on pizza is delicious. You're right.
2: Oh yeah.
0: And don't cook it with the ricotta on it. Just put it on after it's cooked, right?
2: When it's almost done, I used to put it on and just fold it over.
0: Yeah, because you don't want it to dry out that much more. You get it. It's almost like a sauce on there. It's so good.
2: Yeah, and it's excellent.
0: Thanks, Joe.
1: Thanks, Joe.
0: And no escargot on this pizza.
2: All right, you guys.
1: Take it. Have a good weekend too, Joe.
0: Take care, buddy.
1: Thanks for calling in. Stay with us in just a moment. For the first time, we think Luca's going to share this recipe for chicken scapulicipulegia.
0: Scarapiello.
1: I was close, actually.
0: That was
1: Why don't we just call it
0: on the money?
1: Chicken Luca. Chicken Luca.
0: It actually means the shoemaker's chicken. I'd leave it at that. That's what it means.
1: Why not? All right. And puntanesca means...
0: Exactly what you're thinking.
1: It's... speaking of... Anyway, we'll have more of What's Cooking with Luca Paris on the way for you next. 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

0: 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Chef Luca is here, and he's going to share a recipe. You just said off here. So you did used to have this on the menu for the restaurant downtown when you had Luca's.
1: Oh, when I had Luca's? Yeah, there was a good point that I really loved this dish so much. I made sure it was on the menu, and yeah, it's one of my favorite dishes.
0: All right. And again, it's, well, how do we make it?

0: So,
1: and by the way, in defense of at least my grocery store, they've had a lot more chicken thighs.
0: Well, Larry's texting me, stop talking about chicken thighs.
1: Well, he sent me the thing, because early this morning, Sean and I were talking about a recipe how to make squirrel tacos.
0: Oh, well, there's no squirrel available.
1: He said talk about the squirrel. What do you mean there's no squirrel available?
0: Well, yeah, I mean, if you hit one, right, you get one. What, do you have one in the...
1: You can either sit there and you can take your 410, your shotgun out and pop a couple, or you can just hit the gas instead of the brake. What?
0: Do you really have that? That's what? Not a thing. Oh my gosh.
1: And describe for people what you're looking at.
0: I'm looking at, oh, I can't, man.
1: A bunch of dead squirrels.
0: Five squirrels.
1: Just laying there in the snow.
0: Dead in the snow.
1: And the guy's secret is he dresses them right in the field.
0: We don't want to talk about them
1: in a crock pot to heat them up slightly. Then he puts them in a Ziploc bag and puts them on cold really quick. And so then the meat just comes off the bone.
0: To Survivor New Hampshire.
1: But here's the squirrel tacos. I don't make this stuff up.
0: No, you should.
1: Some stuff I do, but not this stuff. No. But it just falls right off the bone, and then he's got like the pickled onions.
0: Yeah, it's probably delicious if you don't know it.
1: But it's known as the chicken of the trees.
0: Chicken.
1: It is. So there's the article.
0: We need to have him in so we could try him.
1: I had squirrel when I was little. Squirrel and rabbit. Again,
0: I figured. And woodchuck.
1: Living on a teacher's salary. I had the chance to eat woodchuck, but I.
0: All right. Can we get to a real recipe?
1: I'm not saying that's
0: wrong.
1: Squirrel tacos exist. If you go, this is Pennsylvania. Pennsylvania is really big on squirrel eating.
0: Really? Wait, is that like from a hunting magazine?
1: Kinda, I guess. Okay. He talks all about. But see here,
0: that's not really hunting when you go after squirrels with your car.
1: But look, no, there's a dude with his gun. Look at that. This guy's got hunting dogs.
0: Dogs that go after squirrels.
1: He's got beagles because you get them up in a tree and then they're easy pickings.
0: They're stuck unless there's power lines and they just walk right over them.
1: Yeah. Oh, see, that's what a squirrel. See, you don't know. All that's right, what a squirrel's nest looks like. Yeah.
0: I didn't even know they had a nest.
1: These are the squirrels that are running away.
0: Dan.
1: Run! They're quick.
0: He takes pictures before he goes after them. This is really interesting. I got to find out what Dan's reading now.
1: See, that is something in case people were overly stimulated gastronomically. So now they're less so. It's like thinking about baseball.
0: This is what happens when we don't have... what happens when we don't have a guest.
1: Let's begin first with ingredients. We're making scacciapelli.
0: Scarpariello.
1: So there's an extra vowel.
0: Yeah, I keep forgetting. Scar, S-C-A-R.
1: Yeah.
0: P-A-R-I-E-L-L-O. Scarpariello.
1: I-L-L-O. All right.
0: Chicken scarpariello, which actually means a shoemaker's
1: chicken
0: dish. Now, I mention this all the time when we talk about Italian food. You'll find that a lot of the names to the Italian dishes, the classic Italian dishes, either come from a region or a city that it comes from, or...
1: Like Parmesan.
0: No, because Parmigiana and Parmigiano are two different things. Parmesan or Parmigiana actually comes from the south, which has nothing to do with Parmigiano, which is... a dish up there, but chicken Milanese, which is pounded out chicken, which we talked about last week when we were talking about Wienerschnitzel from Milano. Right.
1: Did you see Milan just had really bad floods? Right. One week after my daughter left there and Lake Como
0: both had floods,
1: severe flooding.
0: It was a lot of rain.
1: Yeah.
0: Yeah.
1: Yeah. My eldest daughter is in Munich today for Oktoberfest.
0: It's incredible.
1: So,
0: or you could be Saturday at Oktoberfest with us.
1: See, I knew that was going to get there too. But so they've been going all through Germany. So
0: Milanese, let's bring it back to that. And then Caprese comes from the island of Capri. And we all know that as mozzarella with tomato, right? That mozzarella tomato salad. Right. Caprese from the island of Capri.
1: Margarita,
0: which is actually named after
1: the Queen of Margarita.
0: Perfect.
1: See, I knew that. I was just testing.
0: Carbonara. That dish is made because of Tim Carbone. The amount of black pepper in there that looked like carbon because it was one of the folklore about this dish was that it was made for coal miners and the black pepper, so much black pepper, and you couldn't tell whether it was coal or black pepper in your
1: coal
0: dish.
1: Coal dust. Ah.

0: So for carbonara, which means carbon. What was the other one that we talked about? Puttanesca. It means, I don't know what I could say. It's a lady sauce, right? Lady of the night sauce. There we go. Does that work?
1: Yeah.
0: So because they made it while the guys were waiting to be next. You figure out the rest of that.
1: Really?
0: Yeah.
1: It was
0: in the pantries at that time. So like every pantry has anchovies, has tomatoes, has olives, has oregano, and then the spice, a hot pepper spice. And that was the puttanesca sauce. And that's what it is.
1: So there's a history. So you sent me a picture of it. Is that a potato or your thumb?
0: No, it's a potato. Fingerling potatoes. That's funny. So the dish is called chicken scarapariello. Sorry. And then it is traditionally with these ingredients, chicken, and I would use chicken thighs, bone in, skin on. I recommend that heavily. Any type of potato you want. I've used fingerling. I've used red potatoes. You name it.
1: Something that'll cook quicker, smaller potato.
0: And you're going to, when I go through the process, you'll see that you're going to cook your potato first. Red peppers and hot peppers, or two types of peppers, a sweet pepper and a hot pepper. All right.
1: So like a red sweet pepper, and you had like banana peppers or the yellow.
0: And this is going to be my little cheat code for this. We're going to use jarred peppers because they work really well in this. But if you don't want to, I'll tell you what else to use. So some type of sweet pepper, some type of hot pepper. Sausage, but again, both hot and sweet. So you have chicken and sausage as your main proteins. Potato, peppers are in there. So that's the four main ingredients you need to have. Then the other ones are rosemary. Because you need that flavor.
1: Fresh rosemary.
0: White wine.
1: Fresh
0: white wine. Lemon juice and vinegar. And
1: apple cider vinegar vinegar?
0: This would be a white vinegar or red vinegar, but we're not going to use either because of the way I'm going to tell you to make it with the jarred peppers.
1: I was going to say, and that's why I like using jarred peppers, because you get that vinegar.
0: You already have the vinegar.
1: It's like capers, same thing. You get
0: exactly.
1: That.
0: Exactly. Okay. Now, you could do this without vinegar if you just like the lemon juice, and I've done that too. But you can do it both ways. All right. So now we have our ingredients. It's chicken and sausage and hot pepper and sweet pepper, rosemary, lemon juice, white wine.
1: Are the sausages sliced or diced?
0: We're gonna talk about that in a second.
1: All right.
0: So I would cook the sausages whole when I first get them, and then you're going to slice them
1: on a grill or steaming them.
0: You could either do them in a pan or a saute pan and saute your sausages. Or on a grill, however you want to cook, pre-cook your sausages.
1: You want them cooked? Do you want them browned a little bit?
0: You want them a little bit brown.
1: Okay.
0: Okay? You're in either a cast iron pan or a Dutch oven type setup. It really is something that you roast everything in the oven.
1: So it finishes in the oven. I'm glad you said that. So you could brown your sausages in your Dutch oven.
0: Yes.
1: Brown your sausages first. Do you get rid of the fat or do you keep some of the fat?
0: Keep some of it.
1: See, brown the sausages. This is why I'm here, because I have these questions.
0: You're right.
1: But it makes sense.
0: And
1: if you can.
0: So what I would start in my Dutch oven is start with the pan. I put, because we're doing the sausages first, you don't really have to put a lot of oil in the pan.
1: Right.
0: You poke them a little bit.
1: So some of the juice runs out.
0: Right. Okay. Salt in the bottom of the pan, and then put in a medium high heat, sear your sausage on all sides till it's almost fully cooked.
1: And the salt keeps it from sticking a little bit too, right?
0: Yeah, and it also extracts the fat and the liquid, and that becomes your fat for your next step. So you've done that. Once they're cooked almost all the way through, you're going to pull them out. Then you've now salted and peppered your chicken thighs, which you're going to do the same thing. Sear them skin side down first, get them a nice little crust on the skin, flip them over. You're about 5 or 6 minutes total on each side. You're going to cook them. Probably it's going to end up being about 3/4 of the way through because they still have to finish cooking. Then you have both of those taking both of those out. Your potatoes, you should have either blanched them already or roasted them off.
1: Again, so a fingerling potato, them. Small red. So yeah. Put them in hot water for how long?
0: 5 to 8 minutes.
1: Okay.
0: Just so you get
1: them. So you can pierce them with a fork a little bit.
0: Yeah.
1: Okay.
0: And then you're going to cut those in half. Right after they've
1: the fingerling potatoes are sort of lengthwise,
0: right?
1: So
0: and cut those in half the lengthwise, so you're kind of open, you're exposing the middle because you want to get a nice little sear on those too.
1: Oh,
0: those are already pre-cooked. You're now
1: cold maybe even.
0: Yeah, yeah, you could even have them the day before. You now you have your chicken cooked, your sausage cooked. You pull them out of a pan. You have all that fat and fond on the bottom.
1: And for doing how long do you need to cook the thighs? I'm sorry, on each
0: I'm
1: side,
0: saying about.
1: Them.
0: Five to 6 minutes on
1: and
0: each side.
1: And you take the sausage out too because you don't want to overcook
0: that. You've taken the sausage out
1: so
0: already.
1: So now you're browning the chicken.

0: chicken and the sausage fat. So,
1: and right? You can get the really huge chicken thighs. Right, I'm right. guessing you don't want to get the really huge ones only because you may not cook them down to
0: not
1: the bone.
0: Not too big. And then, or if you're going to get bigger chicken thighs, you're going to pull them out a little later, right? Okay. Go about eight or 9 minutes then.
1: So the sausage is out. The chicken is out. Now the potatoes.
0: Your potatoes are going now in that fat that had the chicken and the sausage in it, searing them with their exposed side down. So you want to get a nice little brownness.
1: The part that's been cut open is down in the grease.
0: Yeah. Okay. And you're going to flip those over. And now this is where you kind of add back all your ingredients. You add back your sausage that has now been sliced. You could do them more of an oval, round, however you want to do it, but you want to get, you know, nice pieces of sausage in there. Get those back in with the potatoes. Add your chicken back into that. And then take these peppers. Now, like I said, get roasted peppers in a jar or a can. And
1: not necessarily,
0: drain those.
1: Not necessarily like the ones that are like the fire roasted peppers because they're kind of mushy.
0: Yeah, no,
1: you
0: no,
1: want
0: no.
1: ones that are more... Like pickled peppers.
0: Right. So you have two types of peppers. You have a sweet pepper and then you'll have a hot pepper. So you could either
1: get... And they're like in rings, I see in your
0: photos. Cherry peppers, banana peppers, whatever you want. Have them already ready. The roasted peppers, you could actually either use fresh peppers or roasted. Make sure those are drained.
1: Okay.
0: Chopped up however you want. Those go into the pan on top of everything you have. You have your potatoes now. You have your chicken. You have... Your sausage, now you have those peppers.
1: Pickled peppers, some are hot, some are sweet.
0: And then the pickle, the hotter ones have that hotter vinegar pepper, right? You want to use probably half of the jar of the vinegar that they're in.
1: So like 3 or 4 ounces, like a quarter cup or even a half cup?
0: It depends how many you have. So if we're talking 4 thighs and 2 hot and 2 sweet sausage, about a quarter pound each of those sausage, you're probably, it's a 12-ounce jar. Use all the peppers in there and about half of the jar, which is probably 2 or 3 ounces, really.
1: And if you get the ones that are pre-cut like rings and you don't even have to cut them,
0: you don't have to mash them.
1: You just pull them out, throw them in half of the liquid.
0: Yep.
1: And is the pan really hot? So it's like deglazing with the vinegar?
0: So it's deglazing, right. Your pan's still on. So you're deglazing with the vinegar. You're adding also big sprigs of rosemary in at the same time. Now you have all that working. About a quarter cup of white wine. Quarter cup of lemon juice too. You can add that or not add it because you have the vinegar.
1: You already have the acid from the vinegar.
0: You don't need both, but the lemon juice, I like the way it makes it taste. I love, or lemon zest.
1: If I'm using fresh pepper, so I pick like a hotter pepper, I have just a red bell pepper and then a hotter pepper like a serrano, which isn't quite as hot as a jalapeno. So you have that hot or maybe even jalapeno.
0: Yeah.
1: If you're not doing that, then you should certainly add the lemon juice.
0: I would go lemon juice without the vinegar. Here, if you're using the vinegar, and then what I did in this thing is I actually zested lemon in there just so it gave it some color, and it was a really nice addition to it. And you got the vinegar plus the lemon. It worked really well together.
1: If, again, using fresh peppers, you could still just use white vinegar and some lemon, because you mentioned white vinegar earlier.
0: White wine vinegar.
1: White wine vinegar.
0: Not distilled white vinegar, but a white wine vinegar.
1: Not the kind that you clean the cabinets with.
0: Good quality vinegar.
1: Okay.
0: Yeah.
1: Because you don't
0: use balsamic. And a red vinegar will start
1: too much
0: changing
1: flavor.
0: The color, and it'll be a little different. So now you have all these ingredients in the pan together. Am I missing anything? No. Oh, the potatoes are in there. Yeah, the peppers, the sausage, the chicken. And then you have the lemon, you have
1: the white
0: wine.
1: How much liquid is still in the pan? Because you had some of the vinegar and a half cup of white wine.
0: So what you're doing, you're pretty much like you braise anything.
1: Okay, that's
0: you're getting about halfway up on the meat. Your chicken, the tops of your chicken are exposed a little bit, but everything else is going to be either fully submerged or 3/4 of the way submerged into your Dutch oven pan. This is where you put the top on. Pop it in the oven, 350 degrees, 20 minutes in there. All the flavors combine now. The sauce actually comes together as a true sauce. You notice I didn't put chicken stock or anything in this because you really don't need it. It's creating its own stock around it. The vinegar, the salt, they're all bringing out all the flavors of everything together. And then you have one of the best easily composed dishes you'll ever have in throwing a braised dish together. When you serve it, you don't need anything. Remember, you have peppers, you have potatoes, so you have your vegetable. You could serve it with some broccoli rabe, or you could serve it with other vegetables if you want, but you don't need it. It's all together. It's a one-pot dish.
1: Like a stew. So how is this different from like chicken cacciatore, or the hunter's chicken, where we've done the braising thing with chicken, and you can use red or white wine.
0: That also heavy tomatoes.
1: A lot of tomatoes and mushrooms like too.
0: Tomato, right? Mushroom.
1: Okay.
0: Any other
1: same
0: vegetables
1: idea, though,
0: you want?
1: You're just braising it, so okay.
0: The process is the same through all of these when you're braising your chicken. What's interesting, it's no different than a coq au vin too, right? If you're talking about braising chicken thighs in red wine, mushrooms, chicken stock, and red wine, mushroom, chicken stock, pearl onions, and you're reducing that down around it, and you're braising your chicken thighs, and that's a French version. They're all the same process. It's just this one has this really unique blend of the acidity and the sweet and the hot and the chicken and the sausage. It's just one of the best dishes you'll ever have.
1: That sounds awesome. And again, we're getting into the season with the colder nights, and you can turn the oven back on. But again, this is easy. And a lot of the prep you can do, I mean, if you're using jarred, pre-sliced peppers, mm-hmm. it's all pretty quick and easy, and a lot of the things that you might have around the house anyway. Yeah, and it's chicken thighs.
0: Sorry, Larry.
1: Yeah. Squirrel. It's all, that's what he said. You got to just thighs. Get the meat to fall off the bone.
0: And he wrote, can you use squirrel thighs instead of chicken thighs?
1: That sounds really, really good. Any of that with the braised dishes and coming up with those recipes. And again, it's a scaperiello. If people look it up. And it's probably a fairly basic recipe if you look it up online and that sort of stuff too. So people could find it that way. Well, that does sound, I may make that this week.
0: I'm telling you, you look it up online, you'll see the day and you'll see the variations that people do. Of course, everybody does it a little bit differently, right? But this is so simple and a great dish to have this weekend.
1: Coming up at the restaurant, Walpole, the market Saturday. Weather's going to be great Oktoberfest.
0: Oktoberfest, and the curry hot dog's going to be there,
1: and
0: right?
1: What time
0: the
1: does it start dog, Saturday? And
0: outside 12 to 9. So 12 p.m. to 9 p.m. We're going to have music in the later part of the night. We have food all day, big steins of beer. You can even buy a stein, take home as a souvenir. Plus, inside, we have one of the best German menus you'll ever have in the area.
1: Very good. And, of course, the music and the band and the songs that you sing. What is it? Ein Schwein. There's a song that you sing at Oktoberfest.
0: We're going to play this song.
1: Anybody be aroused. Chef Luca, thanks for joining us from the Walpole Grocery and the restaurant at Burdick's. I'm Dan Mitchell. We'll see you back here on a free-for-all Friday tomorrow. We're WKBK Keene, where your news is on the way next.
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16: From ABC News, I'm Sherry Preston. Despite a ruling by a federal judge restoring access to the news outlets that President Trump once banned from the White House has turned away reporters from those organizations this morning. ABC's Hannah Batah has more on the judge's overnight decision.
17: A judge has ordered the Trump administration to reinstate the access for CNN, MS Now, and Politico. In a hearing Wednesday with both sides, he suggested the administration had not made a solid legal case for its ban.
16: The judge's temporary restraining order was supposed to have been in effect for 14 days as the White House moved to appeal. Venezuela's acting president, Dulcy Rodriguez, is delivering her first address to the UN General Assembly since coming to power after the U.S. capture of the former Venezuelan president, Nicolas Maduro. Israeli Prime Minister Benjamin Netanyahu to address the UN this afternoon. The new acting secretary of the Navy confirms 8 sailors on the USS Lincoln tried to take their own lives through their long deployment because of the Iran war. Here's ABC's Jay O'Brien.
18: The Lincoln strike group, which includes several ships and thousands of sailors and other service members, was at sea for more than 8 months, prompting concerns about mental health on board. At the time, Secretary Pete Hegseth downplayed those worries, saying the situation had been misrepresented. And when President Trump was asked about the long deployment, he said it, quote, had not gone on nearly long enough. The Lincoln strike group left the Middle East late last month, but still hasn't returned home to California yet. It's now entering its 10th month deployed.
16: Nor'easter moving in. ABC's Trish Hartman along the Jersey Shore.
19: I just got off the phone with Atlantic County public safety officials, and they say their main concern at this point are these high winds that we're experiencing right now and for the next couple of days. We're looking at 6 to 12 foot waves right now and over the coming days as these winds continue to pummel the Jersey Shore.
16: Checking the markets, the Dow is down 159 points, S&P down 24. 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

0: Fewer people applied for unemployment benefits last week, according to the Labor Department.
1: Weekly unemployment claims are seen as an indicator of layoff activity, and after hitting a 2026 high of 225,000 in June, they've been on a long-term decline. 2 weeks ago, the number dropped back below 200,000 filings. Last week, it fell again to 197,000.
0: That's ABC's Jim Ryan. So far this year, employers have been adding an average of 800,000 jobs a month. Decades after the Tylenol murders, there is a new development. ABC News Chief Investigative Correspondent Aaron Katursky reports.
2: A possible DNA breakthrough. Police in Idaho have now identified a mystery man who killed himself with cyanide in a Boise church 2 months after the Tylenol murders as Dr. Matthew Francis Betkowski, a chemist with mental illness. Years after he killed himself, police identified Betkowski through DNA and then searched what his family had of his possessions. Authorities say they found a map of Chicago and a bottle of homemade cyanide.
0: While he's not a formal suspect, officials are trying to figure out if he ever did, in fact, visit Chicago. Now on to something you had no idea you needed until today. That song is about French fries, particularly a girlfriend stealing them. Part of a six-song album put out by Wendy's called Songs to Listen to in the Wendy's Parking Lot. Available wherever you stream your music. Sounds great with a Frosty. Sherry Preston, ABC News.
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3: And now, here's Armstrong and Getty.
4: Chinese are extremely sensitive about these nuances in diplomacy. They've been at it for 4,000 years. The Chinese, when they get upset, can do things like take over an island here or there, or tear up an agreement, or start threatening, or do other things that could cause a crisis.
5: So that's interesting. That's Charles Krauthammer, the late Charles Krauthammer, who we were big fans of back in the day, 2016. When I suppose, Trump got elected in 16, so was that the end of Obama? Anyway, Chinese care about these little tiny snubs and that sort of stuff. So you have to be very, very careful with the diplomacy and the showing up at the airport like Trump did last night and the red carpet and having the right fork in the right place and all that sort of stuff, I guess. Whatever. Get over yourselves is what I would say. So President Xi is in Washington, D.C., and they're having their big dinner tonight. And let's get a report from Lucas Tomlinson of Fox with what's going on.
6: The relationship between the United States and China will define the 21st century.
7: Not everyone is thrilled about Chinese President Xi Jinping's visit to the White House after reports surfaced that China was supplying satellite imagery

0: to help Iran kill American troops in recent months. Among the critics, the Senate Armed Services Committee's top Republican.
1: I would have suggested the president not invite Xi Jinping to Washington for such a lavish welcome.
0: Secretary Rubio reacting to that suggestion today.
2: This is the second largest economy in the world and a pretty substantial military that's undergoing the most rapid military buildup probably in history.
3: So I thought that interesting back and forth over the last couple of days was worth noting. I mean, the chair of the Armed Services Committee is not a nobody, and him thinking it was a bad idea to have Xi come. Now, I saw, who's that Democratic senator who pretended he was a Vietnam War hero and turned out not to be? Blumenthal. I can't believe that he still gets to be a senator and discuss military matters. Is a guy who claimed to be a big-time Vietnam War vet with all these honors and everything like that, and he didn't go at all. It's just shows you the way politics are. Anyway, I couldn't tell if Blumenthal, if this was just partisan, anything Trump does is wrong, or if he actually thought we shouldn't invite President Xi. I don't know, and I don't actually know what is the right answer on this. It is pretty weird. President Xi is financing Iran. We are at war with Iran. President Xi is daily attacking us. We've talked about this for years. The FBI opens up, what, like 100 new investigations into Chinese hacks per day or something like that? And we get together and have dinner and smile at each other and act like we're friends. I don't know what the point of all that is. Anyway, the report rolls on.
0: Talks on trade and artificial intelligence are expected to dominate the summit in Washington, the leader's first meeting since Xi hosted Trump in Beijing in May. President Trump mentioned China only one time in his UN address, vowing the U.S. must win the AI race.
4: I'm not going to stifle growth of something that will be bigger than the Industrial Revolution, and we will be very careful.
0: After Trump called on Putin to end his war on Ukraine at the UN, Ukrainian President Volodymyr Zelensky thinks Xi can help make that happen.
5: He is someone who can influence Russia, too, more than many, many others can.
3: Yeah, I'm not optimistic about that either. I'm really stuck on this whole UN speeches, fancy meals is really close to worthless. The amount of coverage it gets, as a ratio to how important it is way out of, I mean, every television bank I'm looking at right now has got some picture of Trump and Xi and coming on the plane and talking about the speeches from yesterday. And I just don't think it means anything. Maybe I'm naive, but show me the results of previous time. A week from now, tell me what from these speeches at the UN or this meal we'll be talking about as a still ongoing result of this. Anything at all? I'm beyond skeptical. I want to hear how CBS approached this. Give me 44. This is Nancy Cordes.
6: The U.S. and China are at odds over AI, trade, and most importantly, Iran.
7: Trump, stop fawning over strongmen. Stop calling Xi a great gentleman.
6: Lawmakers from both sides urged Trump to dial back the warm welcome.
1: His guest is a brutal, unelected, and oppressive dictator.
3: Okay, so that from Schumer. Now, that was just partisan politics. Barack Obama welcomed President Xi also, and at that time we already knew President Xi was an evil communist dictator who had slaves and was hacking into everything he could hack in and stealing our technology and all the bad things he was doing back then, and he welcomed him. So I wish we didn't have to play these partisan games all the time. Something a little more concrete. Scott Bessent, he is the Secretary of the Treasury, was interviewed yesterday talking about how many meetings they might have.
8: This is our second in-person meeting. There's a chance that they may have a historic four meetings this year, four meetings between the most powerful country in the world and the second largest economy in the world. Visit in Beijing, this visit, visit to Shenzhen. They have for a conference in November, and then President Xi coming for the G20 in Doral.
3: By the way, that G20 meeting in Florida, Trump invited Vladimir Putin to that. Now, that one I definitely don't think is cool, that you have Putin come to the United States and eat dinner. with you and treated like an equal on the world stage, like any sort of normal actor on the world stage. That is just completely out of bounds. I don't know if Trump just invited him knowing he won't come, or the security would not allow it to come, or for all the different reasons that it shouldn't happen, it won't happen. And so he just invited him for, I don't know, the way Trump works people. But the idea of Vladimir Putin having dinner at the golf club in Florida while he's bombing children's hospitals in Ukraine, that's just appalling. Anyway, this is the News Nation take on the whole AI angle on the summit between Trump and Xi today.
9: Say the AI race is one of their top priorities for this U.S.-China relationship. Do you think this should be a focus headed into today, just taking that into consideration?
10: Whether or not it should be a focus, it simply is a focus. You know, they Americans may not associate it directly with the China relationship, but of course, it affects all of our lives. You know, I have a colleague who likes to say it's like electricity. You don't think about it, but it's part of absolutely everything. So, of course, it's going into this summit. It's going into our daily lives.
3: Yeah, I, I'm not optimistic that China has any interest in playing ball on this whole AI thing. I was going to throw out a question to those of you. I got two questions. So, executive producer Hansen came up with a good idea today. We need an AI Tim the Lawyer. If you've been fans of this show for years, we used to talk about legal stuff, and this guy named Tim, who happened to be a lawyer, would call into the show and say, hey, good point about this, or you're wrong about this, or here's something you might want to know about this thing you were talking about. And over time, Tim became a regular guest, and you know, he's fabulously successful and writes books that get national attention and all that sort of stuff. But we'd love to have an AI Tim the Lawyer. We know, because we're on in Silicon Valley, we've been on in San Francisco for 23 years now. Wow. And all over the Bay Area, all over California, around the country. If you are some sort of expert around AI and you would like to either email us or call in on a regular basis, or we could just have you as a guest whenever we need to, that would be fantastic. And here's one of the questions I would ask. People keep portraying this race that we've got going on between us and China. Well, we can't slow down on AI, or China will win the race. They'll get ahead of us. I've heard multiple reports that China's basically 6 months behind us. Does that framework work? Does that make any sense? Is there a getting to the end, like getting there, that will give us an advantage of any consequence over China if they get there, whatever there means? If they get there 6 months later, I'm thinking of the whole nuclear race. Now, it was important for us getting nuclear weapons before Hitler did. Very, very important for obvious reasons to end World War II, or before Japan wasn't really working on a nuclear weapon or anywhere close. But Germany was, and the Soviet Union got one quickly. But, well, I guess that's part of my point. So we get there to AGI, artificial general intelligence, where computers are programming themselves and everything like that. If China gets there 6 months later, have we done anything, won anything? Is that part of the whole conversation as important as it's portrayed all the time? We need to stay ahead of China. Or what happens would be the question I'd ask to whatever AI expert we have out there. You can text us 415-295-KFTC or email, or, you know, we'll set up a phone call. Love to talk to you about that. Need to talk to you about this. A couple of years ago, I had reason to do a little research on somebody, and I had their phone number, and I thought, I wonder what I can find out about somebody based on their phone number. I had no idea of this. I was shocked. I mean, I'm naive. I didn't know there are all these websites where you can pay like $5 a month, and you put in somebody's phone number, and you get all this information, and there are tons of websites like that. We got this story. Authorities say a Kentucky officer ran the same two license plates 2,000 times. They belonged to the mother of his child. She had an order of protection against him. He didn't hack anything. He just typed in the plate. One of 120,000 cameras. The Washington Post found at least 50 more. Most were watching women. So here is what is happening. You've got logs of your license plate and your locations and everything out there. You've got all the information that you can get from a phone number that I mentioned. It's all out there. They're data brokers. 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
1: We did get a text about that Lizzie Borden series on Netflix. They said it's really good, but very graphic, so beware. Okay, so if you aren't the sort of person that wants to see a hatcheting, maybe don't watch that. Heather Myers is nice enough to fill in for Katie Green for a couple of days while Katie is doing her anniversary trip. Heather is a longtime TV host and a correspondent for Newsmax right now. And what's the story you covered the other day that

0: caught my attention?
1: This caught my attention too, Jack, because I have, you know, high school age son. I believe you do too. So for decades, you know, young Americans have been told that that 4-year college degree is the immediate ticket to a good job. But there's brand new data coming out about our labor market that shows that those with a recent college degree, so a recent college grad, I'm talking between the ages of 22 and 26, are having one of the toughest times ever finding a job. At the same time, those without a bachelor's degree and maybe with just a high school diploma or partial college education are having one of the best job markets that they've experienced in the past 20 years.
0: I knew this was coming. Whenever I would talk about the fact, like, I'm not pushing my kids to go to college. I have one that probably won't, one that probably will, but I'm definitely not pushing it. And whenever I have mentioned that, people have said to me, well, you know, statistically over time, people who graduate college make this much more money. That has been true always. I don't believe it's going to be true anymore. And I knew at some time that at some point the data would catch up to that. And I'm sure that's, you know, roughly starting now and going forward. There's all kinds of reasons for that. I've got a thing from a college professor I'm going to read a little bit later in the show. Him talking about current students who know nothing, learn nothing, come out of college no more qualified than when they went in, only poorer. And then you've got the whole thing. If I bring on a college graduate, what crazy crap do they believe about the employer-employee relationship and, you know, suing me for this and that and all? Yeah, who wants that?
1: Right, and so this is interesting because the study touched on exactly what you just mentioned. A few of the other reasons of why we're seeing this trend is that AI has largely taken over entry-level white-collar jobs. So those recent college grads are coming out, and usually you'd start kind of at the bottom of the ladder job. Those are now being done by AI for a lot of these companies.
0: Those weren't jobs you needed a college degree for anyway. They were hiring college graduates to do. College graduates are doing them because it was all they could find, but that's not, you know, that's not what got them the job.
1: Right. Another reason, simple supply and demand. So older workers in skilled trades are starting to retire. So that's creating demand for people who can do jobs that require hands-on skills. I'm talking about your air conditioning repair person, your plumber, your electrician. Those trade jobs are still, you know, they need to fill a lot of spots in those. There was something else here. So, you know, when you're talking about something in front of your phone and then sooner than later, you get a video about this exact topic.
0: Right. We were discussing this just the other day. Yeah.
1: Yeah. So I'm talking about this subject matter with my husband, and all of a sudden I get this video for a company called Degree Free. And basically what this woman and I believe her husband have done is they have figured out how to reverse engineer your way into the career that you want to go into without getting a college degree. So I interviewed her for the same story, and she basically said that the most important thing that employers are looking for is no longer a bachelor's degree. It's work experience. So if you don't have any work experience, and it could be something as like being a high school waiter or waitress at a restaurant or a lifeguard, any of those kinds of jobs, employers want that more than anything else right now.
0: That doesn't surprise me a bit. It's very easy for a lot of young people now to, and part of it is we've crafted a society where it's very hard to get a job as a teenager now. There's all kinds of things that I did that you're not allowed to do anymore. And anyway, so you could graduate from college with a worthless degree. You're out there, you're 22, 23 years old. You've never worked a day in your life. You've never had a boss. You've never had it been given a task that you had to perform or anything ever. Yeah. There's a big difference between that person and you hire somebody who's had a couple of jobs and who cares about the degree, because we all know in most cases, they're worthless.
1: Yeah. So that was her point. She said that for a lot of these employers, these recent college grads are coming in with zero work experience and then asking for a salary similar to what the owner of the company is bringing home every week.
0: And it's not the kid's fault. I don't want to make it sound like that. It's horrible that we sold this line of crap to college kids and parents about this for years. All these different kind of gender study degrees and everything like that that aren't going to do anything for you. Oh, that's horrible.
1: It's an expensive piece of paper, and they have all this debt, and then they have to go back and get the waiter or waitressing job or that entry-level job that they could have gotten at 18.
0: Right. Thanks for that story, Heather. Really appreciate that. We'll talk to you a little bit later. That is not surprising. The data has caught up to what we all thought was going to happen anyway. Yeah. Stay tuned for more.
2: Armstrong and Getty.

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1: I spent years in a classroom. 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
1: George Burns and Gracie Allen. Well, now let's look in and see what's doing at the Burns home.
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1: Going to continue this conversation we were just having with Gary Dietrich, who joins the Armstrong and Getty Show right now. CBS Television and iHeartRadio political analyst Gary Dietrich. How are you today, Gary?
2: Hey, I'm doing great, Jack. And by the way, I just heard a rumor recently that you've been taking some flack for creaming your coffee, buddy. But I want you to know, dairy farmers nationwide, 110% behind the little teaspoon or two that you use every day. So don't push back on that, Jack. Come on.
1: Right. I feel less of a man because I put cream in my coffee. So we were just having this conversation about, and then we'll get into politics, but we're just having this conversation about, for the first time ever, the job market is a better for young people with a high school degree than with a college degree for a variety of reasons, including the whole, everybody's caught on to the fact that a lot of these college degrees, you didn't learn a single thing. And maybe what you learned was to be in a pain in the ass employee who's going to sue me over something crazy. But anyway, over the years I've given you, we've made a lot of fun of you going to Harvard, which I'm actually very impressed with because you went to Harvard back in the day when that meant something. But do you have any opinions on this, what college is worth now versus the old days? Like, for instance, your alma mater, Harvard, up until recently when they tried to change this, the whole how many A's they gave out thing that got so much attention, if you include A minus, 84% of the grades given out at Harvard were A's. A's or A minuses. 84%! I mean, that's insane!
2: Well, you know, given the fact that I got all D's when I got out of there, this probably speak well. Just joking. Here's the thing, Jack. It's funny we're having this conversation today. Literally, Jack, 2 days ago, they had an online conversation with Harvard's president, who I sat through the entire hour of this Zoom call, whatever, just to see what he had to say about us. Of course, he dealt with federal lawsuits and all, but grade inflation, believe it or not, was the first topic he addressed. Now, I want to say one caveat. I went to one of the Harvard professional schools, the Kennedy School, got my master's degree there. So I can't speak to Harvard College, as they call the undergrad. But more broadly, what's really interesting is that places super expensive like Harvard, people are talking about regularly now, Jack, going to 3-year college degrees rather than 4, partially just because of what you said, the return on investment, the cost of going to any college these days versus the return. And, it's somewhat sad to say for people who, are behind the humanities and Phi Beta Kappa and all these sort of Renaissance man approach. But to your point, Jack, vocationally focused education seems to be the wave of the future as opposed to more general ed, the kinds of things people thought was important in the past. In terms of having a so-called well-rounded education.
1: Well, you're a parent like me. The goal for your kids is for them to be able to support themselves. I'd love them to be well-rounded, but the real goal is for them to be able to get out in the world and support themselves.
2: Well, there is all that. I mean, the vocational ed part of it is really interesting because even in California, there's now been all of a sudden for the first time, the ability for our junior colleges, over 100 of them in California. And for folks who aren't familiar, that's the 2-year college system to actually grant bachelor's degrees themselves for the first time.
1: No,
2: not just
1: that.
2: UC and CSUs. The important thing there, Jack, is these bachelor degrees are very vocationally focused, many of them very technical or in medical fields, et cetera, where the perception is jobs are plentiful.
1: Well, with an actual skill, so many of these degrees, what the hell would you do with that? It's so nuts. Anyway, we're here to talk politics with you, which kind of fits in with this because a lot of your college crowd is behind this big socialist movement we got going on right now, what they call the downwardly mobile. These are people that spend a lot of money to get a degree or going out into the world and can't make a living. And their thought isn't, well, that degree is pointless. There's no job market for people. It's got to be capitalism. It's got to be the system. It's got to be the patriarchy. It's got to be white people. It's got to be something. And so they're leaning toward these socialists. And this poll that came out that rocked the LA mayor race, in which the DSA politician is now in the lead. Tell us that story.
2: Yeah, this has gotten buried because of Xi's visit to the White House and all kinds of things, the UN, all things that happened this week. But this new poll that shows Karen Bass's opponent, Karen Bass, for those who don't know, the incumbent mayor, much embattled, especially after the LA fires and homelessness, etc. But her Democratic Socialist opponent, I mean, avowed Democratic Socialist, is in the lead by over 10 points. And we're only, Jack, six weeks away from Election Day. This is rocking the political world, because just envision this, Jack. You could have in 6 weeks the two largest cities in the United States, New York and Los Angeles, the bi-coastal, some would say, epicenters of politics, run by people closely aligned, endorsed by the Democratic Socialists of America. You don't think that's going to rock the Democratic Party in the midterms and going into 28? I'll tell you, the pressure is on from that wing of the Democratic Party. And it's not really a wing per se, because they sort of very loosely associate themselves currently. And of course, have a lot of anathema for the formal Democratic Party. But it's sending shockwaves, Jack. I'll guarantee you that.
1: Well, and we could have a senator or two that are socialists or aligned with the Democratic Socialists of America, which is, you know, and we've talked about a lot. I mean, if you look at their website, it's some crazy stuff. It's get rid of the Constitution. It's, you know, it's all kinds of interesting, really interesting stuff. Aren't these candidates, I've been saying this for a while, and I don't feel like it gets said, I don't hear it enough in mainstream news. Aren't these the most radical candidates we've ever had in the major parties for office in our lifetimes?
2: Well, you know, the thing about it is, you know, Jack, I'm quite the student of this kind of stuff. Some could say that, for example, when Governor Wallace in the South ran for the presidency, you know, people who've been around a while or studied political history know this. Some could say he was radical in the other direction. Some could say there's been Republicans, i.e. a Barry Goldwater in the Republican Party, others who've been very radical in the conservative direction. But in modern, in sort of recent politics, certainly in the century, this is sending shockwaves. I mean, the only thing people have been able to sort of try to draw some parallels to is Newt Gingrich and the things that happened when the conservatives in the House really began to flex their muscle. And of course, that was accelerated through the so-called MAGA movement. But in the Democratic Party, we haven't seen anything like this in terms of upheaval, Jack, since the 1960s. I mean, there's no doubt about that. That's when sort of so-called liberal progressive politics, the 68 Democratic Convention, was really a clash between the moderate, the sort of established wing of the Democratic Party, and the new young liberals. And that's what we're seeing now. You know, the energy, as they say, inside the Democratic Party is with the DSA, some say movement. Let's just call it that for today. And that's going to be very interesting to see how it plays out, both in this election and in 28. I mean, you've got both Gavin Newsom and Kamala Harris, who have been polling at the top for the Democrats in terms of the presidential race in just 2 years, have both gone and campaigned for the aforementioned Democratic Socialist aligned, to some degree, candidate in Michigan, as you know. And so there's a sense in which, what do you do with this? I mean, it's creating a schism inside the party. Some are saying if Hakeem Jeffries becomes a speaker, he's going to have a really difficult time, for example, keeping his own caucus together.
1: Well, I'd say so. So, as you know, the presidential election starts the day after the midterms on November 4th. It'll be, you know, it'll be all 2028 talk. And some people are going to jump into the race in November and December, according to most people who are following this closely. We had Lon He Chen on yesterday. He said, don't be surprised if AOC is the nominee for the Democratic Party. How do you react to that?
2: Well, you know, early, Jack, I remember you and I having conversations way, way back when, you know, people thought it was going to be Rudy Giuliani as the, remember, nominee for the Republican Party back then. So it's way too early to talk about with any certainty about this. But I would say this. You could take a deck of cards right now, right? There's probably 15 or 20 Democratic names. Throw them up in the air, pick one out that lands. That they might be the nominee. And I don't say that facetiously, because things are so topsy-turvy, so turbulent right now. Is it going to be, for example, is it going to be a more conservative, or let's just not say conservative, more moderate, established candidate? Say Shapiro, governor of Pennsylvania, or Beshear, governor of Kentucky. Is that going to be a Democratic nominee? Or is it going to be somebody like an AOC who, as you know, has been leading the charge for the DSA in many ways, certainly behind them, as has Bernie Sanders? She's the heir apparent to the Bernie Sanders wing effort within that party. And let's not forget, Bernie Sanders came very close toppling Hillary Clinton
1: if his
2: for
1: own
2: that
1: party,
2: party's nomination.
1: If his own party hadn't jumped in and fixed it to make sure he was going to be the nominee. So that's my point. Unless the Democrats are going to do that again, figure out a way to stop one of these people, You're going to have one of these whack jobs be the nominee, which, you know, might be good. Let him go through this little thing that you're not going to get elected president as a DSA member.
2: Well, and the question is going to become, I mean, there's a lot of assumptions being made on both sides here. But let's just say because he's polling so far ahead within his own party, that J.D. Vance is the nominee. You know, the history is not great for vice presidents succeeding their boss and moving into the White House. It's a pretty dicey proposition, just historically speaking. And if you're in many people's minds, let's see where we are, you know, 18 months from now. But if you have the country really, I mean, Trump's numbers at a historic low for his own approval ratings right now, everybody knows that, both in terms of the economy, Iran, you just go down the list, even AI. People say he's on the quote unquote wrong side of that issue in terms of the populace. You know, it could be tough. I think we have to be careful about making an assumption that, you know, XYZ candidate couldn't succeed. Jack, I will say this. The current political environment, you have to say, is more, some would say more volatile, certainly more flexible than it's been in a long, long time. And with both parties' nominations without an incumbent, it's been a while since we've not had an incumbent running for the presidency, either Republican or Democrat. I mean, you know, again, take the deck of cards, throw them in the air. Let's see where we are in 12 to 18 months.
1: So I'm going to ask you some yes, no questions that I've put to several people over the last couple of days. If you could just go yes, no. Is Kamala Harris going to run?
2: Let me first say, yes, I do take cream in my coffee. That's a yes.
1: Okay. Wow, you do? So, okay, well.
2: Okay, well, so put me in that category. All the rest of you people, send the hate mail to A&G, not my place. Okay, so is Kamala Harris going to run? Jack, I think this has to be a huge maybe. Let me tell you why. Because she's out there campaigning. But I'll tell you, a recent poll just came out this week of California Democrats not enthusiastic about her running. I mean, over half of them said she should not run. And 6 times more said they think that Gavin Newsom has a better chance of winning the White House than she does. So if you ask insiders in the party, they don't think she should run. Will she? You have to go inside of her own brain to figure that out.
1: So you don't have a yes or no on that?
2: Well, because you can't. I can't say yes or no. We don't know yet.
1: Is Gavin Newsom going to run?
2: Oh, he already has been running. That's 110%. Despite of what?
1: That's a clear yes?
2: Yeah, 100% on that one.
1: Is J.D. Vance going to run?
2: Oh, yeah, that's 193%.
1: Okay, and then so does Marco Rubio hold to his pledge if J.D. runs, I won't run?
2: Yeah, I think he doesn't. Now, could he still be, he says he's not interested in the VP slot, but could he be talked into that? I mean, look, those have been the two biggest, shall we say, front men for this administration. There's no doubt there's a lot of affection. If you look at the polls inside the party, Vance doubles up Rubio, but Rubio is even pulling at around 20% and a 40-something percent for Vance amongst people in his own party. So clearly very popular. His stock's really been rising. I would not be surprised if he ends up in the VP slot.
1: Yeah, my dream matchup's not going to happen. I think we'd have two grown-ups having real substantive conversations like the old days if it was Rubio versus Rahm Emanuel. That's what I would like to see. I think we'd go back to like normal conversations about things.
2: Yeah, well, people say that the same might be true if you had a Bashir or a Shapiro or others with Rubio. Rubio's sharp. I mean, he knows foreign policy like, frankly, almost nobody else inside the Beltway. That's obvious. And given all the foreign entanglements right now and all the issues geopolitically, witness what's happening in the UN this week, Rubio would certainly add a lot of gravitas
1: to
2: a ticket for the Republicans.
1: Gary Dietrich, thanks for your time today. Appreciate it.
2: Okay, buddy. Talk to you soon.
1: Yeah, Gary wears loafers, though. So the fact that he puts cream in his coffee, I don't think that helps my cause. I like SimpliSafe so much that I've been using it for years and years. Am I locked into a contract? No, neither will you be if you call up SimpliSafe or go on their website and customize the system for your home for home security. 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And when you order, please write in Armstrong and Getty Show and the whole how did you hear about us? We'd appreciate that. They do a little survey at the end. Don't forget there's no safe like Simply Safe. There are a lot of people. Joe's like this and Gary's like this. Some people are like this. I'm not like this. When asked a yes or no hypothetical, will not answer. Because it, I don't know. I've never had any problem. Right here, right now, what do I think of these two things? I think Kamala doesn't run. I think Gavin does run. I think JD does run. So Marco won't run. I think that's almost certainly going to be the case. And some of them are going to jump in here in just a couple of weeks. That's enough politics. Something different next.
3: Armstrong and Getty.
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1: I miss being young. Your 20s are great. You're down for whatever. Your friends call you. They're like, do you want to go? You're like, I'll go. You don't even know where you're going. You're like, I'll move, dude. I'll set my apartment on fire. What do you want to do? Your 30s come, and you're like, where are we going? How late are they open? Is it loud? I'm going to drive separate. Yeah. Your 40s, I'm not going. I'm mad that you thought I would go.
2: Nate Bargatze, who's one of the funniest people ever? That's right, your 40s, I'm not going. I can't believe you even asked me. It's a little maddening that you even thought I would consider. Like, every once in a while that happens. You know, there's a band playing somewhere that's a 45-minute drive on a Tuesday night. Are you kidding? Are you kidding? No, there's not a chance. Of course, part of that is a lot of people my age, their kids are grown up and gone, and so they're kind of going back to doing that sort of lifestyle. I've still got kids at home. So, no, I'm not doing anything most nights, and certainly not anything ever on a weeknight. Trump just put out a Truth Social post. That's worth remarking upon. I met President Xi at the plane, in parentheses, airport, with an exclamation mark. I don't know why airports in parentheses or why it's got an exclamation mark. Anyway, I met President Xi at the plane, airport, yesterday. He looks strong, vibrant, and fit. Better than ever. Madam Xi, of course, beautiful, all caps, President DJT. There you go. Buttering up the commies. Well, maybe it'll get us something. I doubt it. Couldn't hurt, I suppose. Hansen first turned us on to this documentary that's coming out and showed us the trailer. This is the one about Elizabeth Holmes and Theranos. It's called You Can See Everything. Have you seen any of these trailers? They're weird. The trailer was weird, and I thought, okay, this is maybe got a bit of a reality show thing going here where it's all about the editing and the angles to make it look crazier than it is. But according to some of the reviews I've read, it is really gripping on how weird Elizabeth Holmes is, who apparently thinks she can hypnotize people with her eyeballs. If you've seen the trailers, she thinks that if she stares into your eyes with her big, pretty eyes really wide open, that she can hypnotize you into believing things, which may be how she pulled that off. I don't know. Getting billions of dollars invested, but I am looking forward to seeing that. It comes out on October 16th. You can see everything, and the reviews are really good. People say it's dang interesting, and I look forward to telling you more about that later. We're going to have a guest third hour. His name is Joe Getty. And I don't know what we're going to talk about, but, you know, you paid for Armstrong and Getty, and you're being ripped off right now. So you'll get the whole thing coming up. If you missed a segment, get the podcast Armstrong and Getty On Demand.
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6: From ABC News, I'm judiciary, Preston. The legal battle in Washington over White House access continues. A federal judge overnight issued a temporary restraining order ordering the West Wing to restore access to the White House to CNN, Politico, and MS Now. Only when reporters from those outlets tried to get in this morning, they were still banned. Now the judge in the case has ordered the government to respond to his ruling by 12:30 Eastern time this afternoon. At the White House, Chinese leader Xi Jinping, during his state visit, says China will send two pandas to the Atlanta Zoo, calling them an envoy of friendship. On Capitol Hill, several members of the Senate Armed Services Committee say they are concerned by a letter stating eight service members on the USS Abraham Lincoln tried to take their own lives during their recent record-long deployment.
7: In a letter to Congress, the acting Secretary of the Navy confirms that eight sailors attached to the USS Lincoln Carrier Strike Group attempted suicide since the beginning of their long deployment tied to the Iran War. A Navy official says that's consistent with lengthy deployments. The letter was sent to Senator Kirsten Gillibrand and first obtained by CNN.
6: That's ABC's Jay O'Brien. We've learned of the first case of an AI model hacking a government website. Here's ABC's Elizabeth Schulze.
8: An alarming revelation from Australia's Prime Minister.
9: I want to update Australians on an incident in which an artificial intelligence agent has infiltrated an Australian government website.
8: The incident occurred in June when a rogue OpenAI agent hacked into the site, gaining unauthorized access to public and non-public files.
9: This situation is obviously unacceptable.
6: Millions bracing for the impact of a nor'easter.
10: All along the East Coast for hundreds of miles, we're seeing these massive waves up to 12 feet in some places, and they're as high as 20 feet offshore.
6: This coastal threat stretches from North Carolina's Outer Banks up to New England, raising major concerns about flooding and beach erosion. It's ABC's Whit Johnson. This is ABC News.
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6: An 11-year-old girl in Oklahoma is accused of shooting and killing her own 15-year-old brother.
12: Court documents suggest that the girl was embarrassed by her brother's physical and mental disabilities and jealous of the attention he received from their parents. Now that she's admitted to killing her brother,
13: she can be held up until she's 19 years of age,
12: says legal observer Ed Blau.
13: She will likely be in custody for a decent portion of the rehabilitation process.
12: A process undertaken in the juvenile rather than the adult legal system. Jim Ryan, ABC News.
6: An FDA advisory panel approving a new blood test to detect multiple kinds of cancer.
14: One test patient says though she had no symptoms, the blood test detected her pancreatic cancer. Further tests then revealed a tumor.
15: If it weren't for the Galleri test, in a year or two, wouldn't be able to say what I'm saying right now. Early detection is the only answer.
14: Doctors say this test could warn patients of the potential presence of cancers that would otherwise be hard to detect, like stomach and colorectal cancers.
6: ABC's Andrea Fuji. The test is designed to be used in conjunction with other medical tests. Fall colors are expected to be especially bright this year in the Northeast.
16: I mean, if we're going to make it a fall football analogy, definitely a season that's going to make the playoffs, maybe having a deep run. It's going to be a really nice year.
6: Foliage forecaster Jim Salgi, the last 2 years brought conditions made the trees in places like Vermont and New Hampshire rather dull because it was a drought. I'm Sherry Preston, ABC News.
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19: You've been dating a corporate lobbyist who actually was lobbying on behalf of Amazon at a time when you then went on to cast votes on Amazon's behalf on bills they lobbied you on. Yes, it is, Congressman. It absolutely is.
20: That is not true.
19: Congressman, absolutely is.
20: That is not true.
18: It was true. Pappas dated an Amazon lobbyist and voted on 7 different bills that Amazon lobbied on. 7 bills. Then Pappas lied about it.
20: That is not true.
18: It's all true. Chris Pappas even wound up marrying the lobbyist. What else is Chris Pappas hiding? Lying. Corrupt. Chris Pappas won't look out for you in the U.S. Senate. 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SLF PAC is responsible for the content of this ad.

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4: And finally, KFC is partnered with cereal brand Surreal to introduce a new Kentucky Fried Chicken flavored cereal. This news first reported at the United Nations.
5: We have big things are happening.
6: Finally, KFC just released a new cereal that tastes like fried chicken.
7: Oh.
6: And they recommended topping it with gravy instead of milk.
7: Oh.
6: They even have a good slogan for it: make your arteries snap, crackle, and pop.
8: The gravy's a joke, but KFC flavored cereal, I will 100% try that. First time I see it, I will.
9: A bowl full of chicken, yes.
8: Welcome to the Armstrong and Getty Show. Joe Getty, he's half of the name of the show. So, you know, you paid for the whole thing. You should get the whole thing.
10: You know this about me. I'm a conscientious objector when it comes to stunt foods. I won't acknowledge their existence. I'm against them in principle. It's part of the degeneration of Western society. Stunt foods.
8: I don't know if that's a stunt food, if they're actually going to sell it.
10: Well, you know, I was listening to whichever joke included the gravy reference. I thought, well, you just eat chicken then.
8: Yeah. Hey, we were just for during.

0: news. We are on that topic of wine. Another one of your really big, been around for generations wineries announced they're closing down. And so I have a theory on that. We all know young people are drinking less, but did wine have the same thing happen to it that happened to golfing and Harleys, where it got really, really popular for a while? And then just for whatever reasons of changing tastes and attitudes, it got less popular.
1: Boy, you know, that's an interesting theory. I will tell you, golf is every bit as popular. Now, like watching golf on TV, the Tiger days, those are gone. But in COVID, just every golf club in America filled up.
0: Oh, okay.
1: And there are huge waiting lists. But, you know, that's an interesting question. I think alcohol consumption is so just notably, shockingly down among, you know, the under 40 crowd. It's just killing the industry. Whether there was some sort of artificial bubble. I know that's true of bourbon. I'm aware of the bourbon craze where it used to be the bottom shelf whiskey. It's corn liquor. And all of a sudden, I don't know, and I don't want to be too harsh in case some of my bourbon enthusiast friends are listening, but everybody started acting like it was the nectar of the gods, and it's just not. And so finally, everybody figured that out. Now there's bourbon companies that, you know, geared up for the bourbon craze. They have 10 years of stock sitting in their warehouses in barrels, and they have no idea what to do with it.
0: Yeah. So that's tough for the whole wine thing. We've talked about this many times before, but I don't remember if there are stats on this. Did enough people start smoking pot instead?
1: Oh, that's got to be a factor.
0: I would think
1: that so. 2% or 7%. I have no idea, but it's a factor for sure.
0: Yeah.
1: I just want to tell the good folks in Napa Valley, Sonoma, Paso Robles, Amador County, all over California's wine regions, by God, we did our best last night to support y'all. We struck a blow. Okay?
0: Fantastic. Maybe you can keep a winery open on your own.
1: I'm accepting offers. Yeah.
0: This is where you have been missed over the last couple of days on this topic, because I am, actually the Wall Street Journal editorial board seemed to agree with me on Monday. All this UN talk and the white tie dinner that Trump's having with Xi, mostly fluff. Very, very, very little comes out of these things. Tell me I'm wrong.
1: Well, one at a time. The UN, I would just like to, hang on, let me flip to it. I just hear Milei, my libertarian Argentinian dog cloning hero, who I'm sure you've quoted.
0: I haven't today. I forgot about that. Yes, that's a good one. He said basically what I've been saying about the UN yesterday.
1: I've got it. Let's see. Well, he says that the UN has broken its covenant. It's not what it claimed to be. A bunch of noble words. That's to say, it has become a useless organization whose only purpose is to sustain a caste of fatally arrogant parasites masquerading as well-intentioned bureaucrats. Booyah!
0: Yeah, and that's you know, that's exciting language and everything like that, but it's also just very, very true.
1: Yeah, and you know, the funny thing, I was thinking of how great the speech was, and he went on and on. He absolutely blasted COVID shutdowns, which I thought was wonderful. But then it occurred to me, these again, to quote him, fatally arrogant parasites, being as well-intentioned bureaucrats, they hear that stuff and they laugh and they go back to their cocktail parties.
0: Right. And the number of people that heard that speech would be less than 1%, would be my guess.
1: Oh, yeah. Heck, I almost dropped an S-bomb. Yeah, very, very small. And the welcome my good, close pal Xi Jinping to this white tie dinner thing. Speaking of percentages, will that make 1% of a difference in the relationship with China going forward?
0: God, I don't think so. I just find it hard to believe. They got a 100-year plan of things they're going to do, and they're going to keep doing them. And whether they have roasted sea bass, I think they're having, or something different, or Trump meets him on the tarmac, or meets him in front of the White House, none of that stuff, I can't imagine, matters at all.
1: I recommend a nice California Sauvignon Blanc with that sea bass. But yeah, the idea that Xi Jinping would go to the Politburo and say, you know, that whole, we've got to take over the globe and subjugate the U.S. and

0: instill communism all over the world. We got to forget about that, because that Donald Trump was really nice to me.
1: Mm-hmm.
0: I mean, come on. Don't even.
1: So there's that. Trump, what was I going to say? I had something else I was going to say. I don't remember. Oh, the Iranians. So this is fairly new information. One of your top Iranian dudes, because they're there in New York and getting interviewed around the whole United Nations thing this week. One of your top Iranians just said the United States has 4 to 5 days to follow through on the things we've demanded, which sounded more like a threat than anything anybody's heard out of Iran in a long time. We have 4 to 5 days to follow through on the things you want, or what? He didn't say.
0: Right. Oh, God. I'm sure they're going to send their latest batch of missiles that they've hastily constructed toward our military bases. I hope we've hardened our defenses somehow to protect our guys.
1: Yeah.
0: Yeah, that one feels like it's on hold, too. I mean, where's the progress directionally? Well, I guess the answer is that we're still choking their economy, and it's getting worse and worse, and you just kind of wait for that to play out. But
1: well, I was going to get into some polling a little bit later from one of your top internal pollsters that Mark Halpern actually said he got the permission to print out yesterday. Republicans' view of the war with Iran is really in the toilet. And this is like what the bailout was for Obama and the rise of the Tea Party level. People are unhappy in the Republican Party, the war with Iran, for all kinds of different reasons. I mean, it has just really gone off a cliff in recent weeks. It was already unpopular, but it's gotten way more unpopular.
0: Right. I'll be interested to hear the results of that poll, and particularly if they drill down a little bit into the whys people believe what they believe, because not everybody has a radio show / podcast, and, you know, their actual view might be a little nuanced, but when you're just asked thumbs up or thumbs down, and you just hate the way the war has been prosecuted or how it's going, you're going to say thumbs down, even if you agree that Iran can't get a nuke. So, yeah, wow. I'd heard the numbers were pretty miserable, but yeah,
1: the percentage of people who think there is no plan for ending this, for instance, it's like 80% of Republicans. And I think the constant, I'm going to obliterate them, then you back off at midnight tonight, I'm going to, then an hour before you stop. I think that over time, the cumulative effect of that is, okay, this is just ridiculous, is where we've landed.
0: Well, yeah, clearly, I have chatted with conservatives from very, very Trumpy to kind of never Trumpy, and everybody has precisely the same reaction to that stuff, just rolling their eyes and shaking their heads and saying, what the hell is that?
1: I don't know.
0: Yeah.
1: I honestly, I don't even really have a guess. What kind of an adult, you know, who's been around the world, and particularly a business guy who's had so many negotiations in his life, goes around making threats like that all the time and then not following through? It's just, I'm as mystified by that as practically anything any president has ever done.
0: I guess we could get into psychoanalyzing him, but that's a muddy, mucky field you get stuck in. Is it because when you're doing a hotel, if you intimidate the plumbing contractor once, you don't have to deal with them again? You're on to another project, or I don't know. But yeah. It's odd. And I get that people are disgusted, even if, again, they're hardcore that the mullahs can't have a nuke, which I think most of humanity agrees on.
1: I'm looking up at the TV. They're reviewing that Elizabeth Holmes documentary we were talking about last hour. Man, that looks good. I just saw all the reviews of that. People say it's fantastic. And
0: yeah.
1: We played the clip from it a couple of weeks ago, but I hadn't watched the video.
0: Yeah.
1: Holy crap. What is the deal with her?
0: She looks like she's possessed, doesn't she?
1: She does. I mean,
0: she's got her eyes wide and giving you that insane look constantly. She never blinks.
1: She looks like she thinks she can control you with her eyeballs.
0: Yes. Yes.
1: And apparently she can, because she met with people around the world and raised billions of dollars on a phony thing. So maybe she could look at you with those big eyes and get you to do all kinds of weird stuff. I don't know.
0: God, I don't know. I'd just find it off-putting.
1: Yeah, it would have creeped me out. I've been like, why are you looking at me like that?
0: I'd have found myself looking away a lot.
1: Oh, right. Yeah. Somebody who has too much eye contact and you're like, I gotta look away. You're weirding me out here, dude.
0: You know, you make a good point, though, because in the documentary, she comes off as complete Looney Tunes, but

0: And she was duping, allegedly, you know, like super heavyweights of world diplomacy and industry.
1: Yeah, it wasn't that she went out there and she fooled dumb people like a player. Is this not someplace and you got to know somebody?
0: Yeah, you got to be a guest of a member. Okay.
1: And how exclusive is it? Is this the sort of thing like when you tell other golfers are like, oh, my God, you get to play there?

0: Yeah, that is the best way to lord it over someone. Like, oh, yeah, yeah, I play there. I played there a lot. Yeah, why? You wanted to play there? Oh, I'm sorry you haven't. Speaking of the kind of people that probably play at that golf course mostly, the suit and tie crowd, if you think financial planning is only for those people, you should think again. 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
3: George Burns and Gracie Allen. Well, now let's look in and see what's doing at the Burns home.
4: Gracie?
5: In the living room, dear.
4: Gracie, what happened? 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
5: Oh, darling, I forgot to tell you. Our laundress quit. Oh, she wasn't a very good laundress anyway. Remember how she used to cut the tails off your shirts to make her work easier?
4: Yes, it's just...

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0: Mm.
1: Oh, that reminds me. 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
1: Well, it's become the most famous bar in America, the Last Ditch, there in Greenfield, Massachusetts. That's the lesbian bar that drops its mask mandate and people go crazy there, some of the patrons. It's gotten a ton of attention in the last couple of days. Well, the Free Press has got a great piece on it today that we'll have to get to later this hour. It's such an interesting story about the woke crowd and them eating themselves. Again, later this hour. Also, we got a great guest. We're going to talk to Bill Gertz about China coming up. We've talked to him before. He's really good, if you haven't heard his act, on Trump and Xi and the real particulars of the issues between the United States and China. This is from Bill Maher. He had Terry Bradshaw on his show. If you're old enough, you remember Terry Bradshaw was Tom Brady before Tom Brady was Tom Brady. He won 4 Super Bowls back in the 70s. Terry Bradshaw is a quarterback. Anyway, Bill Maher was talking to him about football then and now.
2: You took hits that no quarterback today takes.
3: It was a different game
2: exactly.
3: In the 70s.
2: That's why I'm against, like, comparing statistics. You cannot, as great as the quarterbacks are today, they don't, and I'm glad that they protect them more.
3: Yeah.
2: But they just did not live in the world.
3: But don't sit here and tell me that they're better than we were in the 70s or the 60s, because they didn't play under the same rules where you got slapped in
2: That's
3: the
2: what
3: face,
2: I'm saying.
3: Body slammed,
2: yeah, yeah.
3: And knocked all over the place,
2: yeah,
3: and you couldn't throw. They played bump and run. You couldn't just stand back there and throw it all. Oh, he's the greatest player that ever played. No, he isn't the greatest player. He's maybe the greatest of his decade, but not ever. I don't ever use ever.
1: Yeah, well, that's true about all the sports comparisons over time. Everything, the ball in baseball, or the way the three-point line in the NBA, or the way they call fouls, and then the football, all kinds of different stuff. But anyway, Terry Bradshaw goes on.
3: Now we have high def. We have where we have 20 tape machines, 30 yeah. cameras. Let's slow it down. We're even under the ball where they fall down, and we got it in slow-mo. Oh, my God. That looks like his jersey moved.
2: I know.
3: Wasn't the fact that we have a perfect game, which is what they're trying to get. What made it great was collision and pass interference and bad calls and the fans and being mad.
1: I don't know about that. I'm against the replays constantly, but everybody else seems to like it. Yesterday was a major moment in NFL history, and then I will move off sports because I know it makes some of you mad, but it was 25 years ago yesterday that Drew Bledsoe, who was the starting quarterback for the Patriots, got blasted and hurt. So they had to put in their backup, some 6th-round draft pick, Tom Brady. Which is the only reason Tom Brady got to play is because Drew Bledsoe got hurt and they put in Tom Brady and they went on to win. I think they won the Super Bowl that year, and then Tom Brady wins 7 Super Bowls. So much for people being able to evaluate talent if you got Tom Brady on the sideline waiting. Game tonight, by the way, Falcons-Packers. I have to pick a team to win that game because I'm in a pool now and I'm actually winning the pool with a bunch of my family. I'm winning after 2 weeks. I don't know anything. I know some, but just like a couple of teams and barely. I don't watch any games. Like, I will guess tonight based on nothing. I couldn't name a single player on either team, and I will pick one. But anyway, I'm currently winning. We're going to learn more about the relationship between China and U.S., and if is it going the right way or the wrong way, or is it going to get any better because of the dinner tonight with Trump and Xi? I doubt it. We'll talk to Bill Gertz next. He's super interesting if you haven't heard him. If you miss him, get the podcast Armstrong and Getty On Demand.
0: Armstrong and Getty.
1: Your car can be a spy. Here's a true story proving it. A guy's car insurance jumped over 20%. No accidents, no tickets. So he started digging to find out who reported him. It was his own car.
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8: 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It's not just how much time your kids spend on screens, but what they're doing on their devices. 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
4: Not content to wait at the White House, President Trump choppered to Joint Base Andrews this afternoon to greet Chinese President Xi Jinping. It's the first time a U.S. president has made that gesture for a foreign head of state since 1962.
5: We're doing very well with China, and President Xi and I have a good relationship.
6: We're doing very well with China, and that being the first time in 60-whatever years that a president has met the Chinese leader on the tarmac, that and $5 will get you a cup of coffee. Who cares? Anyway, the chairman of the Armed Services Committee, his name is Wicker, said, Mr. President, during every minute of dialogue, our commander-in-chief should keep in mind that his guest is a brutal, unelected, and oppressive dictator who seeks to dominate his neighbors and whose massive military arsenal is aimed directly at the United States of America. Yeah, it's interesting that we give Xi such a royal treatment, given the fact that all of that is very true. We welcome to the Armstrong and Getty Show Bill Gertz again to talk about China. He's a columnist and reporter with the Washington Times and knows a lot about this topic. Bill, welcome back to the Armstrong and Getty Show.
7: Hi, good to be on the program.
6: Do you think we should have invited Xi and treat him like this, or is it possible you get something out of it?
7: I'm very skeptical of the idea of allowing a brutal communist dictator. I agree with Senator Wicker. This is a longstanding thing. I think the president is trying to take a page out of the playbook of Teddy Roosevelt. Talk softly and carry a big stick. He's trying to schmooze the Chinese leader, and there's lots of differences. And mostly over trade and also, again, the military and, of course, the human rights violations there. And, hey, let's not forget, China unleashed the COVID virus on the world and killed 6-7 million people, and they've never been held accountable to that. So, yeah, it's a mixture of trying to schmooze this leader with pageantry. I don't expect much substance to come from the summit.
6: Yeah, neither do I. And Senator Wicker specifically mentioned the very recent occurrence of China's helping Iran. We're at war with Iran. China's helping the opponent. I hope that comes up.
7: Yeah, that was a good point. He basically confirmed what was on background in news reports, that China had provided satellite imagery to Iran that was used by Iran to conduct missile attacks on U.S. facilities in the Middle East. So clearly, we're at war with Iran. They're helping Iran. And why should we be giving this dictator all this lavish praise and a White House state dinner tonight?
6: This is a minor point, but I've never understood why our national media refers to these people as presidents. Why you refer to President Putin as president or President Xi as president. And act like that is a meaningful term. Why do we even do that?
7: Yeah, it's really interesting. Yeah, it's you know, from a news perspective, as a newspaper reporter, the problem comes with the Associated Press and other outlets that set the agenda for how to describe foreign leaders. It's called the newspaper style. And clearly, Xi Jinping should be referred to as the General Secretary of the Chinese Communist Party,
6: right.
7: The Chairman of the Central Military Commission, and then lastly, as President of China.
6: So the style book says whatever they call themselves, we're supposed to call them that? Is that the rule?
7: Yeah, no, I mean, the style book they can do a lot of things. It has a lot of political power. If you control the language, you can control the narrative on a lot of these. Yeah.

0: Heck yeah, obviously that gives him some legitimacy. It kind of puts in people's minds who don't really pay that close attention that, you know, he runs for office and is elected by the people like our president.
1: Yeah, and the problem with China is that it is not a normal state like Japan or Germany. It's a communist party-run state. So the Chinese Communist Party has basically converted all government elements, whether it's their foreign ministry or their commerce ministry. It's all tightly controlled by a political party. And it's not the same as a normal nation. And, you know, people do not understand. And what we really need to understand is the ideology behind the Chinese communists. Xi Jinping is a hardcore Marxist-Leninist. He's not going to be a normal foreign leader, again, like somebody like Takaichi from Japan. Basically, he has an agenda. His agenda is world domination under communism. And the main obstacle to that agenda is the United States. And he's working feverishly behind the scenes, covertly, to subvert the United States, weaken it, and ultimately destroy it so that China has a clear path down the field to take over the world.
0: You write for the Washington Times. I probably shouldn't bring up another newspaper, but George Will, who writes for another Washington newspaper, had a great article the other day about the realities of if China moves on Taiwan, say, next year, as President Xi had told the military to be ready to do. There aren't a lot of good options, are there?
1: Well, you know, I've talked to the commander of the U.S. Pacific Command, Admiral Sam Paparo, and he's pretty convinced he could defeat the Chinese, but at a great cost. Mm. In other words, in lives and in resources. But it is the Taiwan Strait, the 100-mile wide strait separating Taiwan from the mainland, is clearly the hottest flashpoint in U.S.-China relations. And yes, Xi Jinping has ordered the PLA be ready to take Taiwan by next year. Now, that said, and in line with that, they've conducted massive military operations over the last 3 years to encircle Taiwan, to practice invasions against the island. And it is really a democratic stronghold in Asia. It shows the Chinese that democracy can work within the Chinese culture. And this is one of the reasons that China is so bent on taking over that island.
0: Well, one of the concerns is that the way they do it is a blockade. And then it would be basically challenging us, are you going to come break this blockade or not?
1: Very good question. Yeah, Trump has held his cards close to the vest on that. His view is that he shouldn't say, he should leave the ambiguity. And there is a lot of concern, especially in Washington, on both sides of the political aisle, by the way, that the U.S. could perhaps make a deal with China over Taiwan. And three senators, Mitch McConnell and two others, wrote to the president recently saying, hey, let's get going with this $14 billion arms package, which the Trump administration has held up for Taiwan, basically at the request of the Chinese. So at the summit, which is going on right now, Xi Jinping is going to press harder on the Trump administration not to provide weapons to Taiwan. And that's key. Providing those weapons provides a deterrence capability. If you can increase the cost to China's military of conducting an operation over the Taiwan Strait, they'll think twice about doing it.
0: Are we going to continue to not allow Chinese electric cars into our country?
1: That's a big question. I know American car makers are worried about that. From a competitive standpoint, from a national security standpoint, those cars are wired to the Chinese system. And again, the China system is not, they don't have private companies there. Hmm. They have something called the military fusion system. So every company in China is required under Chinese Communist Party rules that they have to cooperate with both the military and the intelligence services. So unleashing Chinese electric cars in the United States would, to me, would be a great national security threat.
0: Wow. And then there's the issue of AI, which every news outlet is claiming is front and center with the conversations with the Trump White House and President Xi's team. Anything to gain there?
1: I don't think much will come from the summit on artificial intelligence. Basically, the Chinese want the U.S. to loosen export controls on advanced chips from those NVIDIA chips, which are really the computer power behind AI. We're in an AI race with China. I don't agree with the corporate people, the tech people that want us to slow down. I think that would only advantage China. We definitely should not do anything that would allow China to gain an edge in the AI race. I think that would be a huge mistake for the United States. Because what's at stake is the free and open democratic system. The Chinese, their AI is constrained under Marxist-Leninist rules. They cannot tell the truth. One of the key features of communism, I've learned this over 40 years, is lies and deception. And they will incorporate those lies and deception into their AI. And if their AI models become the world standard, we're going to lose a great amount of freedom.
0: Yeah, there's been some belief, read a lot about the whole AI thing and the battle between us and China, that President Xi's more afraid of artificial general intelligence than we are because of the fact that maybe he can't control it once it becomes too smart and keep it from, you know, telling the truth, for instance.
1: Yeah, I wrote a story about this in the Washington Times recently. The head of the Chinese intelligence system, the Ministry of State Security, wrote an article recently which said that AI could pose an existential threat to the Chinese Communist Party rule. I say, hey, this is a roadmap for how to defeat this despised political party, which has been responsible for the deaths of more than 60 million Chinese people. So, yeah, I think it's a two-edged sword. And I think that the United States hopefully will use AI to bring about a political reform within China. And that can only happen if the Chinese Communist Party is defeated like its predecessor, the Soviet Communist Party.
0: Since you don't see a lot of movement with this get together between Trump and Xi and a lot of positive, is the best positive we can get with China their demographics, their economy, just the situation their country is in right now?
1: They have a lot of problems. Xi Jinping is facing problems. I'd say the two most significant problems within China are the fact that they have a military that's been devastated by corruption or political purges. We don't really know. There's so much secrecy there. But basically, the entire Central Military Commission, except for one other officer and Xi Jinping, has been completely removed. And now the ostensible reason is it's for some type of corruption. But more likely, there's a very strong political factions within the Chinese Communist Party. And somehow Xi Jinping feels threatened that the military is somehow posing a threat to his rule. And the second thing is the Chinese economy. They've got huge internal economic problems, primarily as a result of President Trump's tariffs. They're basically fighting to keep their economy afloat. Back maybe 10, 15 years ago, they loosened up. They basically had a quasi-capitalist system, which was marginally controlled by the Communist Party. Now, under Xi Jinping, he has definitely reined in all the private sector and tried to bring it back under tight Chinese communist rule control. And the result is their economy is going down the tubes.
0: That is super interesting stuff. I'm glad I brought that up. Thank you very much, Bill Gertz, columnist and reporter of the Washington Times. We'll keep an eye on the summit, but I, like you, don't expect a lot. Thanks for your time today.
1: Thank you very much.
0: Yeah. China's not going to change what they want to do. They want to take over the world. That's their goal. And they're going to do everything they can to accomplish that. I don't understand why more people don't realize there's no such thing as a Chinese company that isn't part of the Chinese Communist Party. You're not allowed to have a business or a company that's not part of, as he said, their military fusion or whatever it's called, whether it's TikTok or a shoe company or whatever the heck it is. Just talking about how I'm leading with a pool that I'm in with the football games, even though I don't know anything about it. The football season is heating up and every week feels bigger with DraftKings. 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
1: I've been waiting. A bakery in Soho has gained attention online for offering a loaf of sourdough bread that costs $60, which sounds like a lot, but instead of butter, it comes with $52.
2: So, Kyrsten Sinema's ex-boyfriend went nuts and threw all her paintings in the pool. If you don't remember who she is, she was the bisexual senator from Arizona, U.S. senator. She was the first bisexual person, or openly bisexual person, admitted to the, elected to the U.S. Senate. Wore the, like, thigh-high boots with her short skirts and stuff like that. Anyway, she, and I liked her politics. I don't care what she does in her personal life. None of my business. I'm not dating her. I'm not married to her or whatever. I don't care what she does in personal life. I liked her politics. She is, remember with Joe Manchin, she held firm on not blowing up the filibuster and a couple other crazy things the Democrats wanted to do that they would have done. And she was a Democrat senator from Arizona, eventually switched to independent. So I liked her politics, but man, her personal life was a mess. So she's currently being sued under North Carolina's home wrecker laws. How do we feel about home wrecker laws if you lean libertarian slash conservative? I go back and forth on a lot of these different topics. The idea is that, well, I can tell you specifically what is going on here. So if you remember, Kyrsten Sinema had a scandal toward the end of her being a U.S. senator where it was found out that she was having an affair with her bodyguard. And she and her bodyguard were having sex at hotels, on business trips, government trips, all across the country. All of this came out in testimony because they have homewrecker laws in North Carolina where her bodyguard was married. And the bodyguard's wife, he was married, is the bodyguard's wife is suing Kyrsten Sinema under this homewrecker law. And the idea is that we had a family, which is also a business, but we had a happy family, me, him, and kids and stuff like that. And you came along and got in the middle of that and wrecked our, the way I look at it, and this is one of the reasons I think the laws make sense to me, you came along and wrecked our business by getting involved with my husband. You knew I was in a business, and you wrecked my business. There's only 5 states that have these laws. I don't know what I think about it. I'd like to hear a debate about this. But it's North Carolina, Mississippi. Okay, so you're thinking, okay, the South. But in South Dakota, Hawaii, and Utah. So it's quite the mishmash of states there that have these homewrecker laws. Anyway, because of the lawsuit under the homewrecker law, we found out all about this stuff of her having sexing up this bodyguard, and they were in an affair. Well, he went nutso the other day for whatever reason. We don't exactly know why. And went to her house, broke in, and started damaging stuff. He caused more than $200,000 in damage, tossed dozens of valuable paintings into her pool, threatening that he would throw a piece of artwork in the pool every 10 minutes if she didn't concede to his demands and make a post to Twitter. We don't know what the post to Twitter was going to be. Post that on Twitter. I'm throwing another painting in the pool. The police finally showed up. There's like 12 pieces of artwork at the bottom of the pool. The guy went nuts. He's in a mental facility right now. But there's your Kyrsten Sinema update, if you were looking for one.
0: Armstrong and Getty.
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2: From ABC News, I'm Michelle Franzen. At the White House, President Trump greeted China's President Xi Jinping before meeting behind closed doors. President Trump says he and Xi share a truly great friendship. The state visit drawing bipartisan criticism with China's support of Iran. ABC's Karen Travers is outside the White House.
3: China is Iran's top trading partner. China is the largest buyer of Iranian oil. And we're also hearing from lawmakers who say that China has been supplying intelligence, satellite imagery to Iran that has led to the deaths of American soldiers. So these are all big issues that will be discussed. The president said yesterday he will be talking about the war with Iran with China's President Xi, but they have a long list of things on this agenda. Artificial intelligence and potential cooperation there, even as the president has acknowledged this is a real competition right now.
2: Tonight, the White House holds a state dinner in honor of China's leader. The judge overnight ordering three media outlets access to the White House again be restored immediately after the president banned them. But this morning, the outlets were still blocked. The judge, in an emergency filing, says the White House has until 12:30 Eastern to explain why it's not complied with that order. In New York City, Israel's Prime Minister Benjamin Netanyahu has arrived ahead of his speech at the UN General Assembly. Security heightened as demonstrations are planned.
4: Protesters are gathering ahead of Israeli Prime Minister Benjamin Netanyahu's speech at the UN today. Netanyahu is promising to defend Israel, adding there will be surprises in his speech.
2: ABC's Hannah Batah. An FDA advisory panel endorsing a blood test that can be used to screen for signs of dozens of types of cancers. Experts say that test, though, cannot diagnose specific cancers.
5: The test is already available by prescription for people 50 and older. FDA approval could mean easier access and insurance reimbursement.
2: ABC's Andrea Fujii. It's called the Gallery Test, made by Grail Inc. You're listening to ABC News.
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2: Diesel prices still on the rise at $6.52 per gallon, according to Gas Buddy. Markets are taking a tumble so far today. The weekly jobless claims for now holding.
6: Weekly unemployment claims are seen as an indicator of layoff activity, and after hitting a 2026 high of 225,000 in June, they've been on a long-term decline. 2 weeks ago, the number dropped back below 200,000 filings. Last week, it fell again to 197,000.
2: ABC's Jim Ryan. New York is suing Polymarket. Attorney General Letitia James said in the suit that the Polymarket operates as an illegal gambling operation, and they want it to pay fines and forfeit money. Windy, rainy weather changing the start times for the Cubs-Red Sox games in Boston this week. ABC News meteorologist Samara Theodore has a little bit more on the timing for this weekend developing nor'easter.
7: Parts of the Delmarva Peninsula into Delaware and southern Maryland seeing some rain. Boston just getting their first touches of heavy rain Friday night. And then we start to see this storm system really rev up and push farther north towards New England. And so New England is going to take the brunt of this storm.
2: In a separate storm, portions of New Mexico have been getting drenched with another round of flash floods. NASCAR legend Darrell Waltrip taking a break from the public eye. According to a statement from his family, Waltrip is suffering from frontotemporal dementia that they believe was caused by CTE. Michelle Franz in ABC News.
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20: Hello, everyone, and happy Friday, Junior, to all of you. And thank you for tuning in to the Grace Curley Show. Lots going on today. Trump greeting Xi Jinping for the second time, greeted him first yesterday with the 100-foot red carpet. That's Taylor. Now, that's some pomp and that's some circumstance, and I know you don't like either. You're not a fan. Are you only not a fan of the red carpet rollout when it's the royal family? Do you make exceptions for other leaders, or do you just think it's too much carpet?
21: I have a mouthful of steak right now.
20: Your timing couldn't be better. Yeah, so they rolled out this 100-foot carpet for Xi Jinping, and they took pictures together. And, of course, the immediate response from people is like, he's way too friendly! He's way too nice to Xi Jinping! You guys are going to make me say it, aren't you? You're going to make me do my thing here. You get more flies with honey than you do with vinegar. Pshaw! She nailed it. It's never been Trump's MO to come out there and play paper tiger for the media. He doesn't do that. I mean, he goes back and forth with the media. He definitely can get tough if a situation leads to it. And the one I'm thinking of right now is Zelensky. Like, if it organically happens where you piss him off, he's not afraid to put you down in public. But if he has something to gain and you have something to gain and he's going to try to work the art of the deal, what do you think he's going to do? Like, Xi Jinping's going to get off the plane and he's going to spit on him? Or, you know, he's gonna greet him, but then he's like gonna turn his back to him. Do you want him to do a Joe Biden fist pump? What are you expecting? This is how he operates. He gets criticized for it all the time, and oftentimes it ends up working. And the people, the funny thing about Trump is, the people that he's really nice to are oftentimes thought of as the evil world leaders, and sometimes they are. Like, I'm not saying Xi Jinping's a good guy, but then the people that he can kind of be critical of and not as friendly with are oftentimes the people that are praised by the media, like European leaders. But I tend to see, like, with him, anytime he's in public with people, if you're making the trip and you're coming over here and he's greeting you, He's not going to treat you like a jerk.
9: You're a guest in our country, and if you're the leader of another country, we're going to give you your due diligence and treat you the way that we would want to be treated. That's just being a good neighbor.
20: And also, we need some movement here. I mean, I've been saying this the last couple of days. Trump needs something to break in his direction. And if you have ever watched this program before, you know that I believe that will happen. I do believe that will happen. But we need it to happen pretty soon. And when it comes to China, there's really no doubt about the fact that they are aiding Iran. And Iran is desperate right now. So any aid that they're getting, especially from China, needs to stop if we're going to see the utter collapse of this regime. China's playing, I think, a crucial part in kind of propping them up and helping them survive thus far. And so that's going to be part of the conversation. I will say this, though. I was on Newsmax this morning, Newsmax 2, and they were taking Trump live. And it didn't even occur to me, Taylor, that the other networks weren't doing it. Like, I know that that's the rule and, you know, the media ban. And by the way, there's a judge, I think his name's Tim Sullivan, maybe Tim Kelly, don't quote me on that, who has ruled in the favor of the press. Meet the press. They are allowed, CNN, MSNBC, or MSN, MS Now, and Politico have officially been reinstated. They are allowed to come back to the White House. Although, today, I guess MS Now and CNN got someone through. But Politico is still getting the boot. Politico is still getting blocked off. So the media has been trying to get in there, and the judge ruled in their favor, which I had suspected they would do. Most people thought they would do that. But what's funny about that to me is that I think the media was probably disappointed. Don't you think, Taylor, deep down, that when they saw that, like, the judge ruled in their favor? Aww. The ban's over. They were loving this ban. They were obsessed with this ban. The ban was all about them, and that's what they want to talk about all the time. They want to talk about themselves. Trust me, it's intoxicating. I know it's intoxicating. Do you know how many people I run into every day who want to talk about themselves, myself included? It's oftentimes my favorite thing. Let's talk about, enough about me. Why don't you talk about me? And so the press is not immune to this. In fact, they are addicted to it. They talk about themselves all the time, and they've been loving this. It's been round-the-clock coverage of their ban. I'm surprised they didn't have a little ticker at the bottom. Maybe they did. I haven't been watching. Do they have a ticker of, like, how many days since our ban started? How many days have we been left out of the Trump White House? And now that it's coming to an end, they must be really depressed about this, because it was a really fun story for them. I mean, besides the decoy plane, they haven't been able to make themselves the story in a while. And so, I'm on Newsmax this morning. Don't think I forgot where I was going with this. I know how to weave. I know how to weave this thing. I'm on Newsmax, and I'm watching Trump. And then when I was done, I went upstairs, and Fox happened to be on. And I realized, like, oh, wow, they're not even taking... I don't know why. I thought that because of how big of a deal this is with Xi Jinping and how much is at stake and the conversations around AI and the conversations around Taiwan and Iran and everything else, I don't know if I thought they'd make an exception, but it's crazy not to be taking this stuff. And the other thing that I noticed while I was watching Trump during the hit is they said to me, Taylor, can you hang on and we'll come back to you when Trump is finished? And I said to them, do you have any idea how long that's going to take? And they said...
9: they laughed and laughed and laughed.
20: And they said, do you have a heart out? And I said, well, it's not so much a heart out. It's just like, what are we looking at here? This could be forever. And keep in mind that Trump is reading his remarks, and in between each sentence, it's kind of like when you do your vows at church, and the priest says them out loud, and then you say them out loud, and then he says another line, and you say another line. There's a translator in between. So this is taking double the time. And what I noticed, though, with the translator in between is that it kind of forces Trump to stay on script. And there is a real... I know we love when he goes off script, but there is something really dignified and diplomatic about Trump on script. Like, he seems... He has this gravitas to him when he's just reading it and he's just staying, you know, in the moment, and he's very serious. And I thought, we should translate this stuff more often, because it's forcing him to stay within the parameters of what's been written down, And it was actually a very, very strong, I thought, a strong speech. So Trump meeting with Xi Jinping today, as I said, and we will keep an eye on this. It has everyone kind of trying to guess what's going to come out of this. I do think Trump is going to Xi Jinping, or his, what he wants is he wants China to stop helping Iran. But China has a list of demands that they want from us, including, okay, well, you stop helping Taiwan. And that really kind of leads us to a stalemate. And so I don't know. I put it out there before where I had doubts about what could come out of a negotiation. And Trump always does manage to find a way to surprise me. So fingers crossed that this could be the kind of momentum we need in this conflict in Iran. And here now on the local front, now that we've covered our bases with the media. Oh, one other thing, though, I wanted to say about the media and this ban. And I'll read you a little bit of the details here, because you might not have seen that the media, that the ban has been lifted. Thank God. I know you were all really, really upset about this. This is from the New York Post. It says, U.S. District Judge Tim Kelly told administration officials to immediately return reporters' press passes immediately that were confiscated Saturday and blocked enforcement of Trump's ban for 14 days. However, an unidentified Politico journalist, CNN correspondent Betsy Klein and MS Now reporter Laura Baron Lopez were denied entry after presenting themselves at a Secret Service checkpoint. However, at least one CNN producer and one MS Now producer were allowed inside the gates. Now, it later says, and this is, I think, the lawyer who was representing the media, America is not better off with presidents treating press credentials as rewards for softball questions and fawning coverage. Today's decision reinforces that our free and independent press is a fundamental part of our constitutional framework. Where's that favorable fawning coverage you guys are talking about? Like, when have you ever been accused? I understand what you're trying to say is like, our job is not to praise the president. And I would agree with that. But it was your job during the Biden administration. You know, we love your dog. What kind of ice cream do you like? Can we shove our face in your bowl of ice cream? Yum. I mean, this is what you guys were doing for 4 years. I just read a story today that Trump is like has had over 700 media events and media appearances since the beginning of his second term. I mean, he is far and away the most accessible, transparent president. And you'd almost want to ask these people on a lie detector test, if you had to choose which president treated you worse, Biden or Trump? Because as much as they kissed Biden's ass every chance they got, they're like, you're so handsome, you're so dignified. The first question he ever got in a presser was Yamiche Alcindor being like, you're so compassionate and we love you so much. And what do you say to people who think that you're amazing? If they really had to say who's been better to them, I think they all know it's Trump. I think they all know that as much as they want to fight with them and as much as they all want to play their parts, is like, we hate you and whatever, no one has given them more ratings. No one has given them more time. No one has given them more access. People are acting like for 4 years we didn't have a president who was building a separate White House so he could stay. Forget banning the press from the White House. He didn't have to do that because he built a second White House so that he wouldn't have to see them, so that he could hide in this Truman Show building that looked like the White House. And that didn't generate an ounce of the outrage that Donald Trump has generated by just saying, you're not welcome here anymore. And another thing is, when it comes to the ban, like every time Trump was banned from social media or Rand Paul was banned from YouTube or whenever a conservative has been banned or censored in some way, we've always been told by like the Brian Stelters, well, the lies, you don't need to give lies longer reach. You don't need to allow lies to spread. We have to be responsible about misinformation, disinformation. So now we have a long list of things you guys have lied about. Why doesn't
3: there's no time for potato heads?
20: It's a little irresponsible of the current administration to let in a bunch of proven liars into the White House, isn't it? Like, if we're going by your set of rules, which is we need to make sure that Freedom of speech is one thing, but there's a responsibility with what you don't want. What was it Brian Stelter said about Twitter when Elon Musk took over? You don't want to be at a party where there's no rules. You don't want to be in a White House where there's no rules, Brian. Right? We don't want a bunch of liars walking around. That's dangerous. What if the American people get bad information and they're fooled by these reporters? So why can't that be used in the same way? What's the difference? And one other thing I would add in, now that the media ban has been lifted, is that I think it was... So why can't that be used in the same way? What's the difference? And one other thing

0: they lack such discipline that they will have no choice but to cover themselves in glory and talk about themselves for 5 days straight. Like, they don't have the wherewithal to say, yeah, this is a story, but people really care about gas prices. People really care. No, he throws that out there, and he knows they're going to take this like catnip. They're going to talk about themselves 24/7. They have no control over it. It's like they're foaming at the mouth to talk about themselves. And so he did it. And I would say, really, all in all, when you think about how much coverage they've spent on this versus other things that are, you know, looking tough for Trump in the midterms, might have been a really good play by Trump. 844-500-4242. I want to talk about this meeting with Xi Jinping. I want to talk about what you think Trump needs to get out of it, how you feel about the midterms, all of these questions and more. It's 844-500-4242. 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We'll take your calls on Trump's meeting with Xi Jinping and so much more when we come back.
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1: Damn. It's been a while, Taylor, since I received a hate message like that one. Do you see this one I'm talking about on 617?
2: Would you like me to read it to our audience?
1: I would love nothing more.
2: 617 says...
1: It's 617, too! These are my people!
2: I saw you on Newsmax 2 last night. The National Funeral Directors Association called, and they want their makeup back. I just wanted to know how long it took you to take that heavy mannequin-like gunk off your face. Holy moly! That and the big teeth always showing. You're so vain, you probably think this text is about you.
1: I did think that the mistake I made last night on Newsmax 2 is that I did heavy eye makeup and heavy lip makeup, which is that's a no-go, Taylor. That is something that anyone who's ever been involved in makeup knows. You don't do both a lip and an eye at the same time. So I agree with you that it was too much. It did take me a long time to get it off. As far as the big teeth go, I would let you know that people who get veneers want veneers because oftentimes they want bigger teeth. These are my natural teeth, and they are big, and I'm happy about that. I'd rather have big teeth than small teeth. Sorry, 617. Yikes, Rimba. When we talk about what's going on here in Massachusetts, we've got Minogue versus Healy. And as you guys know, Minogue threw out the idea of a gas holiday. He said, anytime gas gets over $4, I'm going to propose a gas tax holiday. And 5 days later, Maura Healy came up with her own idea, which is to suspend the gas tax. And she claimed that had nothing to do with Minogue's idea. And this got me thinking because there's a lot of stories right now in Massachusetts and a lot of issues people have. And I'm curious which ones you guys are focusing on headed into this election. So today's poll question is brought to you by J.J. Manning Auctioneers. 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Taylor, what's the PQ and what are the results thus far?
2: Today's poll question, which you can vote in at gracecurlyshow.com, is which of these local issues are you paying the most attention to? 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
1: See, I almost didn't put energy prices in there because I didn't want to give people that out where they can just say, well, that's obviously the biggest issue. Because I do find that the flock cameras and the AI data centers are becoming a big part of these midterms. Some people think that it's kind of an industry plant type situation where they're making it a bigger issue than it actually is. But I do have a pretty crazy story out of Methuen involving a flock camera and a new website where you can check if you've been flocked. We'll talk about that. Flock talk when we come back.
3: Check it up.
1: Check if you've been flocked. We'll talk about that. Flock talk when we come back.

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14: The press has reached the point in this coverage where they're trying to convince us that we should all be upset about what has happened to them. And yeah, I've said this before about wanting people to care about certain things. I do it on my

0: clown show. Like, I expect people, oh, the lines are going to light up when I talk about this. And then all of a sudden you look at the lines and no one cares. You can't make people care about something just because you care about it. Like, if I only focused on this show things that really, that I really care about, you guys would be bored to tears. You'd be like, she's doing a full hour on, you know, eyebrow gel. I don't want to hear about that. And that's what they haven't figured out at CNN, is that they keep going, the freedom of the press is your freedom too. Shut up. Stop trying to make me, you're so obsessed with yourselves and you want all of us to be obsessed with you. We're not. I'm not worried that because Brian Stelter or Caitlin Collins isn't in the White House for 3 days that I'm losing critical information. And I would actually say that the way that she treats Trump, and you can argue that he throws it right back at her, but the aggressive, nasty, use a Trump word, the nasty way in which she constructs her questions, oftentimes from a false premise, and oftentimes only to be able to hear herself talk and clip it so she looks like the hero, and a lot of people do this in the media. They pretend they're asking a question and they're just giving a 2-minute diatribe. I would argue that they get a lot less information for their viewers, and they really have nothing to show for all their time at the White House. Because they're so slanted and obsessed with having the nastiest and meanest framing of questions that they don't get anything. It ends up just being, you know, you have this opportunity, sure, but if you can't ask questions in a decent way, or in even a to the point kind of brevity is the soul of wit, shorten it up kind of way, then what good is it anyway? Do you guys really think that? What's the last piece of critical information that CNN gathered for us while they were asking Trump questions? Nothing. They just, it's slop. It's like, okay, we're going to say this thing, he's going to fight with us, and we're going to put it on the airwaves. And they know that, and they need it. They're desperate for it. So that's what's going on. Now Brian Stelter's saying, freedom of the press is your freedom of the press, too. Freedom of the press is freedom you should care about. Sorry, I have too many other things that I'm worried about that your press pass is not my concern. I also just wanted to draw a little bit of attention to an update in the Lindsey Clancy situation. I know people are a little sick about hearing about this, but this is an interesting little tidbit, Taylor. Remember how Kevin Reddington was encouraging a Massachusetts court to investigate the holdout juror? And yes, he was saying how there was a few reasons why. One of them was he thinks he was using his phone during deliberations. At least that's what the Supremes told him. The women who really hated this juror and have been on a media tour, they have told us, and we can trust them, they're not like the others, they have told us that this guy was on his phone during deliberations. And the other reason he wanted him investigated, I think, was because he didn't think that he understood the instructions, or he refused to follow the instructions. He just wants a witch hunt against this juror. And he's made that very clear, both in his press conference after the mistrial was declared and since then in the media, that he wants a target on this juror's back. And now the juror is claiming that the other jurors were using their cell phones as well. And this is something that Jonathan Turley was really ahead of the curve on, because he said, you know, if you're going to do this, it's a slippery slope, because if you're going to ask that they look into Michael DeZronsville, and that's the holdout juror, the black Republican holdout juror, if you're going to ask a court to investigate his phone records, then it's a two-way street. You know, we can start looking into the Karens on the jury and their phone records. And just like that, now we have information from DeZronsville, who did say, yeah, I used my phone to look up certain words, and I didn't think there was anything wrong with that. And he also said, and this is his spokesperson, Ray Marcel, that he didn't know if the panelists were allowed to use their cell phones during deliberations, but they never said, give me your phone back or lock it up in this, you know, locker or anything like that, based on his conversations with DeZronsville. From what Michael told me, was, hey, people were sitting back there on their phones, you know, that's how it was. Marcel also claimed to have read the paper instructions for the jury prior to deliberations and noted a gray area that does not say that when you go home, you can't or cannot look up a word if you don't know what that word means, and that they are pretty sure Michael's not the only one who had to look something up. But here's where it gets kind of crazy, because he also claims that several other jurors used their cell phones throughout the 7 days of deliberations and even posted to social media. That's what his spokesperson told News Nation. And, you know, if, yeah, I guess we can do it. We're probably going to have a whole new trial anyway, but I think it's pretty rich that Reddington, all the stones that he's throwing at this juror can be thrown right back at the goddesses that were going in his direction. All of the wonderful women who agreed with his rundown of things, they were using their phones too. And they might have even been posting on social media, which I don't think...
1: Oh, my goddess!
0: I don't think... If Michael DeRonsville, I don't think he even has social media, but if he was posting on social media, I feel like Sue O'Connell would have sniffed that out by now. Don't you think, Taylor? I feel like that would have been Turtle Boy or somebody would have had receipts on that if Michael DeRonsville was posting anti-Lindsey Clancy stuff on social media.
2: Even if he had like a Reddit or something under an assumed name, it would be out by now.
0: Yeah, if he was like a P. Hustle type. And he
2: yeah, exactly.
0: A
2: Grant Platner.
0: Yeah, I think we would know by now. I wanted to switch gears here for just a minute. We're talking about Massachusetts, so this is a good reason for me to get into kind of a wild story out of the Mass Daily News. And it's from Methuen. We talked about Methuen last week because of DJ Beauregard, the mayor of Methuen, and the controversy surrounding the sheriff there. But this is a whole different story. So there's a city councilor in Methuen, and her name is Patricia Valley. And she was in favor of flock cameras, okay? And they installed flock cameras, and now, this week, she is demanding that those flock cameras be ripped out. And so what happened? What happened between her supporting these flock cameras and now? Well, there's a website, Have I Been Flocked? And no, this is not an advertisement or anything like that. Just, you know, this is an integral part of the story. It's called Have I Been Flocked? And you can look up whether your license plate has been searched through this flock database or system. And so she uses it, looks up her license plate. And over the last 2 years, Taylor, her license plate has been flocked 359 times.
2: Wow.
0: So now she's seeing the other side of this, the side that she was hoping was overblown or that, you know, responsible minds would prevail and, you know, the appropriate usage of these flock cameras was more, was going to dominate over this kind of stuff. And now it turns out her own real life experience, she's saying, oh, no, I was wrong. I thought they could use it responsibly. They clearly cannot. And she wants them ripped out. I have seen a few stories about this, and the stalking aspect of flock cameras seems to be one of the primary reasons why people are so against them and why people are even, you know, throwing things at flock cameras, trying to dismantle them, going to their town meetings to protest flock cameras. And I just thought that, you know, and I'll read you a few more of the details here, but...
2: Have you put your license plate into this to see if you've been flocked?
0: I did. Of course. I mean, that's just...
2: How many times?
0: 0 times.
2: Really?
0: Nah, yeah. I haven't been flogged.
2: Wow.
0: What do you think that means?
2: I don't... It means you live in a community that has not installed flock cameras yet, or you don't drive in areas where flock cameras are present. I don't know.
0: Have you typed in your license plate?
2: It is compiling. It seems like it's taking a while.
0: Oh, man. You could be looking at a big batch here.
2: Well, I also just got a new plate within the past few months. It doesn't look like it came up with anything.
0: Yeah, and by the way, my town does use flock cameras. But I think in these situations, like Taylor, if this woman's been... If they've looked at her license plate 359 times. Does that mean that there's someone in the police station who's like obsessed with this woman and wants... Do you get what I'm saying? It's like, why? That has to be one person, right, who's just obsessively looking at her life. And what are they hoping to find? Like just pictures of her driving through traffic lights or something? Or just figure out where she's going on a day-to-day basis?
2: Well, I think it's not like somebody sitting there, you know, deciding which pictures to take of license plates. It's just an automatic license plate reader. So it's just tracking anybody that goes through that intersection or down that street, and it just logs, this license plate was seen here at this time on this date.
0: Creepy. Creepy. I'm anti-flock. I really am. I'm certain that a lot of this... And I saw Ann Coulter, who had, I thought, a controversial take on it. It wasn't the typical conservative take. She was saying how, you know, when you let in millions of illegal aliens, when you don't have the staffing numbers, and I might be paraphrasing this, but when you don't have the staffing numbers for the police stations, like, this is a necessary evil now. This is what happens when you don't focus on common sense safety measures. You have to rely on stuff like this, on technology like this. I don't know. I would be curious to see what the argument is in favor of the flock cameras beyond just, well, it helps us find kidnappers, which I'm not saying is not good. I'm not saying if someone gets kidnapped or if someone gets, if someone's in a dangerous situation that it's not going to be helpful. And maybe if I was in a situation like that, I would feel differently. But I have to imagine...
2: A police officer in everybody's house at all times be helpful to prevent crime, too. But I don't want that.
0: No, exactly. And I have to think it's more than that. That they're... And the reason they gave for why this woman, this Patricia Valley in Methuen... The reason they gave is the department told her the searches were tied to an investigation involving an accident in May 2025 that Valley said she was never contacted about and had absolutely nothing to do with. It has been relayed to me that the records cannot be released because the investigation remains active. So that's their excuse. That's the Lawrence Police Department as to why she was flocked so many times. Concerning story. Oh, and I did want to give an update since we're doing local right now. Wanted to give a quick update on the bar in Greenfield. Last ditch.
2: Oh, my God. More?
0: Yeah, but this is really quick, Taylor, because I know people thought I spent too long on it. I have been reading from the Boston Globe. They have never seen this kind of traffic before, okay? And I hope they're giving a little bit of this money to Last Ditch. I hope that, you know, they said, oh, we have so many subscribers. We've got more subscribers in the last 24 hours because of this mask story about the lesbian bar in Greenfield than we've ever seen in our entire lives. And I'm happy for them. I'm happy for you. I'm happy for you. But I hope you're giving a piece of that to Last Ditch because they're struggling. Okay, they're in the red. But now they're doing pieces. It's kind of like, Taylor, when a movie's really successful and you have to do a sequel. Is like they did this story, it blew up, they're not used to that kind of traction, so now they're doing all these follow-up stories. And one of the stories I was reading today is how people think it's really mean that they did that. And so now they're doing stories on people who didn't like the story, and how people in the area think that it's cruel for others to be mocking this lesbian bar's current situation. And I took that a little personally. Like, we're the bad guys here. Sorry, the Boston Globe wrote, I didn't make anyone write this piece. I'm sorry that I can acknowledge how insane it is. But yeah, you have, now they're doing follow-up pieces on the hurt that this original story has caused by highlighting the craziest place in the United States of America, which I didn't really know a lot about. But a lot of people now on social media are saying, I'm really glad the Boston Globe highlighted how insane it is in Western Mass, because now the entire country is focused on it. So that's just your little Greenfield update. And they're sending more reporters. We went to karaoke night at the Greenfield Lesbian Bar that's at the center of a viral storm. This is what we found. Now, I just want to say to the Boston Globe, now wait a minute. They're at the center of a viral storm. But let's not pretend to start this storm, okay? Let's not pretend that you didn't egg this. You wrote the story. Like, now you're going to talk about people seizing and pouncing and weaponizing on the lesbian bar that tried to drop the mask mandate and was met by a bunch of insane pitchfork-carrying mobsters. You guys wrote the story. Nobody else did this. This is not one of these, oh, now you're, look at all this attention you're drawing, red meat for conservatives. You guys are the story. You're benefiting from the story. You're getting clicks and readers and subscribers. So don't tell me that now you feel bad for this lesbian bar and I'm the big bad wolf. You guys did this. You're the ones who the Last Ditch Greenfield Lesbian Bar should be mad at, not me. 844-500-4242. I have a question for people. Who do you think is more bummed out about the judge ruling in favor of CNN and MS Now and Politico? Do you think Trump is bummed out that he has to let them back in? Or do you

0: you think they're bummed out that this, like, hunger strike situation or this, you know, oh, poor me situation is coming to an end? Because I think they really like a poor me situation, and I think they're sad.
1: I mean, they could voluntarily keep the ban going. If they all banded together and said that we're not going to, you know, as long as Trump wants to do this, we're not going to cover Trump. I mean, it's not like his motivation has changed. It's not like he's not trying to get them kicked out.
0: Oh, so that's a bit much, though. You think that they're going to say, until Trump says he wants us back, we're not coming back? Like, we're not going to come back just because the judge said we can. We want an invitation back from the president.
1: Well, I'm just saying nothing has changed except for a court ruling forcing the ban to be suspended. That's it.
0: Yeah. And this is kind of like, well, you now...
1: Everybody's animosity is still intact.
0: Yeah, this is reminding me of when I get in fights with my sister, and she's not paying attention to me, and then she says, all right, go ahead, tell me the story. And then I say, I don't want to tell you the story anymore. And she's like, just tell it to me. No, I don't want to. This is how they feel. Now you can come back in. The judge said, well, we don't want to come back in now. We want him to want us to come back in. He's never going to want you to come in. Well, actually, kind of in a weird way, he does want you to come back in. So let's just all have a nice big kumbaya moment. Hey, when we come back, another update. Today's a day of updates for everyone, okay? This is the Thursday update show. Yesterday, we played in the last segment. I didn't have a lot of time for it. We played Sunny Hostin from The View. And she was bragging about how when she was on a jury back in the 90s, before I was born, 1991, that she was on this jury for this guy who killed a woman and then chopped her up and then ate her body after he had...
1: I think he cooked and served the body to, as she said, unhoused people.
0: Oh, he didn't eat it himself.
1: No, he cooked her, he boiled her remains and served them to homeless people.
0: Did Jeffrey Dahmer eat people, or did he just serve it to people too?
1: I think he experimented. He wasn't an out-and-out cannibal, but, I mean, technically, I suppose he was. He did experiment and, yeah, cooked a couple of dishes.
0: Well, Sunny was really proud of herself, and she was like, I was the holdout juror, and I convinced everyone that we should make sure that this guy gets off with the insanity plea, even though he cut up this woman, and it was one of the most gruesome crimes, and look at me. I was the one who convinced everyone to, you know, show him mercy. And everyone on the panel's kind of like, ooh, yuck, that's a weird thing to brag about. Now it turns out that the thing that she was bragging about, which is a crazy thing to brag about anyway, she was lying about the situation.
2: Fake.
0: Yeah, it's all fake. We'll talk about it when we come back.
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1: Some people in both New York and Los Angeles look down upon the state of Alabama, saying it's backwards and uncultured. It's called urban snobbery. But let's take a look at how both New York and LA, two of the largest public school systems in America, are treating AI, and then hear about what Alabama's doing. I'm Kim Commando for WebRoot. 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New York and Los Angeles public schools have imposed a one-year absolute moratorium on students from kindergarten through eighth grade learning about, using, or being exposed to AI. Meanwhile, in Alabama, public schools say that students must learn not only how to use the current technologies, but to explore, evaluate, and use the newest innovations. So, which students will be better prepared? The East and West Coast AI fearmongers, or the so-called backwards people of Alabama? 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
8: From ABC News, I'm Michelle Franzen. The White House is rolling out the red carpet for Chinese President Xi's visit, President Trump calling the bond a great friendship, but behind-the-scenes meetings focusing on tough topics of tariffs, AI, and Iran. ABC's Karen Travers says some things are being put on hold for diplomacy.
9: There has been a truce between the U.S. and China on that trade war that, of course, defined so much of 2025. The truce was set to expire the middle of November. They have pushed that off until the middle of January at this point for further negotiations.
8: The war with Iran keeping oil prices hovering near or above $100 a barrel, impacting fuel prices across the board. Diesel drives the U.S. economy. Truck drivers and farmers rely on the fuel. Gas Buddy showing a gallon is above $6.50 and climbing. ABC's Karen Hua says the Trump administration is debating options that could tame some of those costs.
10: One idea to tackle this problem of high diesel prices is to ban the export of American diesel to keep supplies here in the U.S. President Trump supports that idea, but his energy secretary, Chris Wright, is against it. Wright says the same refineries that make diesel also make regular gas and jet fuel. And he says if they can't ship diesel overseas, they'll run out of places to store it, and then we'll be forced to cut production, driving prices even higher.
8: A developing nor'easter off the coast of the Carolinas taking aim at the Northeast and New England this weekend. Start times for the weekend Red Sox and Cubs games at Fenway Park have been adjusted to avoid the storms. ABC News meteorologist Samara Theodore has more on the timing.
11: New England is going to take the brunt of this storm. Don't get me wrong, New York City, there will be impacts lining the eastern seaboard, but we're certainly going to see some of the heaviest, strongest impacts towards the end of the weekend into the top of next week, Monday, in New England.
8: Residents in New Mexico, meantime, dealing with flash flooding from back-to-back storms this week. 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
8: The family of Nolan Wells is pushing for more answers after a grand jury in Mississippi report found that there are no criminal charges were warranted in the teen's death. The 18-year-old died during a July 4th boating weekend with friends. His body recovered in the waters off Horn Island 2 days later. The grand jury finding the evidence reviewed shows his death was consistent with drowning. Wells' family attorney Ben Crump says a team of forensic investigators show their findings from the teen's cell phone. Crump says that Snapchats on Wells' phone indicate his friends and noticed suspicious people nearby.
13: The messages on his phone in the snaps will show some of his own friends were concerned about people on Horn Island can be racist.
8: With titles like I Miss the Sunroom and My Frosty's Funeral, Wendy's has released its own album, the 6 songs on it, all bangers, according to many, including ABC's Sherry Preston.
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0: Sour stocks are mixed. 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
15: Grace! Welcome back, everyone, to the Grace Curley Show. And I have a few thoughts here. First of all, I'm loving all this pearl clutching over the red carpet rollout for Xi Jinping. Everyone's very upset that Trump is being nice to this guy who he wants to make a deal with, who he wants to help us finish off or at least stop prolonging this war in Iran. And in order to be surprised by that, you have to really not understand Trump, because we've seen this side of Trump since the first term, which is he can be very, very hard on a country, and he can be very, very strong in his policies against a country. But when he meets people face to face, if he thinks that there's some room for a deal, he's going to make that happen. And what I find, the reason I bring this up again, Taylor, is it just dawned on me. I was just having a conversation during the break about the media and how they're definitely deflated today over this ruling from Tim Kelly, the district judge who said Trump has to let them back in. They definitely, I'm sure they were sending him, like, you know, fruit baskets asking him to keep the ban alive because it makes them relevant. Even if it's amongst a small group of people, it makes them relevant for a minute at least. And I thought, when was the last time CNN or MS Now got a new or critical piece of information from being at the White House? When was the last time where they asked a thought-provoking question which spurred on some information that would be interesting or of import to the American people? And the truth is that the reason they like being in the White House is so that they can antagonize Trump and ask him rude questions and ask his administration rude questions, and then he can respond back in kind, and then they can clip it and make a moment out of it. But the funny thing is that what they criticize Trump for when it comes to Xi Jinping, when it comes to Putin, when it comes to these world leaders, what they criticize Trump for, his ability to kind of overlook how he might feel about someone in order to get something out of it or in order for the greater good for a deal to come together, they don't have that restraint. Like, they can't actually practice that themselves. And what I mean is, if you're from CNN, and I'm not saying you have to flatter Trump, but if you can act normal, if you can act not like completely Trump deranged and unhinged when you go in there and start screaming at him, then you might get some interesting information. You might move in a good direction with him. You might create a relationship where you can both benefit. If your only goal is to be nasty, then you're not going to get anywhere. And that's exactly what Trump thinks when he meets with Xi Jinping and when he meets with other world leaders. Is like, what is, besides maybe making good TV for people and making some people feel good by being mean, what is that going to get the American people? I'm going to put aside how I might really feel about this person in order to make some gains for us, in order to elicit something productive or something worthwhile for the American people. He has that discipline. As much as he's often criticized as not having discipline, he has the discipline and the restraint to say, I'm putting that aside for a second. This is about a negotiation. This is about a deal. Keep your friends close. Keep your enemies closer. This is the way we want to move forward. They don't understand that concept because they're too juvenile. They're too hate-filled. And so they can never do the same thing. We don't like the guy. But let's get in there. We'll treat him with some respect. We'll ask a decent question. And maybe he'll give us a decent answer. Maybe we can go somewhere with that. Nope. And that's why they've, for the last like 10 years, have been doing the same crap over and over and over again. And I think that the parallel there is worth mentioning. Now, there's a nor'easter, Taylor. I don't know if you've heard this, coming our way. And whenever there's like a weather event, especially in Massachusetts, people become obsessed with it. People become obsessed. They want to discuss. They are running to the grocery store. They're getting toilet paper. It's always toilet paper. It's always toilet paper.
4: I've got the last storm that we had, we got a ton of rain one or two days, and did I show you the video of my basement? The water just pouring through the wall.
15: Oh yes, you did. Yeah, actually,
4: like a little bird bath fountain in my wall. So
15: You've got some work to do.
4: I've got some work to do when I get home tonight.
15: Well, you know what I saw yesterday, and I wanted to bring this up with you, Taylor. I was watching the local news. I wasn't watching the local news was on in the background of an establishment that I was at, and I saw a story about a bride who was postponing her wedding because of this weekend and the weather. And I was like, that's kind of a crazy move, is it not? Don't you just have to kind of like hope for the best? You're postponing, you're changing the entire date of your wedding. But I guess if it's a big enough deal, if it's a big enough, if it's going to be this destructive force that comes in, I just tend to think that if you make that move where you rearrange the day, it's going to come and it's going to be like nothing. And you're going to be sitting there going, oh my God, what did I do?
4: I would think that you'd be kind of sympathetic to this. Didn't you have to postpone your wedding?
15: Because of COVID. But
4: right.
15: I didn't have a,
4: which
15: I didn't
4: arguably,
15: have a choice.
4: Arguably was, yeah, you didn't have a choice, but arguably less of a threat than a nor'easter. Would you want to have a DJ that's not able to play music because there's no power? Drinks
15: no.
4: that can't stay cold because there's no power?
15: No, I would not. I just didn't even know this was an option. I didn't know that people were doing this, where it's like you think that a storm's coming in and you postpone. I think that in a lot of contracts for weddings, it says something like there usually is a clause that says if by a circumstance we are unable to do any of this stuff because of a force majeure, I think it's called, or something, then you can get your money back. But that I think is extremely rare. I don't know if a nor'easter, if the rain is going to make it so that these vendors now, that she has an out and can postpone it. I don't fault her for it. If her contracts are so she can do that, I think it's a good idea. But I mean, you do run that risk that you're going to wake up Saturday, it's going to be like a beautiful day, and they were wrong. And they've been wrong before. Just keep in mind.
4: It's looking pretty certain that we're getting a lot of rain this weekend, starting tomorrow night.
15: I just didn't think, I'd never heard of that before, of people being like, it's going to be rainy, so we're going to post, it's going to be a nor'easter. It's not, I have no issue with it, truly.
4: It's been a long time since we've had a hurricane make actual landfall here in Massachusetts.
15: Yeah.
4: Though this is not a hurricane, it could be a tropical storm. Gonzalo, I think, is the name.
15: But I gotta imagine, Taylor, she's losing some money on that.
4: Probably.
15: I think she's probably losing a pretty penny.
4: You hold a wedding, you're losing money. That's Go to City Hall. Get it done.
15: So let's talk Sunny Hostin here for a second, because the last time we talked about her, she was making waves on The View. The View, it was actually kind of funny because Sarah Haynes, the woman on The View, had said that she thought it was, and I'm just going to give a lot of paraphrasing today, but she was surprised that Patrick Clancy divorced Lindsay Clancy because, I mean, in sickness and in health, right? And so this woman, yeah, who I'm sure...
4: That's where we're at in this case, that we're blaming Patrick Clancy not only for the murders, but how could you divorce your wife? I mean, all she did was... Patrick couldn't get over the fact that she viciously murdered her three children.
15: Yeah.
4: Their three children.
15: Sarah Haynes, who, by the way, I don't think would have any issue with a woman divorcing her husband for any reason. Now she has an issue with the husband divorcing his wife after the wife kills the three kids. That was a crazy-ass comment, okay? That was the kind of comment where you're like, surely you can't be serious. And then Sunny Hostin says, hold my beer.
7: The insanity defense has been around in Massachusetts for 182 years, so I think it's well-established. And I thought... absolutely, that she was not criminally responsible by reason of insanity. And the reason I felt that, I feel so strongly about this holdout juror is because I was a holdout juror in a case, in the Daniel Rakowitz case. I don't know if people remember it, the butcher of Tompkins Square Park. It was
16: the guy who ate the victims?
7: Yes.
16: You were on that jury?
7: Yes,
16: You're going to need to explain more.
7: Yes, I was.
16: And when
7: it was before I went to law school.
16: Oh, because I would have never
7: and,
16: put you on
7: and I, when I brought it up in the hot, when I brought it up at the Hot Topics meeting, I don't think everyone believed me. And then my producer looked it up, and I'm in the New York Times. And apparently, several jurors questioned afterwards said one holdout juror was principally responsible
16: for
7: preventing them from returning a guilty verdict.
15: Yeah, and that
4: Most of that was true.
15: That was me. I was the one. And then she goes on and she really explains like how proud of herself she was, that, you know, this was an amazing moment for her, that she convinced them that he should get off with the insanity plea and that he didn't know what he was doing. It's also just very weird that you're trying to claim someone didn't know what he was doing when he killed her, but then he proceeded to cook her. He proceeded to chop her up and make food out of her. And is he still in the psychosis at this point? This psychosis thing is getting really loose with this psychosis of when it ends and when it starts and whatnot. And now the New York Post has a story, which she should have known that they were going to do some digging here. Sunny Hostin's claim that she was lone holdout in New York City cannibalism trial shot down by sources. So she says, that was me. That was me. I was the holdout. Well, jurors told the Post 35 years ago that the actual holdout was an unemployed man who wanted to keep the trial going so he could continue getting paid by the court for his civic duty, which I think at the time was $15 a day. And you get like, you know, three free meals. And this guy was unemployed and he liked it. And, you know, he liked the freebies. And so now, so at the time they said he liked that we were arguing on and on. They reiterated, describing the holdout as being very determined and manipulative man, determined to get his way. From day one, the particular person was determined that the jury was going to find Rakowitz not guilty by reason of mental disease. Meanwhile, Hostin was quoted as a juror on the case in multiple news clips at the time, but she did not identify herself as the holdout. Her statement to Newsday from the time even seems to contradict her story. So this is what she said at the time, 1991. We had to compromise, but it is obvious to me he butchered the body and he literally got away with murder. He attempted to commit the perfect crime. She told the New York Times, we don't think he intended to kill her, but once he did, he dismembered her body in an effort to commit the perfect crime. So this really does contradict exactly what she was just bragging about on The View. And it makes me think, get this, that Sunny Hostin may not have always been as crazy as she currently is. That maybe there was a time period, like 1991, where she wasn't completely radicalized by the progressive left, and there was still some sanity in that head of hers, which clearly, now that she's trying to take credit as being the holdout juror, that sanity is long gone. But there was a time where Sunny Hostin wasn't a complete nut job. Everybody's talking about weight loss injections because the results are so dramatic. They work by lowering blood sugar and reducing appetite. And doctors created a weight loss supplement called Lean that can deliver these remarkable

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1: One of the texters wrote in and said, am I missing Sonny's point? She's bragging that she did the same thing that the male juror did. He was the lone holdout and she was the lone holdout. Well, first of all, Sonny never has a point. That's the first thing you should know, 904. When you're bragging about getting a guy off who killed a woman and then chopped up her body and cooked it, there's no point that is really going to get driven home for people. The other part of it, though, is that really what she's trying to say is that this male holdout juror, or I would say the differences between these two cases, are that this male holdout juror felt a certain way and said, I'm not changing. I'm not changing it. And so that led to a mistrial. In Sonny's case, what she's claiming happened is that she was the only juror who felt that the guy who killed the woman in 1991 and chopped up her body and ate it or fed it to people, fed it to homeless people,

0: that she felt that he should get off with the insanity plea, and the other people in the jury didn't agree, and that she just kind of battled her way through it until she was able to convince them. Is that, Taylor, am I getting that correct? That she was relentless in her pursuit of getting this guy the insanity plea, or having the verdict be that he was not guilty by reason of insanity, and that she was like the little engine that could. She would not give up until the rest of the jurors finally said, all right, all right, all right, Sonny's correct. We'll side with her. And now what we're finding out is that she actually wasn't the person who convinced them all to go with the not guilty by reason of insanity.
1: Right. She wants to portray herself as ground zero for where the insanity plea really hit its stride.
0: Imagine, like, this. Imagine looking at the Lindsay Clancy story. Or this story of Roskowitz, the guy who murdered this woman and chopped up her body. And your response to it being, you know, this story's... It's kind of about me in a crazy way, if you think about it. Let me explain to you guys how this story, this horrific, and they all have like these big smiles on their faces, this horrific story that has caused so much pain and turmoil. There's another horrific story about someone who caused a lot of pain and turmoil, and I was actually a really big part of that story, so let me take you back in time. It really does speak to the theme of today's show, which is the lack of self-awareness that people in our media have. And also the lack of self-awareness of all of these women on this panel. Because even the way that they're talking about this, they're all like kicking their feet. Tell us more. This is so funny. And it's like, if I was sitting on that panel, I'd be like, what's wrong with you? What do you mean? And instead, they're just eating it up that Sonny was on the panel and she convinced everyone. I mean, I'm going to give her a piece of advice. You got to find other things to brag about, my friend. You have to find other things to brag about. I know it's hard, but I'm sure there's something else that you've accomplished in your life that you can brag about on the show. She often does make her personal stories part of her spiel when she's on The View. So find something else. Find like a competition you won, or maybe a scholarship, or, you know, some case that you won, because I think she's a lawyer. But I would leave convincing the jurors that the bloodthirsty cannibal was not guilty by reason of insanity. I would leave that off, because you're not making the case you think you're making. We'll be back. We're going to play some sound, an amazing interaction between Abdul El Sayed and a student. Don't go anywhere.
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0: Welcome back, everyone, to the Grace Curly Show. Let's do the PQ here now before we move on to Abdul El Sayed and also a new report from the UN regarding Gaza. 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I was going to do a poll question of, like, who's more upset about the press being let back into the White House, Donald Trump or the press? And I actually think the more I sit with it, that would have been a 99-1. It's obvious that the press is sad about this because can they really talk about themselves 24/7 if they're let back in? So instead, we went with something a little bit more local. Maura Healey versus Mike Minogue. This gubernatorial election is coming up. We're only, you know, we're months away from this. And there have been several local issues that I think are kind of dominating the headlines. Mike Minogue often in the news talking about Zinn, but recently the gas tax also came up where Maura Healey decided, even though she was against it and then she was for it, she was for suspending the gas tax after Mike Minogue said that he would do that if he became governor. And so that's been a major issue. We've also talked about flock cameras. The story in Methuen is just one of many stories that has started to dominate throughout the state of Massachusetts. and also AI data centers. So that brings us to our PQ, Taylor. What do we got?
1: Today's poll question, which you can vote in at gracecurlyshow.com, is which of these local issues are you paying the most attention to? Flock cameras, data centers, Zyn / nicotine products, bike lanes, or energy prices?
0: I'm going to say energy prices.
1: 81% say energy prices, 9% say flock cameras, 3% for data centers, 6% for bike lanes, only 1% for Zyn.
0: I think I'm going to have someone on tomorrow about data centers, because one of the points that a lot of people who are kind of the anti-data center group is making has to do with water and just the sheer amount of water it takes to power a lot of these data centers and communities and the pressure that puts and also pressure on the grid and other things. But the water aspect of it I found interesting, because now they're implementing a lot of closed loop situations where they're just reusing the same water. And I'm wondering how effective that is going to be at kind of moving things in a more positive direction and making people maybe consider those data centers. And also just the legislation for the data centers to say, which I agree with, to say to them, okay, you can come here and build something, but you guys are responsible for your own power. Like, you're going to be paying for that. You're not putting that burden onto the people that live in that community. I'm actually on board for that. And so there have been some changes happening, and there have been some Congress people that are seriously attempting to present a better case, I think, for the AI data centers and make it less doom and gloom for people, where I should point out that I think a lot of the people who are incensed by the data centers, it's giving paid protester. Like, I just don't believe, Taylor, that when I am learning about something, okay, when something is new technology, and maybe I'm a little late on all this stuff, I won't lie, I'm a little bit of a grandma with technology, I'm gonna be real with you guys, so I'm a little late to the party. But whenever I'm learning about a topic and it feels kind of new to me, like it feels like we're all kind of figuring it out together, and there's a group of people who are so mad that you would think that they have been on their side of this argument since the day they were born, it's an immediate red flag. It's like, how come I'm just learning about the closed loop water system and you're already so entrenched in this information that you're at a town hall meeting ripping your shirt off and running around yelling into a microphone? Is it just that I'm dumb and living under a rock, or is it that something else is at play with how passionate you are about this? Is there some other factor that's pushing you towards this level of theatrics? And that is, I think, a big part of this. So that's going on with data centers, and we will talk to someone about this tomorrow. But I wanted to turn our focus here to the hypocrisy that has been plaguing the progressive movement in two very specific examples. So I think that there are several prominent examples of progressive hypocrisy, but an easy one to point out is their selective outrage over human rights violations, and when they choose to speak out about certain human rights violations and when they choose to remain silent. And of course, Gaza being the Free Palestine movement, from the river to the sea, this being the most prominent, I would say, cause right now in the left-wing echo chamber, is not lost on me. And the UN just came out with this report. And it's actually the United Nations Population Fund, okay, the UNFPA. They came out with a report that shows that women in Gaza are being traded for food and forced to marry their rapists. So women in Gaza are being traded for food and forced into marriages with their rapists, according to a pair of reports from the United Nations. There was a 123% increase in the number of early and forced marriage incidents across Gaza in the first quarter of 2026, with women between the ages of 18 and 59 suffering 68% of all gender-based violence. Researchers spoke to women who said young girls were married off to rapists, traded for food, or given up by guardians who did not want to take care of them amid the humanitarian crisis caused by the Israel-Hamas war. Now, I will add in here that from reading about this report, there is an angle that I think the Greta Thunbergs could take, which is, well, yeah, look what happens. Israel is creating such a humanitarian crisis that these men have no choice but to sell off their children or to sell their daughters to their rapists.

0: this. Even for the Greta Thunbergs, though, based off the complete ignoring of this story, I'm going to guess they even know that their audience isn't going to buy that. So you're getting a blackout from the Gretas and the Macklemores and the rest of the misfit toys that are wearing keffiyeh scarves. Like, they don't want to talk about this. They don't want to talk about the fact that while you want to make Israel out to be the big devil and you want to spread your anti-Jewish propaganda, your anti-Zionist propaganda, when you get a story about women being forced to marry their rapists, you don't go anywhere near it because it doesn't paint Gaza in the light that you want it to be painted in. Now, that's story number one. The second thing, and I think a really prime example of leftist hypocrisy, is they always claim to be pro-women. They always claim to be pro-freedom. They always claim to be, you know, pro all of these things that I think were embodied in the revolution from Iranian people against the IRGC, where they were taking to the streets in the thousands and being slaughtered in the thousands by their government for speaking out. And for a bunch of people who always talk about fascism and always talk about authoritarianism and always talk about the patriarchy and always talk about rights and women's rights and all these things, there were all of these beautiful Iranian women who are going out into the streets with real courage and real bravery, this thing we always hear about from the leftists, and they were actually exercising that bravery, exercising that courage, and they were being executed because of it. And you really heard nothing. You really heard nothing from all of these people. All of these people who are on their soapboxes, they quietly put their soapboxes away for the weeks during that revolution, or at least once Trump did something about it, that's when they came back out and said, this is bad. He shouldn't have done that. And one of the people who was very quiet during this time, although he was caught on audio. And you know what? I'm going to let the student explain it, because this student did a really great job. He was given the opportunity to ask Abdul El-Sayed a question. He's obviously campaigning to be the senator from Michigan. He was just recently campaigning with Kamala Harris, and he is at this school. He's taking questions, and this University of Michigan student asks him this. Let's play cut one.
1: But I do have a question, Abdul. My cousin was hunted in the streets of Iran by the IRGC because her hijab wasn't on right. My uncle was sentenced to die, received 50 lashings by Ali Khamenei's government, and the terror that we've experienced is insurmountable. And you can imagine our surprise as Persians, our sadness when we heard you, Abdul, a leaked audio tape of you saying that you didn't want to comment on Supreme Leader Khamenei's death and that people in Dearborn were sad when he died. And I just have a simple question, Abdul. That silence had a gaping hole in our community, and I want to ask if you regret that silence. I want to ask if you renounce the people that held vigils, that supported this terrorist for all the stuff that he's done. I wanted to ask if you stand unequivocally against the IRGC, against the Islamic Republic of Iran that has killed 50,000 protesters, Abdul. I haven't heard anything from you about the protesters, Abdul. Please.
0: So it's a pretty strong and clear question. Let's hear Abdul, and this is like tough guy Abdul. He tells you how it is. He's wearing his black V-neck. You know, he understands what Gen Z are feeling. He's going to tell them exactly what he feels. No BS. Let's hear what he had to say.
2: I appreciate your question, and thank you. What I will tell you is this. For too long and too often, when we think about our role in the world, we have turned ourselves into the world's policemen. And I think what we all want, what we all need, is more democracy, more freedom in the world, but also an understanding of what we actually can and should do with respect to that. And here's my point. One can disagree with the governance of a foreign country. One can stand in solidarity with freedom and democracy movements. But my worry is when one decides that we are going to go in and take out the leadership of a foreign government. Because here's what happens.
0: A lot of times. Can you pause? I think Kamala Harris is rubbing off on him. I think listening to her go on and say absolutely nothing is rubbing off.

0: This is bravery. This is courage. This is speaking truth to power. You can't just say that you stand against the IRGC. You have to whip up these word salads. Here's the thing. The thing is, look here. The problem is, let me explain it to you. Just say what you need to say. Just say what you need to say. And you know what is, I think, important to note here is that there are a lot of politicians who would stand with the Iranian people, but because Trump stood with them and because Trump is attacking Iran, they feel as though they can't anymore. It's just the way, Taylor, it works with the Democrats right now. It's like, okay, so Trump's against the IRGC, so we have to be for the IRGC. Or, you know, Trump is sympathetic to the Iranian people, so we have to be unsympathetic towards the Iranian people. Obviously, I don't mean, you guys know what I mean. Now, that would be an easy way for me to describe this. It's like, oh, well, he can't say that he condemns the IRGC and that he outright condemns what they've done and he stands with the Iranian people who are slaughtered in the streets because that would maybe align him with Donald Trump. But I think what's actually going on with him is a lot more sinister than that. I don't think that it's like, oh, I would love to say that I stand with the Iranian people, but I don't want to hand Trump a win. I think he might align more with the IRGC than he does with the Iranian people. Because otherwise, I don't understand why it's such a struggle fest. Why it's such a struggle session to say the obvious thing. Unless, of course, like he mentioned, and like that student mentioned about the leak audio, you find some of the mullahs and some of the members of the IRGC, whether it's tier one, tier two, or tier three, these people who have been terrorizing Iranians, unless you find them, unless you align more with them, unless you think they're the good guys. That's the explanation here. I don't even think this one has to do with Trump. I think this just has to do with the fact that he finds them more sympathetic. He finds the IRGC more sympathetic. Maybe am I reading too much into it? I don't know. But for a guy who's very quick with an answer and very quick to ask people, are you castrated? And, you know, talk about football. And he's always got a quippy response. That's a lot of talk. And that was just the first clip. I have like three other clips of him circling the drain on it. Wow. Blah, blah, blah, blah, blah. The Ayatollah, blah, blah, blah, blah, blah. It's like, all right. You clearly, this kid is begging you to stand up for the Iranian people. You can't do it. And I don't think you can't do it just because of Trump. I think there's some other reasons you can't do it. 844-500-4242. We'll be right back.
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1: When someone has an easier time sympathizing with people who are sad about the Ayatollah being killed in Dearborn than he does with the Iranian people who are being slaughtered by their government, you might want to take that into consideration when you vote. Just a heads up for people in Michigan, you might want to think about it. One other update for you guys. Bibi Netanyahu is set to speak today at the UN, and so naturally, his fangirls, his groupies, this guy Bibi, he has such haters, and they cannot stay away from him. It's like the media with Donald Trump. They are addicted. And so we have a real who's who of washed up celebs sitting on the road in New York City. Susan Sarandon, Elliot Page, a few other celebrities who also always get front billing, Taylor, I notice. Like in these sit-ins, they always get the front row. They're always front and center. And then the other people who are feeding into this Free Palestine propaganda. But they're sitting there blocking the road and chanting, of course. One goes with the other. If you're sitting in the road and you're blocking traffic and you're wreaking havoc in New York City, you better have a chant to go with it. You better have a beat. If you don't have a beat, then get on your feet. And so they're all sitting there with their big signs. They're mad at Bibi Netanyahu. And they're chanting, you know, genocide and Palestine and everything else that they chant. I didn't see Greta Thunberg, but I do have a feeling that it looks like it's a good day for sailing. So she might be on her sailboat somewhere. I just wanted to throw this out there. I would think like Hannah Einbender and Elliot Page and Susan Sarandon and these people who are so angry at Bibi Netanyahu would be very happy about today. And I actually think that they would be, instead of protesting, I think they would be celebrating. I think they would be taking it to the streets. Kind of like all these Democrats did when Roe versus Wade was overturned. And they were so sad, but they were outside like popping champagne because they thought it was going to help them win the midterms or win the election. I would have thought that today, considering Bibi Netanyahu is showing up to NYC, right, to speak at this at the UN, to address the UN. And I was assured by the most trustworthy mayor in the United States of America, that would be Mayor Zohran Mamdani, that he plans on arresting Bibi Netanyahu. And unless he said that knowing he wasn't going to be able to make good on it, unless he was just lying to people, then I would think that Elliot Page and Susan Sarandon and all these other celebrities would be really happy about today. Because today is the day that Bibi Netanyahu is going to get arrested. Because he's going to be in NYC. The mayor said that the mayor campaigned on the fact that he was going to do this. So I'm confused why everyone's in such a bad mood. Unless I miss something and it turns out Zohran Mamdani is not going to be able to do that. Is this going to fall under the umbrella of things like city-run grocery stores and free buses where I was told one thing and then something else is actually the reality? Because if not, then congrats to all these people who hate Bibi Netanyahu.
2: He's doing a great job.
3: Well, he's exploring ways to arrest Netanyahu. What do you think about that?
2: Arrest him. He's a war criminal.
3: Does he even have the authority to explore the arrest of Netanyahu?
2: I don't know if it applies to citizen's arrest. If he needs help, tell him to call me.
1: Yeah, Mamdani's still saying that, though. He should be arrested. Whoa, whoa, whoa, whoa, whoa, whoa, whoa. That's not what we talked about. You said you were going to arrest him, and now you're saying, like, he should be arrested. That's kind of we're moving the goalposts just a little bit, Nepo Mayor, don't you think? Why don't you focus on the fact that you apparently, with over $200,000 in salary, can't afford Knicks tickets? I think that's your better route to go than focusing on Bibi Netanyahu. I'll talk to you guys tomorrow. Enjoy Howie's show.
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9: From ABC News, I'm Michelle Franzen. China's leader at the White House for a state visit. President Trump greeting President Xi and now meeting behind closed doors. 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
10: There's a lot of pageantry, a lot of talk about mutual respect and strong friendship. That's what we heard from the president when he was standing with President Xi. But there's a lot of pressure on the president right now from lawmakers, including Republicans, to put more pressure on China when it comes to big global issues, including the war with Iran. China is Iran's top trading partner. China is the largest buyer of Iranian oil. And we're also hearing from lawmakers who say that China has been supplying intelligence, satellite imagery to Iran that has led

0: to the deaths of American soldiers.
1: The freedom of the press tested during the state visit by China's leader after a federal judge ruled three media outlets banned by President Trump last week should have their full access reinstated. Journalists impacted reported that they still had not been granted access as early as this morning. The judge then ordering the Trump administration a 12:30 deadline to explain why the White House had not complied with the order. Media outlets CNN, Politico, and MS Now later reporting some members were starting to regain access. ABC's Mary Bruce says the judge's ruling is temporary.
2: This morning, a lawyer for the three media organizations calling this a, quote, strong ruling vindicating freedom of the press, due process, and the rule of law. This move is just temporary, however, allowing them to regain access while litigation proceeds.
1: Pro-Palestinian demonstrations taking place in New York City today. That ahead of Israeli Prime Minister Benjamin Netanyahu's speech at the UN General Assembly. Netanyahu telling reporters earlier he will defend the Israeli military operations in Gaza and the region. An FDA advisory panel has endorsed a blood test that can be used to screen for signs of dozens of types of cancer. The Galleri test also cannot detect specific cancers. You're listening to ABC News.
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1: In Northern California, prosecutors say their investigation now widening after a San Jose man allegedly confessed to 2 murders.
4: Investigators believe there could be more victims after a man flagged down a San Jose police officer last weekend and allegedly admitted to killing 2 people. One they believe he knew and the other was random. The bodies were found along a river. The victims are believed to have been homeless. Santa Clara County's district attorney saying,
5: I've never seen a case like this where there's just no apparent motive, where someone just has this compulsion to kill.
4: The suspect was due in court this week, but refused to be moved from jail to the courtroom. Alex Stone, ABC News.
1: Fall is here, and leaf peeping experts say across the Northeast, the colors are expected to be vivid due to more moisture this year. ABC's Will Reeve is in New Hampshire ahead of a busy tourist season.
6: With peak foliage here in New England still a few weeks away, enthusiasm is already reaching a fever pitch.
7: I'm taking people to see cover bridges, the fields, the forest, kind of getting them off the beaten path a little bit.
6: Amy Bartlett runs a company that offers private fall foliage tours in the Woodstock, Vermont area.
7: I've actually got some guests who are coming over from the United Kingdom this year, too.
6: She says she's already all sold out for the fall.
1: Experts say other areas of the country may not be as colorful due to drought conditions. Starbucks says it's planning to shutter 250 store locations in the U.S. later this week. It marks the second biggest wave of closures in the past 2 years. Michelle Franz in ABC News.
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9: 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Help! Help! It looks like the sun is shining right now, but don't be fooled. The world is coming to an end. It's going to start raining tomorrow, and it's going to be worse than Noah's Ark days. 40 days, 40 nights of rain. It's never going to stop. We're all going to die. Help! Help! I'm going to fasten myself to a dumpster outside the Waltham Market Basket and try to give you the reports. And I won't be fighting polar bears this time. They're going to be great whites coming on shore. They're going to be eating the old ladies as they come out with their milk and their toilet paper and their bottled water. Help! Help! It's coming! It's a nor'easter! We'll have more reports. We'll be joined later by Tim Kelly. Now back to the studio. Help! Thank you, Biff. That's what we need is calm-headed reporting. Nothing ever phases him, no matter how bad it gets. And we will be joined by Tim Kelly later on. 844-500-4242. Tomorrow I'll be in Maine at the, I am following the weather because I want to get back to Massachusetts before the flood of biblical proportions allegedly takes place starting late Friday night. But I think we'll all make it through. Right now, Bibi Netanyahu just is addressing I think he's happy about this. Everybody just walked out of the United Nations General Assembly before he began speaking. I mean, this is the kind of campaign ad money can't buy. You know, he's flagging a little bit in the polls in Israel. Their election is coming up about a week before ours. And in late October, and this is just what the doctor ordered. He seems like he's really, into it. He likes these speeches. He's delivered some really good ones. He just called them all cowards for walking out on him. That's great. 844-500-4242. You know, I have an apology to make to a couple of texters yesterday. When we were talking about the lesbian bar in Greenfield, a couple of texters said, did you know Rosa DeLauro, the congresswoman, 83 years young from Connecticut, has just tweeted out that she wants to go to the lesbian bar? I mean, it's she wants to visit it. And, you know, I thought that's a joke. But it's, you know what? It's not even a very good joke. It's just kind of lame. I thought, you know, I always try to check things out before I say them on the air. But guess what? Guess what? She was telling those texters were telling the truth.
10: This is the ranking Rizzler.
9: This is what she said after she read the story. Getting a group together to visit the weird lesbian bar in Western Mass. DM, direct message if you're interested. Can't talk here. I thought it was a joke. It's not a joke. She wanted to go. I mean, it's not that far from her district. But
6: why would you ever want to go? I was with the guy on the Trump line who said, put on my bucket list, never go near Greenfield. I mean, now, you know, it's too late for me to say that, but I, you know, I'm in the future. That's what it's going to be. But anyway, then she put out another one later on. Trip canceled. No one wanted to match. Okay. All right. 844-500-4242. 844-500-4242. Get your milk and bread while you can. You know what? After the final deliveries this afternoon, there may never be any more bread delivered or baked for that matter. This could be the end of civilization. You know, this is it. And if you don't believe me, just go to any of your local news stations today. And that's what they're going to be reporting, no doubt about it. 844-500-4242. The saddest news of the day is that the Democrat operatives with press passes on MSDNC 13 and CNN and Politico got a ruling from a Trump judge, of all things, to be let back into the White House. And the judge said that their due process was violated. I think the phrase due process is getting to be overused here, you know? I mean, isn't Donald Trump, for all practical purposes, a tenant of the White House? And doesn't a tenant of the of anywhere have the right to decide who gets to come into the build, into his building or his property, and who's trespassing? How does a trespasser have due process? And if Trump doesn't want him in, or if you don't want some hobo coming into your house, they have no right to be there. You don't need to go to court to throw them out. Just call 911 and have a cop throw them out on their ear. It's ridiculous. But, you know, hey, it gives them a chance to beat their breasts and pretend to be the tribunes of democracy. And Larry Elder summed it up very well. I'm just going to read you a little bit of it here, just to, you know, what he's PO'd about. The man is angry at the blatantly biased and Trump-despising legacy media. He blames them for his poor poll numbers. His bitterness is more than justified. The economy is far better than reported. The Atlanta Fed's GDP Now model currently estimates third quarter growth at an annualized rate of approximately 5.1%, up from an earlier estimate of 4.4%. Even at today's elevated gasoline prices, the cost of gasoline as a percentage of income remains far lower than during previous price shocks. Inflation is lower than the Biden average. That's something you can't say enough. And they all know it, but they won't report on it. The official poverty rate is the lowest on record, which they never report, period. The stock market has been up. 401ks are fatter. A recent survey of CEOs finds that confidence in the economy higher than it's been in years, certainly higher than in the Biden years, with 73% expecting hiring to remain the same or to be increased. By the way, the unemployment numbers came out today. Less people filing for unemployment. Crime is down. The deportation of criminal illegal aliens, argues the Trump administration, is likely a contributing factor. The administration says its military campaign has pushed Iran further away from developing a nuclear weapon. Military recruitment is up. DEI is in retreat. Is any of this bad news? NATO allies are finally upping defense spending as a percentage of their GDP after former presidents George W. Bush and Barack Obama unsuccessfully urged it to do so. They're making it seem, I just got this. This is from Open Source Zone. Days with crude prices above $100 a barrel in recent administrations. Barack Obama, 2009 to 2017. And remember what inflation has done to the dollar since then. 308 days with crude oil above $100 a barrel. Do you ever remember a single story about the high price of gasoline? I don't. Biden, 83 days with gas prices above $100 a barrel. Trump's first term, zero. Trump's second term, 24 so far. And if anyone thinks the price is going to remain over $100 a barrel after the election, you don't know the president of the United States. By the way, I'm going to give you one more thing. Another reason, you talk about fake news. Did you see the story about the Ford Theater where Abraham Lincoln was shot in 1865? MSDNC is reporting that the Trump administration has floated the idea of attaching Trump's name to Ford's Theater, where John Wilkes Booth assassinated Abraham Lincoln in 1865. You believe that? It makes no sense.
11: Very fake news.
6: They're quoting people familiar with the effort. What, the effort to promote fake news? I mean, that doesn't even make any sense. But that's what I said about Rosa DeLauro going to the lesbian bar. So this is what Trump put out. The story that the White House or me want to affix my name to Ford's Theater in Washington, D.C., where Abraham Lincoln was assassinated, is a ridiculous lie. It is fake news! Exclamation point. Who would possibly want a name on such a tragic place? The Democrats, not Democrat, Democrats suffer from serious Trump derangement syndrome. They are degenerates and losers who make up lie after lie, and this Ford's Theater hoax is just another one of their never-ending malicious falsehoods to try to discredit and demean. Thank you for your attention to this matter, President Donald J. Trump. That's one of the nuttiest one I have ever heard. 844-500-4242. 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

0: Joey Carr is back.
1: I just got a story from the Connecticut Post. The Connecticut Sun are leaving. Oh, no! What's the Connecticut Sun?
2: Is that a newspaper?
1: I don't know. I know the Connecticut Sun is leaving for the weekend. It's also the Massachusetts Sun is leaving, too. The Eastern Seaboard Sun is leaving, actually. I don't know. But apparently it's a big deal. They're playing the Connecticut Sun are playing their last game.
2: Oh, that's the WNBA team.
1: Oh.
2: I remember they wanted to move to Boston a while back, and like Boston pretty much said no. So
1: really,
2: I guess they got nowhere to die. I think they played at the Mohegan Sun, which is,
1: I would have thought Mara Healy would want to get season tickets.
2: Clark may come to town, which have that.
1: Everybody could boo her. They could have a big demonstration outside the garden like they're having outside the UN right now for Netanyahu. Again, this is the greatest campaign speech for Benjamin Netanyahu anywhere. Israel is like what's 6-7 hours behind. It's prime time in Israel. Everybody's watching this. You see, his poll numbers are going to go up. Today's poll question is brought to you by Local Silver Mint, located in Ware, New Hampshire. 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Now, you heard Mara Healy the other day. We played the sound cut. She's totally 100% in favor of the suspension of the gas tax until November 4th, which is the day after the election. But that's now. Then, in March of this year, she had a slightly different take on the suspension of a gas tax. Cut one.
3: So just to be clear, no interest in a suspension of the gas tax.
4: I just don't think it's going to get us very far right now in the overall picture.
1: In 2022, she said it was a gimmick. Now she's for it 100%. 100%.
5: Jared, I actually did vote for the $87 billion before I voted against it.
1: If you check

0: enough boxes, they never hold statements like that against you, though. That's the lesson here. Jared, what's the poll question? What are the results thus far?
1: Today's poll question, which you can vote in at HowieCarshow.com, is when was Governor Mari Healey telling the truth about her feelings regarding gas tax suspensions? In March, when she said she opposed them, or in September, when she said she supported them?
0: On the Ides of March.
1: 92% say March when she opposed them.
0: 8% believe her now, right?
1: Yep.
0: Wow. I got a bridge I want to sell all those, that 8% of the poll audience.
1: Season tickets to the Connecticut Sun.
0: Jim from Clearwater. The Connecticut Sun was originally in Orlando. Didn't make it there either. Hey, you know what? The Atlanta Braves, they were originally in Boston. Then they moved to Milwaukee. Then they moved elsewhere. The Philadelphia Athletics moved to Kansas City. Then they moved to Oakland. They don't play in Oakland anymore, do they? Or they're moving out of Oakland very soon.
1: Yeah, they're currently in Sacramento waiting for their site in Las Vegas.
0: Yeah. So Philadelphia to Kansas City to Oakland to Sacramento to Las Vegas.
1: Yeah.
0: They're just a bunch of roustabouts. 844-500-4242. 844-500-4242.
1: For the 8% interested, they were the Orlando Miracle from 1999 to 2002.
0: The what? The Miracle?
1: The Orlando Miracle. Yeah. Before they moved to Connecticut.
0: Miracle. Okay. Yeah. Then they became the Sun. Is Connecticut known for a Sun?
1: No, but I think they play at Mohegan Sun.
0: Oh, that's right.
1: So that's why.
0: Right. Okay. All right. 844-500-42. The Mohegans. But now they're tonight's game is the last of the Mohegans.
1: Yes, they are
0: the
1: going.
0: Higgins, not the Higgins.
1: They're going to become the Houston Comets next year, apparently.
0: Wait, I thought everybody had to be a singular. They're the Comets? I thought they would be the Comets, Houston Comet. Yeah. Comet. Shouldn't it be it? Like all these, like the Stanford Indians became the Stanford Cardinal, singular. All right. 844-500-4242. We'll be back with Tim Kelly, meteorologist, to tell us about the storm of the century. I'm Howie Carr.
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11: 844-500-4242. 508 says the Red Sox are playing a doubleheader tomorrow because of the storm of the century happening on Saturday. Competition for Howie Carr Radio Network. Tough break. I don't think too many people are listening to ball games on the radio anymore. It's just a hunch. 844-500-4242. This is a real stem winder from BB. He just said that Mamdani is anti-Semitic, which, of course, he is anti-Semitic, no doubt about it. And it's just, I was just thinking, I think Netanyahu may have lived in the United States about as long as Mamdani has. I know Mamdani's only been a citizen since 2019. Benjamin Netanyahu went to high school in the U.S. I think it was in Pennsylvania. Hey, where did Mamdani go to high school? Did he go to Idi Amin Charter School in Uganda? He's from Uganda, you know. It's just the Ugandan Muslim mayor of New York City. What could possibly go wrong? 844-500-4242. 844-500-4242. This is really. Did you see this thing about Kristen Sinema, the former senator? You know, she said she was bisexual, but it turns out that she may be she likes guys a lot. So she had a bodyguard when she became an independent, and you know the left was after her like they're after everybody, and you know they might have shot her like they shot Trump or they shot Charlie Kirk. So she had a bodyguard, and it ended up that she ended up going into the sack with her bodyguard. Matthew Amel is his name. And he lives in North Carolina, where they still, which I think it's one of the, maybe the only state or one of two states where they, where you're allowed to sue. If your marriage is broken up, you're allowed to sue the co-respondent, a kind of a home, it's a, called a home wrecker law. And so this guy, Amel, his wife, Heather, accused Sinema of destroying their marriage by sustaining an affair with him during trips across the world. So he broke into her house in Arizona a couple of weeks ago, I guess 3 weeks ago, August 30th. And he caused more than $200,000 in damages as he tossed dozens of valuable paintings into her pool. He threatened to destroy her artwork. This is Kirsten Sinema's artwork, every 10 minutes if she didn't concede to his demands and make a post to X. We don't know what the demands were, but he threw 22 paintings from around her home into the pool. They were estimated value $123,000. That would be less than about five, a little over $5,000. Yeah, $6,000 per painting. That's not much for paintings, actually. Amel, this is the former bodyguard and her boyfriend, also allegedly broke multiple expensive alcohol bottles, shattering them around the home and into the pool before throwing at least one at a large mounted window, destroying it. The additional damages combined with the paintings grew to an estimated total of over $200,000. He was arrested a couple of days ago and charged with felony criminal damage.
9: No boiling rabbits?
11: No boiling. He's been put into a behavioral health center. Really. We used to call those a institution for the criminally insane, but that was deemed pejorative. So we call them behavioral health centers. Okay. So he never, they tried to bring him into a courtroom to face the felony charges against him, but they couldn't get him in because he was fighting in the hallway with the court officers and the guards from the behavioral health center. They're saying he's combative and he's in the hallway, a Maricopa County sheriff's deputy told the court during the hearing. Ugh, oh my goodness. 844-500-4242. The affair broke out a little over a year after Amel was hired to Sinema's protection detail in 2022. She allegedly bought the bodyguard gifts and paid for him to receive psychedelic treatment. I'm familiar with psychiatric treatment, but I'm not familiar with psychedelic treatment. She invited him as a guest to a wedding and a Taylor Swift concert. And this is how she said according to her deposition in July, she would, you know, as part of this lawsuit by Mrs. Amel. She said, this is how the affair started. We were staying at an Airbnb in Napa, California. We were outside. Matt kissed me. We went inside and had sex. Yikes. 844-500-4242. 844-500-4242. Netanyahu continues to speak at the UN General Assembly to a crowd of mainly empty seats because they all walked out. There's another story about all these. There's all kinds of demonstrations outside the UN on the east side there, and there's another story that that showed up on social media. They're an assurance manager at KPMG

0: EMG, which is one of the big five accounting firms, I believe. There was a woman that worked there, Yun Lee, Y-U-Y-U-E-N, Yun Lee, an assurance manager. And she was at a gym, and there was a Jewish guy there at the Chelsea Piers Flatiron. And she decided to call the Jewish guy a Zionist pig. A Zionist pig. In the video, the unidentified Jewish man said, "You call me a Zionist pig. You don't even know anything about me." And Yun Lee said, "I actually do. I read books. I'm actually highly educated." That's what she's actually highly educated. "Okay," he said, "what did you call me?" "A Zionist pig," the woman said. "Racist. You're a racist." So she was wearing a kafaya, which is the checkered scarf, the symbol of solidarity among Palestinians and their supporters. And "This man came up to me to comment on my outfit today," the woman said, as she appeared to be wearing the kafaya tied around her waist. "The man said, 'You're just recording me. You're not doing anything with that. I didn't say anything about you. You call me a racist.'" Then later on he says, "Just because I'm white, I'm racist?" And guess what happened? Bill Ackman got a hold of the video. And he posted it. And he said, "Imagine you're Jewish and you're paying $500 an hour to KPMG to do your books, and this woman is working for you. Guess what's happened to Yun Lee, the highly educated woman wearing the kafaya? She's been fired. She's been fired." Ackman also said, "Imagine being one of her Jewish colleagues at KPMG. Isn't that nice? These people are wonderful, wonderful." She's been fired though, so now she's got a lot more time. You know, she could use that AI program that they're using at Stanford University to take the weight off that Asian student that they had. She could. This woman, I know she goes to the gym, but she could use some of that. 844-500-4242. Breaking. This is from Reuters. U.S. states mistakenly registered more than 30,000 self-declared non-citizens to vote since 2000 due to software glitches.
1: I'm shocked. Shocked.
0: You don't say. Software glitches.
2: There's nothing software cannot do.
0: How come the software glitches never discover any illegal? I mean, I would think that in the blue states, a software glitch would be when you threw an illegal alien off the voting rolls. We're supposed to say, but again, you know, how many did they register? They registered thousands, 6,000, 60,000 in New Jersey, illegal aliens registered or non-citizens. 400 of them voted. And then the New York Times said, "They can't find, they, Trump keeps talking about illegal aliens and non-citizens voting, but they're very hard to find." Did you ever take the George Washington Bridge, New York Times, across into Jersey? It's a nearby state. It's the adjoining state. And they're registering them by the bushel. And then when they get caught, they say, "They didn't do it. They didn't do it." 844-500-4242, 844-500-4242. I'm Howie Carr.
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1: 844-500-4242. 844-500-4242. The end of the world is coming late tomorrow night into Saturday and into Sunday. It's going to be a flood of biblical-like proportions. Get your arks ready. Bring two animals. If you're in the suburbs, bring two squirrels, two rabbits, two pigeons. Got to get them into the ark because it's the end of the world. 844-500-4242. That's what they're saying on TV, local TV news. But you may have heard that before. Joining us now is Tim Kelly. He's a former meteorologist on some of the local TV stations, now has his own website. Tim, how soon is the world going to end once this storm begins? You there, Tim? I guess Tim's not there. 844-500-4242. 844-500-4242. Claudine Gay is back at Harvard. I never thought she left. I think she was still getting paid. It's kind of like a no-show job. She's the president. She was the first female black president, daughter of Haitian immigrants. Okay, let's try Tim one more time here, and we'll tell you more about Claudine Gay later on. Tim, when is the world ending?
2: I can hear you now. I get about 42 hours before the end of the world here.
1: 42 hours. So, okay. So, when should we push the ark out of the garage? When does the rain start coming down in, let's just say, eastern Massachusetts?
2: 1 o'clock tomorrow afternoon.
1: That early?
2: According to the HRRR, high resolution rapid refresh model, that's a little earlier than the TK model was thinking, but, you know, we got to think on the fly here. This whole storm is reminding me a little bit of that movie Groundhog Day.
1: Yeah.
2: You get up every morning, it's the same thing. You go out the door and you say, hey, it's another beautiful day in New England. Storm's coming. Hey, it's another beautiful day in New England. Storm's coming. We've been saying that for a week. And usually when you do that, the storm misses. But I don't think this is going to miss.
1: So, but I thought it was, I read this morning it was coming in later in the day, like it wasn't gonna. I look at the hourlies on weather.com, and it said that it would be starting late tomorrow night, but it's moved again.
2: I'm going to back in business.
1: it's moved again, Tim, the time frame.
2: The weather is like the weather forecast is like the weather. It changes. Like when you watch a flag in the wind, do you see how the flag flaps back and forth? That's what the weather does, and that's also what the weather forecast does. So one day, the American model out to sea, the Euro into New Jersey. The next day, American model into New Jersey, Euro out to sea. Mm-hmm. So you're going to have a meteorologist who's going to kind of have to steer the ship and keep an even keel and odds. Whether you add up all this stuff, like today it's supposed to go to New Jersey, according to the Euro and the American, but you did not look at the UK or the Canadian, which have it coming right over Cape Cod, which is the TK model. I have it coming right over Cape Cod as a pure tropical cyclone, different than what everyone else is saying, well, most people, on Saturday and Sunday.
1: What is the difference between a cyclone and a hurricane and a tropical storm and a nor'easter? Tell me the difference.
2: They're all cyclones. Any low pressure system that has a closed isobar with a wind from the south on one side and from the north on the other side, that is a cyclone, closed isobar. And then there are different kinds. Tropical cyclone means that it's warm core. In other words, most of the storms in our latitude, every wintertime nor'easter and any summertime nor'easter for the most part, are fueled by both warm on the south side and cold on the north side. That's what Benjamin Franklin taught us a long time ago. And a hurricane is a pure tropical system. You have a certain strength criteria. Once you get to 40 mile an hour sustained wind, it becomes a tropical storm. And once you get to 76 miles an hour, it becomes a hurricane.
1: So
2: I do not believe we're going to get a hurricane. I believe we're going to get a tropical storm. And the core of the wind is near the center on a pure tropical cyclone. And where a nor'easter, you can have the most wind on the outskirts of the system. That's why it's been so windy on Cape Cod since Monday.
1: So what are the top gusts of wind going to be, and on Cape Cod, and again, Eastern Mass, going up the coast into Maine. And then what's the top wind speed going to be, and what is the rain accumulation going to be?
2: Top wind is going to be close to 60 miles an hour, and the wind is going to be sustained 35 to 40. So that's pretty much tropical cyclone criteria. And it's going to occur all the time between Friday night and Sunday afternoon. We're going to have wind like that. So it's a real long duration event. And the rain is going to be about 3 or 4 inches with isolated 5 to 6 inches. Unlike last two Sundays ago, we got 5 inches of rain on Cape Cod in like 3 hours. This one, I believe, is going to be spread out over 48 hours.

0: think the coastal flooding is worse threat than the flooding from rainfall, because much like the storm of 1991, the No Name, supposedly a perfect storm, that one backed in and it stuck around for a couple of days. This one is also backing in, sticking around for a couple of days. I'm not saying it's going to mimic 91, but there are similar characteristics. And so,
1: Tim Kelly, where can people follow you online?
0: Manchester, Vermont.
1: Okay. Okay, thank you, Tim Kelly. 844-500-4242. I'm Howie Carr. 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
6: That is not true.
4: It's all true. 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SLF PAC is responsible for the content of this ad.
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12: From ABC News, I'm Michelle Franzen. On the world stage at the UN General Assembly in New York, Israel's Prime Minister Benjamin Netanyahu defending Israel's military operations in the Middle East. A defiant Netanyahu pushing back on claims that Israel is carrying out genocide in Gaza, saying Hamas and other Iran-backed militants openly call for the destruction of Israel and Jews around the world.
13: Israel didn't commit genocide. Israel prevented genocide.
12: He says anti-Semitism is real and on the rise, noting recent attacks around the world, and he had a warning for Iran as the conflict continues.
13: We're going to win. We have no

0: other choice.
1: Outside the UN, pro-Palestinian demonstrations taking place against Israel's prime minister. And there is pressure also at home, Netanyahu facing Israeli elections next month. During his state visit, China's President Xi says his country and the U.S. can build on President Trump's visit to China this year, including goals to strengthen communication. ABC's Karen Travers says after meetings, the president and first lady will host a party.
2: Tonight is the state dinner, which the president has said is the hottest ticket in town. Only about 100 people that will be attending that. Here at the White House, tech leaders, business leaders, cabinet secretaries, and government officials. The president said that tomorrow he and Xi Jinping will go to the National Archives, where they will have a chance to look at the Constitution.
1: Diesel
2: so that
1: price.
2: Will also be a notable event, given everything that is happening right now with this press coverage situation.
1: Diesel price is still on the rise at $6.52 a gallon, according to Gas Buddy. The latest snapshot of the labor market showing jobs are steady for now.
3: Weekly unemployment claims are seen as an indicator of layoff activity, and after hitting a 2026 high of 225,000 in June, they've been on a long-term decline. 2 weeks ago, the number dropped back below 200,000 filings. Last week, it fell again to 197,000.
1: ABC's Jim Ryan. 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
1: Windy, rainy weather changing the start times for the Cubs-Red Sox games in Boston this week. ABC News meteorologist Samara Theodore has the timing on the weekend nor'easter that's developing.
5: Parts of the Delmarva Peninsula into Delaware and southern Maryland seeing some rain. Boston just getting their first touches of heavy rain Friday night. And then we start to see this storm system really rev up and push farther north towards New England. And so New England is going to take the brunt of this storm.
1: Portions of New Mexico are trying to recover after flash flooding from back-to-back storms this week. Burn-scarred areas near Ruidoso is the hardest hit. California Supreme Court says a high-profile county sheriff who ran for governor as a Republican must now return 500,000 ballots that his office seized as part of a voter fraud investigation.
6: Riverside County Sheriff Chad Bianco is being ordered to return 500,000 ballots. He argued his office seized them with search warrants to investigate allegations of fraud in last year's special election on redistricting. Claims were made the vote count was off by almost 46,000 votes, a claim that was refuted by election officials but also would not have changed the outcome of the election in Riverside County. At the time, Bianco was running for governor. The 7 justices now ordering Bianco stop investigating the special election because he broke the law in doing so, that he not handle ballots, and he must return all of the ballots.
1: ABC's Alex Stone reporting. I'm Michelle Franz in ABC News.
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8: Good afternoon. The Savings Bank of Walpole, the Savings Bank of You News Time is 3:05. Top headlines this afternoon. As the November election draws closer, Cindy Warmington, Democratic gubernatorial candidate in New Hampshire, says if she's elected, the first thing she'll focus on is the housing crisis. 2 New Hampshire residents are facing charges after police say they stole numerous items from storage units in Winchendon, Massachusetts. And 4 new paws and a wet nose have joined the Cheshire County Sheriff's Office. Meteorologist Phil Spivak is calling for mostly sunny skies today in the mid-60s, partly cloudy tonight, mid-40s. For Friday, partly sunny, mid-60s. Occasional rain and breezy on Saturday, upper 50s to near 60. Rain on Sunday, mid-50s. And looking ahead to Monday, chance of showers, mid-50s. The latest on these stories and more coming your way in about 24 minutes in the WKBK News Center. I'm Abby Trombley.
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12: 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That's the number if you want to call in. We will have Dr. Matt with us, the house vet of the Howie Carr Show, Dr. Matt Callahan. Last part, two of the middle segments of the final hour today. And that will, if you've got any questions about your pets, it's a good time to call in. 844-500-4242. And I just looked over at the weather.com, which I usually go, and it's not 100, it's definitely not 100% accurate. No weather forecasts are. But they still have it as being in this part, just southwest of Boston. They still have the rain not coming until 7 o'clock tomorrow night. So it's going to be kind of a wet second game of the doubleheader, quote unquote, if they have a doubleheader at the Red Sox. They're playing at home. They're wrapping up the season at home, I think. 844-500-4242. So there's more humorous news about CNN. You know, they're so concerned that CNN was briefly thrown out of the White House, you know, and MSNBC. Are the same people who are proclaiming the end of democracy because fake news has been tossed out of the White House? Were they at all concerned when the California Assembly passed the legislation signed by Governor Newsom, which basically made it a crime to do investigative reporting about fraudulent spending by the state of California or in the state of California? Was that an assault on the First Amendment? I don't recall reading any angry editorials in the New York Times or the Washington Post or people hyperventilating on any of the fake news channels. Seems to me that was a lot more of a threat to the First Amendment than Trump tossing these guys out. And then they just follow him around. But there's more funny news about CNN. Apparently, you know, this is a huge deal. It's billions of dollars. The Ellisons have billions of dollars, as you know. Larry Ellison from Oracle and his son, David. But even for them, this is a bit of a stretch. So apparently, there are at least reports that the Ellisons have been reaching out to Elon to to invest in this. He still has a lot of money, even when he's, you know, spending $200 or $100 million to help the Republicans out in the midterms. He still got a lot of money, in case you haven't heard. And it's pretty funny. So now they were panic stricken yesterday. Mr. Potato Head was going crazy. Jake Tapper was calling up his friends in the Clinton family and asking them to help out. Oh, Anderson Cooper was talking to his husband about it. They were all deeply shocked. Wolf Blitzer was, he doesn't think that much because he's 95 years old, but they were all very concerned about it. And 774 says, with the news of Elon possibly getting his hands on CNN, I've got this really funny image of what's going on behind the scenes there, which is them running around screaming, scratching their own faces bloody, and banging their heads on walls and floors like the fanatics of Iran did when the Ayatollah Khomeini died. My heart feels like an alligator, says Andrew. It's sad Rush Limbaugh is no longer around to see this. But wait, it gets worse at CNN. Now, one of the people they have on is this far-left lesbian from San Francisco by the name of Kara Swisher. She's actually been on this show once. Wasn't that pleasant experience. She'd written the book, some high-tech book, and we had her on. She was okay, but didn't care for her much personally. So she's been working for CNN, and she went crazy when she heard that the Ellisons had been okayed to buy. This is pre the Elon Musk rumors. She went crazy when she heard the Ellisons were going to buy CNN and possibly put in Barry Weiss, who's the boss, the lesbian boss of CBS as her boss. The famed tech reporter announced on her podcast that she is exiting CNN as soon as possible. Bleep these guys, she said. I don't want to work for them.
14: Well, good news.
12: Yeah, I mean, it wasn't like everybody was reaching for their Kleenex. But wait, as Paul Harvey would say, would you like to know the rest of the story? Apparently, Kara Swisher used to have a sapphic soulmate by the name of Nellie Bowles. Nellie Bowles dumped her sapphic soulmate, Kara Swisher, and would you care to guess what lesbian lover she took up with after she dumped Kara Swisher?
14: Rachel Maddow?
12: Barry Weiss.
14: Oh!
12: And now Nellie Bowles, which I think that's a pseudonym. That was the name of some muckraking female reporter more than 100 years ago, I believe. Unless she's named after, it has the same name. Nellie Bowles is now married to Barry Weiss, who runs CBS for the Ellisons. Kara's just jealous, sniped one source to Page Six, the New York Times. This is great. This is fantastic. 844-500. The Nellie Bowles started dating Weiss in 2018, and they married a couple of years later. They now have two kids. So this is pretty funny. 844-500-4242. Meanwhile, Nick Shirley is getting no respect whatsoever. And so this is a self-proclaimed liberal cuck confronted him at the airport and tried to shame him. And Nick Shirley said, what am I doing wrong? You bleeped this out, right? You bleeped it out. Okay. So this runs 2 minutes, but it's really funny. He keeps asking, they do this all the time on the, with the people at demonstrations. They have no clue what they're talking about. But this is really funny. Cut to.
15: So this guy here just said, shame on me. We're going to see what he says shame on me for. Shame on me for what?
16: I don't
15: for what? You're saying shame on me, but for what?
16: See you, bro.
15: For what? You can't even say why.
16: See you, bro.
15: You can't even say why. Well, we're later. Going to security, too.
16: Later.
15: Oh, well, we're actually going to security as well.
16: That's all I needed to say was that.
15: But for what? You can't even say why.
16: Dude, you know why.
15: Why? For what?
16: You know exactly why.
15: For what?
16: Because I'm a liberal cuck, and I don't like people like you.
15: For what?
16: Okay. Just get
15: for exposing fraud?
16: Get out of here, dude.
15: You're the one who brought you from security.
16: Great.
15: I don't give a... You said shame on me, but for what?
16: I don't need to tell you.
15: Because you can't even say why.
16: You know.
15: For what?
16: You know
15: why. For exposing fraud?
16: Oh, my God. No, I don't need to. You know the counter-argument already?
15: What is the counter-argument?
16: You've heard it.
15: What?
16: 1,000 times. I don't need to.
15: For what?
16: I'm just telling you shame on you.
15: You can't even say why.
16: I'm telling you shame on you.
15: That's how big of a clown you are.
16: You can't even say why.
15: But shame on me for what?
16: Clown.
15: Everything I've shown has been proven to be fraud. No, it hasn't. Yes, it has.
17: Talk about such bull.
15: Oh, see ya. Look at this. Dude, he can't even say why.
17: I don't need to.
15: For what, then? Say why. I'm giving you the opportunity.
17: Just go online and look.
15: Go online. That's what I'm right here.
17: Shame on you.
15: I'm right here. See, I even gave the guy multiple opportunities to say why he's upset with me. Then he said, go look online. I'm right here. We're going to give him one last opportunity to say shame on me for what? Everything I've exposed has been proven as fraud. The daycares in Minnesota, the autism centers in Minnesota, the hospices in California, the daycares in California, the adult daycares in New York City. All right, let's see. All right. We're going to give you one last opportunity to say shame on me for what? One last opportunity.
17: Hey, Blake.
15: Oh, now you're on the phone.
17: Hey.
15: There we go. See, one last opportunity to say shame on me for what?
17: See, do you hear the voice?
15: You can't even back it up. Can't even back it up.
17: Can you hear it?
15: Got himself on another phone call.
17: Yeah, you can hear it.
15: Fake phone call. That guy was saying shame on me. But shame on me for what?
17: For what?
15: Exposing fraud?
17: Bang. That's right.
18: Hey, love what you do.
15: Oh, thank you very much.
12: There's two classics here on the video. One is what he says, just go online and look. That's always their response when they're being asked, what has Trump done? Just go online and look. What have the Israelis done? Where are the reports of genocide? Where did the genocide? Just go online and look. And then when they really get confronted, they pretend that they're taking a phone call. And of course, what always happens is someone does a freeze frame and gets the picture, and the screen on the phone is blank. They're just two of the recurring themes of this kind of event. Rob, you're next with Howie Carr. Go ahead, Rob.
19: It's the last vestiges of a scoundrel, Howie, the fake phone call.
12: You're right.
19: I have. Somebody said to me, "Oh, do you watch CNN?" I said, "Honestly, the last time I watched CNN, I think Bernard Shaw was on CNN."
12: Yeah, I was. He was broadcasting. You know what? I think you're right. I think he was broadcasting from Baghdad, or maybe it was when he was moderating the debate between Mike Dukakis and George H.W. Bush. Yeah, I'm with you.
19: I forgot all about that. Was that with the Kitty Dukakis race question?
12: Yeah. Exactly.
19: That was the same one, right? Yeah, that's what I thought. Yeah, that was unforgettable. we need more moments like that today, I'll tell you. It really tells you about who these people really are. Yeah. And I have, like I said, I don't remember the last time I watched CBS. You know, I was tempted to watch 60 Minutes about the pilot that got rescued. I kind of wanted to see that just because I think it's a very cool story. But part of me also said, what kind of a crap slant are these people going to put on this story?
12: Right. You know, it's like subscribing.
19: An effigy about how, this would have never happened.
12: Even if you get the Globe, when all these people tried to get the Globe story about the lesbian bar in Greenfield, they were all offered 6 months for $1, right? And so some people said, I took the deal, and then as soon as I read the story, I canceled my subscription, $1. When you get 6 months for $1, or even when you watch it at all and you're not on any, Nielsen or Arbitron meter, you're still encouraging them. I don't want to encourage them. I'm with you. I didn't want to watch the Patrick Clancy interview. 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Thanks for the call, Rob. 844-500-4242. I'm Howie Carr.
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1: 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Jared, what's the poll question? What are the results thus far?
2: Today's poll question, which you can vote in at howiecarshow.com, is when was Governor Mara Healey telling the truth about her feelings regarding the gas tax suspensions? In March, when she said she opposed them, or in September, when she said she supported them?
1: In March.
2: 91% of the audience says in March. 9% say in September.
1: All right. 508 says the liberal cuck hates Nick Shirley because his TV told him to. Exactly. 818, don't mean to brag, but never watch CNN. I'm going to guess 818, you're probably a little younger than most of the audience. Because, I mean, in the old days, CNN was the only thing that out there if you wanted to get quote-unquote news 24 hours a day. But pretty soon they got out of the news business and decided that there was more money to be made in the fake news business. And that's what's happened. 774, maybe the refugees from CNN can get together and launch their own Moonbat Network out of the Last Ditch Bar in Greenfield. I thought that people, all the patrons of the Last Ditch Bar in Greenfield, were going to organize a pilgrimage down to Connecticut for the final game of the Connecticut Sun tonight. Maybe they can get together at a rest stop with Rosa DeLauro since she can't get a whole crew to go up there. They can meet halfway and just take over and haunt. In Connecticut. 844-500-4242. Boaz from Montreal, you're next with Howie Carr. Go ahead.

0: I'm hungry.
1: That's amazing.
2: What have we got going on here today? Is it a full moon? I know there's a. I know the end of the world is approaching, but it's weird. We got a couple of cuts from Bibi Netanyahu. We'll play more as we go through the day. This is a great one. This is when as they were walking out. This is what Bibi Netanyahu had to say. Cut 8.
3: Mr. President, before I begin, just a quick announcement. If there are any other moral cowards who haven't yet left this hall, please do so now. Thank you very much.
2: Beautiful. And now he's really going to rub the salt in their wounds. Cut 9.
3: Israel hammered Hamas. We pummeled Hezbollah. You remember the beepers? Remember these things? Remember them? No? Well, I can tell you this. Hezbollah certainly remembers them. Guess what happened to the bulk of the Hezbollah's vast arsenal of 150,000 ballistic missiles and rockets, all aimed at our civilians? They're gone. Hezbollah's leaders, dead. Their spirit, broken. Israel hammered.
2: You remember the beepers? Hezbollah certainly remembers the beepers. That's what you call trolling. Except, of course, they're dead. And do you remember how CNN covered it? Three children were injured when 1,000 beepers went off in terrorists. Oh, it's a war crime. Nothing about, you know, when Hezbollah bombed the soccer field and they killed 10 Druze children. Remember that? That was not reported on CNN. There wasn't room for it. They had to have a demonstration outside the Last Ditch Bar in Greenfield. 844-500-4242. I'm Howie Carr.
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6: Good afternoon. Democratic gubernatorial candidate Cindy Warmington has been focusing on affordability during her campaign. She says if she's elected, the first thing she would tackle is housing.
7: I hear from young people who have given up hope of ever buying a house. I talk to seniors who can't afford their property taxes, who can't afford to downsize. I talk to small businesses and large businesses who can't hire because of the housing crisis. And really, this is a place that we need to be laser focused on this. And one of the most frustrating things in our state government is that we have absolutely no plan to resolve the housing crisis. And I would put somebody in charge of knowing how many housing units we have, how many we need, and how we're going to get there on day one.
6: She also said she would call for guardrails on private equity and invest in the Affordable Housing Fund. She also called out Governor Kelly Ayotte for defunding the Housing Champions program. Her comments came Wednesday morning on WKBK's Good Morning program. Two New Hampshire residents are facing charges after police in Winchendon, Massachusetts, say they broke into several self-storage units and stole numerous items. According to a news release, the thefts occurred on September 12th and September 14th at Winchendon Self-Storage. Police say the suspects, identified as 37-year-old Lee Bertram of New Ipswich and 56-year-old Jeanette Marie Tyler of Ringe, were captured on surveillance footage. Following an investigation, they were both arrested and are facing several charges, including conspiracy, breaking and entering to commit a felony in the nighttime and daytime, and possession of burglarious instruments. Several of the items that were stolen have been recovered, along with additional property suspected of being stolen. Bertram and Tyler are being held on bail after their arraignment on Monday. They're both scheduled to appear in court next on October 16th. The Cheshire County Sheriff's Office has added a new member to their team. Canine Deputy Tulsa, a 13-month-old black lab, joined the department this week and will be working with Deputy Jeff Bain. According to a Facebook post, her primary duties will include narcotics detection and friendly find. Tulsa and Bain will undergo 12 weeks of dedicated canine training to build the skills and partnership that they need to serve the community. Now, with a look at your forecast, here's meteorologist Phil Spivak on AM 1290, FM 94.1 and 107.5 in Keene and 100.3 in Brattleboro, WKBK News.
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0: Sunshine through the afternoon, temperatures pushing into the mid-60s, partly cloudy tonight, 43 to 47 the low, and tomorrow a mixture of sunshine and cloudiness, 63 to 67. Cooler to the weekend, we're only in the 50s, it's a rainy weekend, rain starts to set up on Saturday, just spotty showers through the morning, steady rainfall into the afternoon on Saturday, could be heavy at times late day. I'm meteorologist Phil Spivak from the WKBK Weather Center.
8: It's B-Bake's three-year anniversary, and I'm here with Mark and Johnny to celebrate.
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2: Last weekend, I was down on the Cape before the flood. I wanted to see it one last time before it's washed away. And I was at the WXDK listener party and talked to a lot of great people, fans, old and new alike. And one of the Republican candidates who showed up was Tyler McAllister. He's running for the Cape and Islands congressional seat that is now held by Bill Keating, who is used to be a courageous DA, anti-bulger. Now Nancy Pelosi says jump, he says how high. And so Tyler McAllister, his opponent, has been trying to get a debate with him. And so I asked him about that, and he said, I'm going to spend the next few days, next week, trying to track him down. Dare I say it, stalk him. And he said, I'll call in later in the week and check in with you and tell you how much luck I've had and what I've been doing. So Tyler McAllister is joining us now on the line. He's the Republican candidate in the Cape and Islands Congressional District against Bill Keating. Tyler, have you had any success in tracking down the MIA congressman?
12: Not tracking him down, Howie, and how are you today?
2: Very good.
12: That's good to hear. No, but I finally did get a response from his campaign staffer that he would not entertain any debates, you know, between now and November 3rd.
2: Why?
12: Didn't give a why, just said he would not do it. No.
2: That's not very democratic of him, is it?
12: Well, I mean, this is kind of the common theme we've been seeing amongst the other races, where the, you know, the opponent, with generally a Republican in this state, has, you know, said, you know, let's have a public debate and discuss the issues, and those are falling on deaf ears. So, not really surprised by this. I was actually shocked to get an email stating that they would not be debating us. Although we do have three scheduled events where we're supposed to appear at the same time, but they're more of a Q&A from two from the League of Women Voters, and the third will be on another radio station. So they're not really debates. They are just Q&As.
2: But this is a recurring theme this year among Democrats. You know, I mean, Mara Healey is going to debate Mike Minogue, but I don't believe that the Secretary of State, Deb Goldberg, is going to debate her opponent, Elizabeth Dion. I don't believe that Andrea Joy Campbell, the Attorney General, is going to debate her opponent, Michael Walsh. It's just, again, they don't want to engage in any kind of conversations with anybody.
12: Well, I mean, they, and the debates, from what I understand, between Healey and Minogue has been scheduled for the middle of October.
2: Yeah.
12: Which doesn't really do a lot of good, considering the fact that early voting, mail-in voting, the mail-in portion of it, it closes next week, so you can get a mail-in ballot, and then early voting starts, I believe, on the 17th of October. So,
2: how many of his offices did you go to? He's got several offices in the district.
12: So I went to his New Bedford office twice. There was a staffer there. I couldn't believe it, because if you ask anybody that works in that building, it's usually locked up solid, kind of the way I found his office down in D.C. one day when I went to visit him. And so I gave two separate letters. But then I sent, interestingly enough, I sent two emails with using my campaign email address. And the third email I sent actually my private email address. And that's the one I got the response to. So they did not pick up on who was emailing. And then when they finally did, they realized that they had to respond. That would be my guess.
2: You know, he's like over 70 years old, and he's got the congressional salary, and he has a state pension, Tyler. Why don't you know about the state pension? How much is the state pension these days for Bill Keating?
12: From what I understand, he's taking in somewhere near $220,000 in state pension.
2: I don't know if it's quite that much, but that's what the DAs are making. So I think he's like at $120,000, something like that.
12: I heard the number between his two pensions and now this is somewhere near 400.
2: He's got a second. What's the second pension that he's got?
12: Didn't he serve
2: in the legislature? I'm just looking it up right now. I'll have it. While we continue to talk here. Let's see. No. How do I get this? CTR home, and now I'm going right to it. Here it is. I'll have it soon. So tell me, I heard that today that something happened. You and Mike Minogue had had something up further out in Truro, an event in Truro, and then you kind of got swatted, or you got swatted up afterwards. Is that right?
12: Actually, I just learned about it this morning, and I've been doing some investigation myself, trying to get details. But yeah, so Mike Minogue and I did have a event at down the lower part of the Cape, trying to get out within the district myself to make sure I try to cover as much as possible. I mean, it starts in Provincetown and it ends in Westport and goes north all the way to Cohasset. So, you know, getting yourself out there is the most important part. So we had a very nice event at a great restaurant. The pizza was amazing. It was quiet. It was well attended. And we didn't have any issues. And then I find out that 2 days later there was supposedly a missing person behind this restaurant. And then people were, you know, commenting on they'd never go there again. And it's unfortunate because we actually reached out to other venues in the area, And one of them in particular, and I'm not going to name them, but they said, no, we don't hold political events. But actually, in August of last year, they held a very large political event for the sitting state senator. So, you know,
2: Julian Sear.

0: year?
1: You know your people. Yeah.
2: He's hard to forget after you've seen him at his public appearances in Provincetown around Halloween.
1: Yeah. But
2: you don't have to comment on that. I'll handle this part of the show. But what I heard was they said there was a pregnant woman out in the woods. So, I mean, that's when 911, the first responders, really scrambled to it. So they really did it. Go ahead.
1: I did get a report of that day. It was 2 days after. Started about 3:30. I reached out to a friend of mine who actually was very instrumental in helping set this up. And by the way, the event was attended by lobstermen from Chatham, lobstermen from Provincetown, other fishermen, fisheries interests, as well as just people in general who wanted to meet me and Mike. And again, it was actually open to anybody that wanted to sign up. So it's not like we were not inviting other people to come. They could have come. But, this individual, I talked to him this morning and I said, did something crazy go on Friday? He says, yeah, about 3:30. Helicopters started flying and police started rolling in and, they were there for about an hour and a half, 2 hours, and then everybody left. And he didn't even hear anything about it in the local paper, in the local news.
2: No. Well, local paper,
1: and then all of a sudden this broke.
2: Come on. That's, the Cape Cod Times. Come on. Please. You know, Tyler, you know what that paper is.
1: I do. I actually delivered that paper for 5 years when I was a kid.
2: It'd be a lot easier to deliver it now because it's the size of a supermarket flyer.
1: I mean, I used to hate Sundays. I used to drive around on my bike and deliver Sunday papers.
2: You're dating yourself, Tyler.
1: I know. I sure am.
2: By the way, I just looked up William Keating. He was elected to Congress in 2010, and he immediately, on January 2nd, 2011, he began collecting a pension, which is now $116,659 a year. So
1: it's just under 300 grand a year versus 200.
2: Yeah, it's just when you include his salary. And and I remember calling him up once when he first got into Congress. I said, "What are you going to do with that? You're a double dipper now. You know, what are you going to do?" And he said, "I'm going to give it to charity." And I think, I haven't called him lately because he'd never call me back any more than he'd call you back now. But I'm pretty sure he's not giving it to charity unless it's the Pocasset Golf Course or somewhere like that.
1: Well,
2: he's working on his handicap. You know what I don't understand, Tyler McAllister, Republican candidate? They think they're going to roll over all you guys. And, honestly, maybe they are. But if they're so worried, why are they doing things like, trying to SWAT a restaurant that has the temerity to hold a fundraiser for Republicans?
1: I totally don't understand it. I mean, I go to restaurants that have held fundraisers for Seth Moulton, for Ed Markey, down locally in the New Bedford area. And I like food, and they make great food. I don't hold anything against them doing something like that because it's their right. And so I just really can't understand why you would do that. And again, I mean, the food was tremendous. So, they can say they're not going to go there, but the food was so good that my guess is they'll wind up going there again.
2: Yeah, that's what they always say when they try to cancel a restaurant. They say they're not going to go there, but either it turns out they never went there in the first place, or it turns out that they go back eventually. It very seldom affects people, restaurateurs, long term. So, Tyler McAllister, where are you going to be this? Well, you're probably not going to be anywhere this weekend with the rain. But where can people go if they want to learn more about your campaign for the Cape and Islands seat in the U.S. House of Representatives?
1: So real quick, just for the audience, my good friend Jim, he's a comedian, and he has dubbed the phrase Punxsutawney Bill. Bill comes out of his hole every 2 years, sees a shadow, runs, and then he crawls back into his hole for 2 more years, which I think is very fitting. But you can find the campaign at McAllisterForCongress.com, MacAllister, 4 ConnectedCongress.com. We do have events coming up, so check out the events page, one in New Bedford next week, one in Middleborough next week, and then a golf outing. But, you know, I'm headed door knocking with Eric Moschino from the 12th Plymouth in about a half an hour. I mean, we're trying to get as much done as we can before the weather.
2: All right. Tyler, I'm sorry you're not having much luck with getting this guy, but like he's MIA. He's the fugitive, and you're Lieutenant Gerard trying to track him down. So good luck. Good luck, Tyler McAllister.
1: Right. Stay safe this weekend, Howie.
2: Thank you. Thank you. Same to you, Tyler. That's Tyler McAllister, a Republican candidate who's on the trail of the MIA Congressman Bill Keating. He's not MIA when it comes to going to his mailbox or, you know, getting the wire transfer of that. Not only his congressional check of about 200 plus thousand a year, but he's got a state pension of, for almost 16 years now, of $116,659. You know why he was able to get the full pension early? Because he's, I think it's called Group 4. That means he's a law enforcement officer. He's a career hack. But as a DA, he gets to claim he's a law enforcement officer. That was set up by his predecessor as congressman and DA, Bill Delahunt, when he was elected to Congress in a very dubious primary election over Phil Johnston, the late Phil Johnston, and the late Bill Delahunt. 844-500-4242. I'm Howie Carr.
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0: Corey Carr is back.
1: We just tweeted out the pension stats from the state comptroller's office for William Keating, the Norfolk County District Attorney. That's what he was. That's how he's what he's got a pension for since 2011. So since he was about under 60 years old, he's been collecting $116,659. That's what it is now. It's always been right in that area. Well, he's getting his congressional salary because he's a law enforcement officer, don't you know? Being the former hack district attorney of Norfolk County, in between the hack district attorney, William Delahunt, and followed by the hack district attorney currently, who's now leaving office, Michael Meatball Morrissey. 844-500-4242. They're interviewing Michelle Tafoya right now on Fox. She's running, as you know, for the U.S. Senate in Minnesota. Tina Smith's seat, a real non-entity. And Michelle Tafoya used to be the sideline reporter in the NFL, the Sunday night games. And she's running against Peggy Flanagan. This woman who stood by and did absolutely nothing while the Somalis stole $9 billion. $9 billion. Not just from the Minnesota taxpayers, but also from the U.S. taxpayers. And did you know that Peggy Flanagan was a Native American? Did you know that?
2: I did not.
1: Yes. And people look at her and, you know, she looks like, Casper the Friendly Ghost had just fallen into a bucket of Elmer's glue. So she describes herself. I can't even keep a straight face. She's a light-skinned Native American. You know,
2: High cheekbones.
1: No, that's high cheekbones. That's so 20th century. Now you have to claim that you're a light-skinned Native American. And the fake Indian here in her mansion in Cambridge is going, why didn't I think of that? Why didn't I think that I was a light-skinned Native American? But that's Peggy Flanagan, and she's running, and she's a light-skinned Native American. Wherever she goes, she says, I'd like to begin this address by acknowledging that we're on stolen land. Stolen land. What is Meatball Morrissey going to get for a pension? That's a good question. He makes $220,000, and he's been in office for approximately, he's been at the public trough for approximately 150 years. So what is 80%? Of 220, that will be 160 plus about, he's gonna, depending on whether he takes the survivor's benefit, I think he is married, but his basic pension is going to be about $176,000. Bill, you're next with Howie Carr. Quickly, Bill, you there? We seem to be having some problems today with the phones. 844-500-4242. When we come back, we've got some Bibi Netanyahu cuts to play from the General Assembly today. Apparently, some of the local Democrats were trying to make their chops with the savages who've arrived in the city since 9/11. They got arrested. 844-500-4242. I'm Howie Carr. Is it time for you to finally start shopping for a newer pre-owned car? But you're

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9: From ABC News, I'm Michelle Franzen. As President Trump holds meetings with China's President Xi, Republicans are urging the president to take a stronger stance with Xi beyond diplomatic talks in tonight's state dinner, warning that China is an adversary and supporter of Iran. ABC's Karen Travers has more from the White House.
10: China is Iran's top trading partner. China is the largest buyer of Iranian oil. And we're also hearing from lawmakers who say that China has been supplying intelligence, satellite imagery to Iran that has led to the deaths of American soldiers. So these are all big issues that will be discussed. The president said yesterday he will be talking about the war with Iran with China's President Xi, but they have a long list of things on this agenda. Artificial intelligence and potential cooperation there, even as the president has acknowledged this is a real competition right now.
9: At the UN, a defiant Israeli Prime Minister Benjamin Netanyahu delivering his speech to world leaders, defending Israel's military operations in Gaza and against Iran and its proxies. Netanyahu says again, the survival of Israel is at stake following the October 7th attacks nearly 3 years ago that sparked the war on Hamas in Gaza and Hezbollah in Lebanon.
11: The eternity of Israel will not falter, and the reason is simple. We have no other choice.
9: Outside the UN, pro-Palestinian demonstrations taking place against Netanyahu, who is facing elections next month in Israel. Artificial intelligence top executives spoke at the UN Security Council yesterday about the dangers of AI and needed protections. Here's ABC's Elizabeth Schulze.
12: Just hours after the leaders of OpenAI and Anthropic made a plea to the United Nations for global cooperation to rein in AI, we learned about a concerning new incident. An AI agent did not follow

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1: A developing nor'easter off the coast of the Carolinas, taking aim at the Northeast and New England this weekend. The start times for the Red Sox and Cubs games at Fenway Park have been adjusted to avoid the storm's brunt. ABC News meteorologist Samara Theodore has more on the timing.
0: New England is going to take the brunt of this storm. Don't get me wrong, New York City, there will be impacts lining the eastern seaboard, but we're certainly going to see some of the heaviest, strongest impacts towards the end of the weekend into the top of next week, Monday, in New England.
1: Residents in New Mexico, meantime, dealing with flash flooding from back-to-back storms this week. Burn-scarred communities near Ruidoso are hardest hit. Starbucks will be closing hundreds of underperforming locations.
3: In a memo to employees, Starbucks CEO Brian Nichols says the company will be closing 250 stores out of over 18,000 stores worldwide. Nichols also saying about 1,000 stores will get uplifts, as he calls them. He's been focused on enhancing the in-store experience as a chain fends off competition from other companies like McDonald's, which has been going all in on high-margin beverages. Nichols says those working at Starbucks locations who will be closing will be notified this week. Alex Stone, ABC News.
1: NASCAR legend Darrell Waltrip is taking a break from the public eye. According to a statement from his family, Waltrip is suffering from frontotemporal dementia they believe was caused by CTE. Michelle Franzen, ABC News.
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5: Good afternoon. The Savings Bank of Walpole, the Savings Bank of You news time is 4:05. Top headlines this afternoon. Keene City Council's Finance, Organization, and Personnel Committee is set to gather this evening with a short agenda. A new toy store run by former employees of Keene's beloved Toy City is set to open this fall just in time for the holiday shopping season. And a section of Route 202 in Antrim was closed for a bit yesterday after police say a vehicle crossed the center line and collided with an oncoming pickup truck. Meteorologist Phil Spivak is calling for mostly sunny skies today in the mid-60s, partly cloudy tonight, mid-40s. For Friday, partly sunny, mid-60s. Occasional rain and breezy on Saturday, upper 50s to near 60. Rain on Sunday, mid-50s. And looking ahead to Monday, chance of showers, mid-50s. The latest on these stories and more coming your way in about 24 minutes in the WKBK News Center. I'm Abby Trombley.
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10: 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The world is coming to an end, so if I don't talk to you tomorrow, it's been nice knowing all of you.

0: Thanks for supporting us all these years, and I'll see you on the other side. Hope you drowning. I don't think it's a real pleasant way to go, but we got to get used. You got to go. When you got to go, you got to go.
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0: 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Also Plug Uglies. 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A sad story to report today. Remember the Butler, PA, attempted assassination of Donald Trump. He survived, of course, thank goodness. Corey Compatore was killed. He was a firefighter in that part of Pennsylvania. And today, one of the wounded men, there were two of them, David Dutch and a James Copenhaver. He was in his mid-70s. He never really recovered totally from his injuries. He had still had bullet fragments in his body. He was shot twice by the Lee Harvey Oswald of the 21st century, and he died today, finally, of his injuries. It's very, very sad. And Mayor John David Longo, he's from Slippery Rock, PA. He was there as well at the rally. And he mourned Copenhaver's reported death today. He survived that day, said the mayor, but he never fully recovered from the wounds. For 2 years, he lived with surgeries, remaining fragments, and pain that never left him. Those of us who were there that day have never forgotten Corey Compatore, David Dutch, that's the guy who survives, or Jim. Butler County still carries that afternoon. May he rest in peace. Prayers for Mary Ann, that's his widow, and the Copenhaver family. So it's sad, very sad. 844-500-4242. Let's take a call here before we play the BB Netanyahu sound cuts. Paul, you're next with Howie Carr. Go ahead, Paul.
2: 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Listen, I've been reading you since probably the late 80s. I can remember when you were following around Kevin White for Channel 50.
0: Both.
2: You've done some great, great reporting. Wondering, you can't be too happy with the CNN and the other networks being kicked out of the White House as journalists. I just want to get your opinion on that.
0: I don't really care. I mean, they're not real journalists, Paul. You know, it just doesn't matter to me. And again, they don't have a constitutional right to be there. The way I look at it, it goes back to English common law, right? If you're a tenant in a building, you control the building. Even if you don't own it, you're still the tenant, the person who controls the building. President Trump, I don't know if illegally, but in reality, he's the tenant of the building, and he can have in there whoever he wants. He's not stopping them. And by the way, how about the remember the black guy from Africa? What was his name? Simon Ataba, and they threw him out, and nobody was complaining about that. And again, I mentioned last hour, Nick Shirley. They passed a bill of attainder, basically. A bill of attainder is a piece of legislation that is aimed at one specific person, to criminalize something. And they have passed in California a bill of attainder against Nick Shirley and made it illegal, made it a crime to report fraud in government. It's outrageous. And yet none of these pampered pukes who are pontificating about what happened to CNN and MSDNC 13 and Politico had anything to say about that. Not a word. Thanks for the call, though, Paul. 844-500-4242. So Bibi Netanyahu today was at the United Nations speaking to the General Assembly, and he's in a tough fight for re-election. Some of the polls he's been down. Most of the polls he's actually been down. And this was a great opportunity for him to kind of get his base all fired up again and remind them of what could happen. Kind of like what Trump does, you know, when he reminds people what the Democrats did. So this is what he said about President Trump. And he called the Arabs, he called them barbarians. I prefer savages myself, but that's, you know, they're kind of synonyms. Cut 10.
3: Against the barbarians, we've had no greater partner than President Trump. I thank him.
0: These are the six people that didn't walk out.
3: I thank him for his bold leadership. He boldly confronted an enormous danger to America, Israel, and the world. Decades ago, he understood that if left unchallenged, the fanatic Ayatollahs who chant death to America, death to Israel, would eventually carry out their mad fantasies. So Israel and America acted together, not only to protect ourselves, but to save civilization. Brave American pilots, alongside brave Israeli pilots, flew joint missions over the skies of Iran. America and Israel also worked together to bring back our remaining hostages. We brought back every last one of them.
0: Save civilization. I don't think that's an overstatement. They do want to destroy. They're mad fantasies. That's a good phrase, too. They had mad fantasies that they were going to destroy civilization. And they've been destroyed themselves. Not completely. The job remains to be completed totally. So this is the Democrats and the mainstream media, but I repeat myself as always, are saying that Israelis have committed genocide in Gaza, and he had demolished that horrible abject lie. Cut 11.
3: Did everything possible to get them out of harm's way. We sent millions of text messages warning civilians to leave combat areas. We made millions of phone calls. We dropped millions of leaflets. I want to ask you some questions. What genocidal regime gives a million polio vaccinations to the enemy's population? What genocidal regime enables the distribution of 2 million tons of food into Gaza? That's a ton for every person. Accusing Israel of genocide is the greatest lie of the century. If you want to know how big a lie, if you want to know how absurd it is, listen to Colonel John Spencer. He's head of urban warfare studies at West Point. He's considered one of the world's, or perhaps the world's foremost expert on urban warfare. I think he's with us today. Colonel Spencer has studied every urban war from antiquity to modern times, from ancient Greece to Mosul to Gaza. And here's what Colonel Spencer says. Israel has done more to prevent civilian casualties in war than any other military in history.
0: Yeah, they what other genocidal regime provided electricity to the people that they were supposedly going to commit genocide against. What other genocidal regime

0: in history provided clean water to the people they were supposedly oppressing. Because the people they were oppressing, their mad leadership, fanatical Muslims, wouldn't use their resources, many of which were provided by that same genocidal regime when they gave up control of Gaza 20 or so years ago. They provided them with all this this equipment, concrete. They left them greenhouses that they could have used to export millions of dollars, billions of dollars a year in agricultural products. They tore it all down to build tunnels that they could hide in after trying to kill their benefactors, who are the Israelis. 844-500-4242. I'm Howie Carr.
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0: 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Jared, what's the poll question? What are the results thus far?
1: Today's poll question, which you can vote in at howiecarshow.com, is when was Governor Mara Healey telling the truth about her feelings, re the gas tax suspensions? In March, when she said she opposed them, or in September, when she said she supported them?
0: In March, when she opposed them.
1: 90% of the audience says in March, when she opposed them.
0: What? How could this? How could the?
1: It's gone down 1% every hour.
0: I know what. I know that's marginal, but still, how could it? How could you think that she's really telling the truth now? 844-500-4242. One more cut from Bibi Netanyahu at the UN today. And, of course, all the usual suspects, the terrorist states, would like to send population here to go on welfare and build bombs. They all walked out, their representatives. I particularly like that the Iranians left behind a framed a framed photograph of General Soleimani, who was blown up on the tarmac in Baghdad on a visit to Iraq by Donald Trump in January of 2020. I mean, as if Bibi wasn't happy enough to be speaking at that reminded him of just how happy he was that Soleimani was just a horrible person. He was responsible for all those IEDs, improvised explosive devices, that killed and maimed so many Americans. I talked with one of them today for an upcoming Meet the Experts. You know, I'm sure he's a retired lieutenant commander in the Navy. I'm sure he will get a smile when he lost his leg to an IED in Iraq. I'm sure he'll get a smile when he sees that picture of Soleimani. Like that was going to make Bibi feel guilty, right? Instead of happy. All right. Anyway, here's Bibi Netanyahu ripping into the Ugandan-born Muslim mayor and Bowdoin College graduate who's been a U.S. citizen for 7 long years, since 2019. Here's Bibi on Mamdani, Cut 12.
2: Office of the anti-Semitic mayor of New York, I say this. Shame on you. Shame on you for distorting the facts. Shame on you for inverting victim and aggressor. Shame on you for spitting in the face of truth. Mr. Mamdani, since you were elected mayor of this city, many Jews no longer feel safe in New York. They talk to me. They tell me. This isn't the city we remember. It changed so quickly. Now, it's no wonder. You praise criminals convicted of supporting Hamas. You count as friends people like Hassan Piker, who said America deserved 9/11. America deserved 9/11. Some friends you have. You invite into your home a Palestinian journalist who filmed Hamas terrorists beating and torturing Israeli hostages and later admitted that he refused to publish the videos in order to protect, you guessed it, the terrorists. Your wife liked a post praising the October 7th massacre. She liked another post. Exists. You refused to condemn any of that. You falsely, repeatedly accuse Israel of genocide. Mr. Mamdani, you tried to stop me from coming here. You tried to silence me. Well, you can't silence me. You can't silence the truth. And here's the simple truth. Here's the simple truth. Israel didn't commit genocide. Israel prevented genocide.
0: Exactly. Exactly. And the Egyptian candidate for the Senate in Michigan, Al-Sayed, you know, who thinks that that the U.S. spends too much money on breast cancer research. There's so many things that this guy has said that, you know, they it surfaces here and there, but nobody ever puts it all together. It's like he's getting a free

0: pass here. He was confronted by an Iranian college student in Michigan yesterday, and just asked him to denounce the IRGC, the occupiers of Iran, and he refused to do so. He cannot say anything bad about the Muslim terrorists. It's amazing. And they say he's ahead of Mike Rogers, who was the former Republican congressman, who's nothing to write home about. But, you know, life and politics are a series of choices. You know, you pick the lesser of two evils. And in a discussion between Al Sayed and Mike Rogers, there's no question. 844-500-4242, 339. Bibi should have drawn a circle with a line through Soleimani's picture. I'm sure he did it in his head. And you know, how dumb are the Iranians that they think that that's going to somehow make Netanyahu sad? It's going to make him glad. I'm Howie Carr.
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3: Good afternoon. Keene City Council's Finance, Organization, and Personnel Committee gathers this evening with a short agenda. The committee will focus in part on proposed changes to the Keene Community Power Program that would make Keene Basic the default option for customers receiving assistance through the New Hampshire Electric Assistance Program. Keene Basic currently costs 11.220 cents per kilowatt hour and includes 25% renewable energy, compared with 12.100 cents and 50% renewable energy for Keene Standard. Customers will still be able to choose another community power option or opt out. The proposal has already received unanimous support from the Energy and Climate Committee and now goes before FOP before potentially heading to the full City Council next week. Tonight's meeting gets underway at 6 o'clock. A new toy and hobby store is expected to open in Keene just in time for the holiday shopping season. Toy World will take over the vacant space at 460 West Street along with the neighboring space at 462 West Street. According to the store's Facebook page, it's being run by two former employees of Toy City, which closed earlier this year, Justin Westcott and Charles Dokum, with help from Steve Levy, owner of Toy City. Updates to the store's progress are being shared on its Facebook page. A section of Route 202 in Antrim was closed for a while yesterday following a motor vehicle crash. According to Antrim Fire and Ambulance, first responders were called to the scene around 11:30 Wednesday morning for a two-car crash with possible entrapment. Officials say it appears that a sedan had crossed the center line and hit a pickup truck, causing it to roll over multiple times. Two occupants of the truck sustained minor injuries, while the patient in the sedan had head and chest injuries and had self-extricated from the vehicle. The accident remains under investigation. New Hampshire State Police are highlighting the importance of Child Passenger Safety Week.
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5: Sunshine through the afternoon. Temperatures pushing into the mid-60s. Partly cloudy tonight.

0: 43 to 47 the low, and tomorrow a mixture of sunshine and cloudiness, 63 to 67. Cooler to the weekend, we're only in the 50s. It's a rainy weekend. Rain starts to set up on Saturday. Just spotty showers through the morning. Steady rainfall into the afternoon on Saturday. Could be heavy at times late day. I'm meteorologist Phil Spivak from the WKBK Weather Center.
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1: 844-500-4242-339 says, are you going to go over the Massachusetts ballot questions? Just tell me which are yes and which are no. I know no on nine. I'll get to that as we get closer. I just got my my ballot explanation booklet in the mail. I'm sure everybody's getting them in the mail. Even though I'm a registered voter in Florida, I still have an address here, so I got it. And I was just thumbing through it this morning. Haven't really read it yet, but I swear about half of the book is on question nine. Because they have to tell you what the vote is about, and it's about this chapter 135, and they just try to micromanage every form of firearm, and they don't know what the hell they're talking about. Toby Leary, who's running the No on Nine campaign, is in Scotland right now on one of our Colette tours. But he could tell you they have no clue, and they were so confused that when the thing was finally passed, and Mara Healey put an emergency preamble on it, so they didn't have to wait 90 days for it to go into effect. They put it, because it was so vital and so pressing to get it into law. They realized they couldn't even enforce it because they didn't know what the hell they were talking about.
2: That was I read that, Toby's no statement on that. He's like, this implements technology that doesn't exist, that they don't know how to create, that they won't be able to use.
1: And it was written by people who don't know diddly squat about potato guns, let alone real firearms.
2: And you're right, it was about 45 pages of like a 60-page booklet.
1: Yeah, I just kept, I started in the back and I'm going, question nine, and it can just keep flipping forward. Wait till you get it. It's probably in the mail. If you haven't seen it, if you haven't gotten it yet, you're going to get it in the mail in the next couple of days. And if it's not soaked, if you don't have a mailbox and the rain doesn't get in it. All right. 844-500-4242. Let's see, we've got another couple of questions here. Can you get the lady on from the lesbian bar, says 978. I actually feel a little bit bad for her. We run a small business, and she's trying to save her business, and these nut jobs that probably never ran anything in their lives are trying to destroy her. Considering she lives in her truck because she's broke, I don't think she has a landline. Maybe we can try to find out if I haven't had any luck getting the holdout juror. I've got nine of his phone numbers and I can't get through on any of them. But I'll try. That's a good point. We'll try to get her number.
2: Maybe
1: tomorrow.
2: We'll send a telegram to the Clown College where her business partner is. Maybe they can put us in touch.
1: Yeah, I do kind of feel sorry for her, and she's trying to do the right thing, and she's trying to get other people involved in it. How would you like to, go on a sales call? Yeah, hey, we've had a bar in Greenfield. It's called The Last Ditch. You may have heard of it. Would you like to invest in it? We invite hobos to sleep there at night, and we don't charge for the drinks if you're a bum and you just need a shot.
2: Are you a business-minded person interested in business opportunities?
1: But you're right. You're right, 978. You do almost have to feel sorry for her. She tried to, as nutty an idea as it was, she tried to do the right thing. And this is, no good deed goes unpunished, and she's being punished to a great degree, certainly more than she deserved. Robert, you're next with Howie Carr. Go ahead, Robert.
3: Yes, hi, Howie. I just want to point out that on 9/11, they were dancing in the streets of Gaza and Beirut, handing out sweets as they do on special occasions. So
1: right.
3: we should definitely remember that. And secondly, as far as Dam Dammy is concerned, I think it's time that the American government codified that in order to run for high office, you have to be a native-born American, just like running for president. That's the only way that we will maintain our character and our civilization, because these people want to change it. They come here as Johnny Come Lately. They try to get, they get into government and they start changing our values and influencing our society. We have to put a stop to that.
1: I agree. You know, if you file that legislation in Congress and I were a congressman, I would vote for that legislation. But it's not, you know, Robert, you and I aren't going to get elected to Congress and that legislation would never pass. They would call us nativists and racists and xenophobes and all that stuff. But you're right. I mean, it's outrageous that these people come into the country and they think they can change everything. I mean, I want to play the cut from Judge Judy. She summed it up perfectly. You know, never was a big Judge Judy fan, but she was talking about, she's tired, as we all are, of all these people that come over. They move to this country, or their parents move to this country, and they immediately decide that it's a terrible country. You know, no one is stopping Mamdani from going back to Uganda. You know, if he doesn't like it, why does he go? I'm sure they probably got a big museum for Idi Amin, the greatest man that ever came out of Uganda, right? Maybe he could go visit the refrigerator in the Idi Amin Museum. Do they still have the heads in the freezer of all the? He used to chop off heads of his opponents, and then he would put them in the freezer, and then when he'd get drunk or have hallucinations, he'd talk to the heads of his political opponents. That's the country this guy comes from, and he thinks America sucks. Go back. If you don't love it, leave it. And those are the words of Merle Haggard. And these are the words of Judge Judy, Cut 3.
4: Next year, and this gets political, which I don't mind. I have a house and I have a home. I consider America my home. America has been good to me. I think that it's the greatest country in the world. If you don't like this country, go somewhere else. Don't come to the greatest country in the world, the most successful country in the world, and say, I want to change it. There are other countries that are the something else that you want. Go there. Go there. But don't come into my home. America is my home. Don't come into my home and say, I want to change it. They say, I want to give more people opportunity. I want to change certain things, the way we do business. But we are a capitalist country that revered excellence, that revered entrepreneurship, that revered all the things that made us great, that produced an Apple, an Amazon, AI, whether you like it or not, it's there. It produced the Salk vaccine. It produced all of the major inroads in medicine. And we did that because we encouraged brilliance and excellence. We gave them those people a push. They were in gifted classes, which I know public schools used to have. Now it's taboo. Everybody should be equal. Well, everybody's not equal. Some people are tall. Some people are short. Some people are musical. Some people are not.

0: Some people have big breasts. Some people have no breasts. They're different. Don't come into my house, which is a perfect house, and tell me, looks nice from the outside, but I'm going to change it inside to make it more of what we like, a more vanilla gray, everything muted colors. Look, that's the way we should be living today. Don't come here to redecorate. You don't like my house? Stay in your own house or find a different house.
1: You don't have to go home, Zoran, but you can't stay here if you don't like it. If you don't like it. 844-500-4242. Bob, you're next with Howie Carr. Go ahead, Bob.
2: How you doing?
1: Good.
2: Hi. Yeah, you know, these people that hate America, remember, it started in the 1960s when they were radical. There's millions of Americans right now that are radicalized, and they hate America. And what do we do? How do we defeat them? I mean, we've created a problem that we should have shortened a long time ago. And you've got grandchildren, I've got grandchildren, and they're taught right, I hope. But these radicalized America, did you know 75% of Democrats would like to see Trump
1: get
2: a military coup?
1: Yeah, I know.
2: And that 25% would rather see him get assassinated. You know, if we don't win these two midterm elections coming up, we're done as a country. And as a veteran that served this country, I really believe that. And why should a soldier go and risk his life if he's got to come back home to a country where there is no country? Because they'll open up the borders. They'll ruin our nation.
1: I know. You know, they called the 2016 election against Hillary Clinton the Flight 93 election, like they had the you know, this was it. Every election now, when you're these Democrats, every election is Flight 93. I mean, they once they get control, they want to just destroy everything. They want to just take the plane down. I agree with you, Bob. 844-500-4242. The New York Times, about every 10 years, they write a story, a devastating story on a Democrat. I guess this must be 10 years from when they took down Senator Blumenthal, Da Nang Dick. Because they just did an amazing story on Mary Peltola. She's the Senate candidate in Alaska, the Democrat. She's running against Dan Sullivan and Dan Sullivan. You may have heard that. They put in a straw, Dan Sullivan, to try to defeat the incumbent Republican, Dan Sullivan. According to the explosive New York Times story, former aides describe angry and profane outbursts. And you're going to believe how angry and profane they are. In one instance, she is said to have shoved an aide, according to a former staffer and two others who were told about it. Four former staff members said they've directly heard her use the word faggot over the years, even with about her own staff members. She also used the word retarded, according to former aides and text messages viewed by the newspapers. They interviewed nine of her former staffers. And they say that she was grieving when she was doing all this, because her mother and her husband had died in 2023. The report states Peltola, again, the Democrat nominee in Alaska, shoved a male staffer in her office over a missing meeting memo, causing him to stumble backwards, according to a person who was there and two others who heard about the incident soon after. Is that assault? Assault and battery. In another incident, Peltola wrote in all caps, "Bleep these bitches," about Planned Parenthood after her vote on a defense bill. I hope Planned Parenthood knows if we don't win, it's more their loss than ours, she added. She also wrote in a text referring to a woman serving on a board of a local Planned Parenthood chapter, quote, "I hope she dies of a botched abortion." The pro-abortion organization has not endorsed her 2026 campaign. Peltola additionally texted, "Bleep that retard," after a selfie photo was posted by a commercial fisheries executive with the former representatives. Wow. She sounds like Graham Plattner. Does she know Graham Plattner? Does she know Amy Klobuchar? Has anyone ever seen her and Amy Klobuchar in the same room from Minnesota? 844-500 844-500-4242. For 20 years, Preborn has stood in the gap between fear and hope. And this year alone, God has used Preborn to save nearly 60,000 babies from abortion. Since Roe v. Wade was overturned, the abortion industry has not slowed down. It has adapted. Women now face this decision faster, more privately, and more alone than ever. But every day, inside a preborn network clinic, a woman sees her baby on an ultrasound and hears that heartbeat for the first time. And everything changes. The chance for new life skyrockets. And this year, that moment has led to thousands of commitments to Christ. Proof that preborn isn't just saving babies, it's saving souls. 20 years in, we still believe we were made for this moment. Will you help us meet the next woman before it's too late? Right now, another mother needs that moment. 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Just $28 helps provide one life-saving ultrasound. $140 helps rescue five babies. 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

0: Carr is back.
1: 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And I was good to talk to Dan Fleury, the president of Pinnacle Rehabilitation Network, with over 30 partners throughout New England. 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
2: We own several clinics throughout New England, and we specialize in outpatient orthopedics. Anything orthopedic related, muscle strains and sprains to fractures, post-surgical care, falls.
1: Replacements, hip replacements.
2: Oh, yes. Pretty much any joint that can be replaced, we can rehab.
1: You will go to the person's home.
2: So, yeah, we are primarily brick and mortar. But if we need to go out to somebody's house, we do have the ability to do that.
1: It's good to be in a place seeing other people who are in the same position as you.
2: That's the strategy. And there's some accountability there when you're seeing somebody that just had surgery maybe a week or two ahead of you, and you want to be that person. Right. You want to be at that level. It's a play on ego, that's for sure. Yeah, you don't want to fail in front of people.
1: Yeah. Just explain how it works.
2: It starts with an interview. What do you need to get back to doing?
1: Right.
2: And it might be different for you than it is for me, than it is for somebody else. And we tailor the rehabilitation protocol to what that person is required to do after they're fully healed.
1: What are some signs that people should see a physical therapist?
2: If something is not progressively improving noticeably on its own within a week or so, then it's time to get an evaluation.
1: What does physical therapy involve?
2: We can prescribe exercises, manipulate the spine like chiropractors do, dry needling for tight muscles, sore muscles, help people recover from falls. We can improve balance. The span of what we do is very, very vast.
1: And again, you do accept medical insurance, but you will also act as concierge.
2: If somebody wants to pay cash, it actually knocks down a lot of barriers for us. You know, if you came in and we were treating you for your hip, you know, we were going through your insurance, and you came in and said, you know, Dan, I jammed my shoulder today. Can you take a look at it? We're somewhat prevented from going to another region of the body without getting the okay from the insurance company. If you were to pay cash and come in, I work for you directly. I'll look at your back. I'll look at your neck, your foot, whatever other ailment that you have and that time allows. I'm free to do that.
1: Give people the web address.
2: So our website is www.pinnaclerehab.com. 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And we have facilities as far north as Topsom, Maine, and as far south as Ridgefield, Connecticut.
1: 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And yes, it is better to go into a clinic. You might be embarrassed if you can't do it, but you're not going to say, I can't do it, Dan. Well, you're less likely to say it if somebody else is going to see you doing that. Tom, you're next with Howie.
3: Hey, Howie. Before 9/11, Rudy Giuliani went after Yasser Arafat when he was visiting the UN. I can't remember if he tried to have him arrested or he tried to have him blocked from New York City. Now, 30 years later, nearly, Zoran Mondami goes after Bibi, and we've gone full bizarro world.
1: I agree. Who would have ever thought in the 25th anniversary of 9/11, when Muslims slaughtered 3,000 New Yorkers and other Westerners, that we would have a Muslim mayor who basically is pro-terrorist. It's horrible. 978 says, we're headed down to Moby Dick's this weekend with our Howie Carr cheap bastard deal cards in hand to enjoy a delicious dinner at great prices. Still not getting reply messages, just letting you know. We got the message. Say hello to Toby. To Todd, excuse me, not Todd. I'm thinking of Toby Leary. Say hello to Todd Barry. You'll get some good service because I think business will be off a little. I'm Howie Carr.
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11: From ABC News, I'm Michelle Franzen. During a state visit, China's President Xi says his country and the U.S. can build on President Trump's visit to China earlier this year, including goals to strengthen communication. ABC's Karen Travers says after meetings today, there is a state dinner.
12: Tonight is the state dinner, which the president has said is the hottest ticket in town. Only about 100 people that will be attending that here at the White House. Tech leaders, business leaders, cabinet secretaries, and government officials. The president said that tomorrow, he and Xi Jinping will go to the National Archives, where they will have a chance to look at the Constitution. So that will also be a notable event given everything that is happening right now with this press coverage situation.
11: The freedom of the press being tested during the state visit by China's leader after a federal judge ruled three media outlets banned by the president last week should have their full access reinstated. Some members of the media impacted reported they still have not been granted access this morning. The judge ordering the Trump administration to explain why it had not complied with the order. Here's ABC's Mary Bruce.
13: This morning, a lawyer for the three media organizations, calling this a, quote, strong ruling vindicating freedom of the press, due process, and the rule of law. This move is just temporary, however, allowing them to regain access while litigation proceeds.
11: A developing storm off the Carolinas is expected to become a full-blown nor'easter this weekend. Coastal flood alerts are in effect, stretching from North Carolina and the Jersey Shore up to New England.
13: 50-mile-per-hour wind gusts, and I think the winds, that's where it gets its name from, a nor'easter. We're seeing these northeast winds drive into places like Poughkeepsie, New York City, Atlantic City, Boston, and Newport taking some of the brunt of this system when it comes to the waves. Places like Bar Harbor and Portland, Maine, not remaining unscathed. Heavy rain and some pretty gusty winds as well.
11: ABC's meteorologist Samara Theodore. Moderate to major flooding also possible due to onshore flow and high surf that will combine with Saturday's full moon. 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
11: In the Pacific, Tropical Storm Nolo is now less than 300 miles south of the Big Island of Hawaii, is expected to strengthen into a hurricane soon. Preps underway on the islands after several recent storms have battered the state of Hawaii.
15: The exact track of Nolo remains uncertain, but it now appears it will likely hug up against the Big Island. It could unleash extreme flooding rains of more than 20 inches in some areas of the islands. Governor Josh Green is telling residents they need to take Nolo seriously and get ready for intense rain on Friday and Saturday.
16: Material goods can always be replaced. Houses can be rebuilt, but we can't bring back our loved ones.
15: Hawaii's emergency leaders say flash flooding and mudslides are the biggest concerns because the ground is so saturated with water after other recent storms. Alex Stone, ABC News.
11: New York Attorney General Letitia James suing prediction betting site Polymarket, accusing the company of running an illegal gambling operation.
17: The federal lawsuit alleged that Polymarket is an illegal, unlicensed gambling operation that exposes New Yorkers to serious personal and financial risk. Polymarket argues they aren't subject to state gambling laws because they're technically selling financial contracts, something regulated by the federal government. But the New York Attorney General says that under state law, it's the same thing as gambling and needs a license to operate. The federal lawsuit comes as Polymarket sees a massive boom in business, on track to facilitate more than $70 billion in trades just this year.
11: ABC's Peter Haralambos, Michelle Franz, and ABC News.
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18: Good afternoon. The Savings Bank of Walpole, the Savings Bank of You News Time is 5:05. Top headlines this afternoon. Work on the downtown project is set to expand down to Water Street before the end of the construction season, despite the first phase focusing on Central Square. Two New Hampshire residents are facing charges after police say they stole numerous items from storage units in Winchendon, Massachusetts. And four new paws and a wet nose have joined the Cheshire County Sheriff's Office. Meteorologist Phil Spivak is calling for mostly sunny skies today in the mid-60s, partly cloudy tonight, mid-40s. For Friday, partly sunny, mid-60s. Occasional rain and breezy on Saturday, upper 50s to near 60. Rain on Sunday, mid-50s. And looking ahead to Monday, chance of showers, mid-50s. The latest on these stories and more coming your way in about 24 minutes in the WKBK News Center. I'm Abby Trombley.
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1: You know, the sun's out, but there must be a storm coming. You know why? I just turned on the local TV news, and they had video of waves breaking against the seawall. That never happens, you know, unless there's a storm. There's a storm coming. I got this message a little late, unfortunately. It's from City Hall in Boston. Reminder, today at 4 p.m., Mayor Wu to deliver remarks at the National Urban Rat Summit. Did you see it? The National Urban Rat Summit. Actually, I knew that was coming because there was a tease on the front page of the Herald today. Rat Summit. City hosts rodent confab. When Whitey Bulger was around, they had a rat summit every day. I used to see it sometimes when I'd be driving by the South Boston Liquor Mart. Then sometimes they'd have the rat summit out on a Castle Island. 844-500-4242. Joining us a little bit later this hour will be Dr. Matt Callahan, the house vet of the Howie Carr Radio Network, and he will be answering any of your questions about pets. If you need your man's best friend or the cat or any other house pet you have, he'll be glad to answer your questions. If you need a second opinion from somebody, give us a call at 844-500-4242 or text Howie to 617-213-1066. How do you know you're in deep trouble as a corrupt politician in Massachusetts? I'll tell you, the answer is when you're indicted by a grand jury that works for the state attorney general, Andrea Joy Campbell. She finally found a Democrat politician that she could indict today. And it's the embattled mayor of Lawrence, Brian DePeña, who speaks pidgin English and needs an interpreter for his court appearances. He has been indicted by a state grand jury this afternoon on new charges of wiretapping and witness intimidation. He's already under indictment by the feds. They're going to put him away. He stole, allegedly, $1.5 million in COVID welfare relief for his tire business. It was a very thriving business. I think it had $24 in its checking account when he got $1.5 million. What he did this time, he installed a security system for his office separate from the security cameras that were already installed and maintained in City Hall in 2023. The cameras, the official cameras, do not record audio. But then he recorded a conversation between two city employees on a private camera and then shared the recording with 14 people. Also known as witnesses, I dare say, since they've got that number. They've only got 14. Even Andrea Joy Campbell could get a conviction in this case. Oh, boy. So it's another bad day for Brian DePeña. He was born in the Dominican Republic, you know, as was Francesco Paolino, the state rep. He was born in the Dominican Republic, and he's been indicted, too, on charges of stealing $700,000 in COVID welfare fraud. I wonder if they're going to indict any other Lawrence politicians on charges of welfare fraud who were born in the Dominican Republic. Inquiring minds want to know. 844-500-4242. Time now for the Chump Line.
0: Healy's in a tough campaign. I wouldn't be surprised to see a few white faces at that Christmas party this year.
1: Well, it's Mayor Wu's Christmas party, but we get the impression. Are there any white faces this afternoon at the Rat Summit?
2: Hey, Howie, Troy Jackson. His family tree is a telephone pole.
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4: Chapter 8, What the Crime Scene Told Trooper Paul.
1: Trooper Paul didn't have a potty mouth, but it's nice to remember Trooper Paul. The crime scene speaks to me.
6: The Connecticut Sun are moving to Texas. Well, so much for the Greenfield fan club.
1: Did Rosa DeLauro have season tickets? I know she's married, but she was looking forward to going to the last ditch lesbian bar in Greenfield.
23: Hey, Hezbollah, raise your stumps if you remember the peepers.
1: That's going around a lot on the internet this afternoon. Bibi mentioned Hezbollah. They asked him if they remembered the pagers, and the joke is raise your stump if you remember the pagers.
24: So did you see, after 40 years, Frugal Fanny's is closing. What the hell is a Frugal Fanny? Is that like a gay bar for cheap people? Does Mara go there?
1: I think it's a clothing store, isn't it? Yeah, I think it's a clothing store for women. By the way, breaking news from Channel 5. People are fighting to get on the ferry to leave Nantucket. It would take a heart of stone not to laugh. The beautiful people are fleeing the island resort.
25: Hey, Howie, when Musk bought Twitter, he brought in a sink. If Musk buys CNN, he must be bringing a toilet.
1: I think they just want to give him an equity interest in the overall merged company. But it would be, wouldn't it be great to see him go in there? You're fired. You're fired. You're fired. You're fired.
26: And now C-SPAN 2 returns to the town hall with Elizabeth Warren.
27: Senator Warren, what do you think about prominent California Democrat staffer and Chinese nationalist Ho Yin Mo, who was arrested in Vegas for overstaying his visa?
28: That's my kind of man.
1: Ho Yin Mo. Don't forget his middle name. And just pronounce it. Just his first and his last names.
29: That was your last chump line message. Thank you for calling Howie Carr, you chump.
1: Officer Mark says, just a memo to the callers lining up for Dr. Matt. He will not be taking questions about domestic rats participating in the Rat Summit. The Rat Summit. Again, all those days I drove by the South Boston Liquor Mart and Stevie and Whitey would be standing outside. I'd be kind of worrying about it. But little did I know it was the original Rat Summit in Boston. All right. That's it for the Chump Line today. The Chump Line is the recorded voicemail message service of the Howie Carr Show. 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
12: Here is your Thursday Red Sox Minute, presented by Samuel Adams. Sonny Gray pitched six outstanding innings. He is now tied for the major league lead with 18 wins. Andrew Monasterio drove in the only run, and the Red Sox edged the Guardians 1-0 at Fenway last night. Just the fifth win in the last 13 for the Red Sox, who did clinch that playoff spot on Sunday. And Gray could become the fourth Red Sox pitcher since 2000 to lead the American League in victories. The Roldis Chapman struck out the side in the ninth for his 35th save. Scary moment, though, as Sadon Rafaela returned off the injured list and then left with a hamstring injury. Red Sox will send Ranger Suarez to the hill for the season finale against the Guardians. Sox will play two, by the way, coming up on Friday, scrapping their Sunday game against the Cubs due to the pending storm. That is your Red Sox Minute, presented by Samuel Adams, the official beer of the Boston Red Sox.
13: 581-8942.

0: Carr is back.
1: Dr. Matt is in the house. So since the world's ending tomorrow or Saturday, he's here for one final appearance.
2: The pre-Armageddon.
1: Like I said, I saw the waves going up against the seawalls. I've never seen that before.
2: Yeah, the first time.
1: They had to get the TV crew down there to take some pictures of the waves bursting against the seawall.
2: Where's Shelby Scott when we need her?
1: 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Matt is here now filling in. Matt, what is the poll question? What are the results thus far?
3: And you can vote in the poll question by going to howiecarshow.com. When was Governor Maura Healey telling the truth about her feelings regarding the gas tax suspension? In March, when she said she opposed them, or in September, when she said she supported them?

0: in bringing together cities to burrow under barriers and scurry towards solutions for the highest quality of life for our human residents. Do rats amuse you, Mayor? Do you find rats amusing?
1: Man, what did Mark Twain say about puns? You know, the lowest form of humor.
0: That's pretty weak stuff. I mean, I don't mind people having fun, but that's if you've ever been walking down the street in Boston or anywhere else, and you've just stumbled across a rat or one that's been splattered by a passing motor vehicle, you don't laugh too much about seeing rats.
1: No.
0: All right. 844-500-4242. Dr. Matt Callahan is in the house. He's the house veterinarian of the Howie Carr Radio Network, and he's here to answer any of your questions about dogs, cats, any other
1: rats.
0: If you got a pet rat, Willard the rat, and there are many rats around, and some of them are on two legs, you know.
1: Yeah.
0: One of them is in his 90s, and in parts unknown. His name is Stevie the Rifleman Flemmy, but he's still hanging out after all these years. Where can people reach you? Where's your clinic, and where can people reach you, Dr.
1: Yeah, I run the Ipswich Animal Hospital on Route 1 on the Ipswich Rowley line, and my number is 978-948-8189.
0: 978-948-8189.
1: Yes.
0: Okay. 844-500-4242. How dangerous is this storm? I mean, if the winds are 40, 50 miles an hour, I mean, obviously you're not going to want to take the dog out. I mean, that's just one of the things you have to deal with if you're a dog owner.
1: Right.
0: But is it dangerous to have a dog out in that
1: You know, unless you're right on the coast, you know, and then there's just tree falling and stuff like that. So I don't think there's any particular danger, although, you know, I would say panicky dogs are probably the biggest thing. So in that, you know, that really occurs around like solar eclipses and high weather events, stuff like that. You get a dog that's discombobulated.
0: Thunder. If there's thunder. I don't know if there'll be any thunder with this.
1: I think there is supposed to be thunder with this. Yeah. So, when we have a lot of thunder.
0: So the dog could get scared and run away if he's not on a leash.
1: So keep him on a leash.
0: Or a harness, as Tina would say about Roscoe.
1: Well, Roscoe's a special case and probably does deserve a harness. So the Frenchies and the pugs and... I prefer harnesses for those dogs, too, so I'm on Trina's side.
0: All right. We got a few calls here, but let's take a text first. Maltese, 15, sometimes panting while at rest, and I hear her wheezing while sleeping. Why? What is it?
1: Yeah.
0: What can a vet do?
1: So, first of all, this is something that's worth a trip to the vet for. Certainly, the two big things are heart disease and lung disease. Dogs can have that wheeziness with heart disease, too, so you want to have, you know, someone can stick a stethoscope on them and have a listen. That'll really help pin it down. But older dogs do tend to have this sort of pulmonary fibrosis. Most veterinarians call it old dog lungs. And so because dogs are doing most of their oxygen exchange and temperature regulation through respiration, they don't perspire, they respire. So those older dogs are going to struggle to maintain their body temperature a little bit more.
0: What can he do?
1: Well, I think that, as I said, first of all, I would have them looked at by a vet, because there's certainly a number of things you can do to treat it. Smaller dogs can also have collapsing trachea, and that can be treated too. So yeah, it's a trip to the veterinarian. And then there's pneumonia and bronchitis, so I don't want to rule those out. So those are out there too.
0: Scotia, you're next with Howie Carr and Dr. Matt. Go ahead, Scotia.
2: Before I ask my question, I want to say really quick, I wonder if they played Michael Jackson's Ben at the rat summit.
0: did Mayor Wu moonwalk in?
2: Now, I have an aging cat I adopted. She's 16. She has kidney disease.
1: Yep.
2: She's doing well. She's on Serenia once in a while for nausea if she gets sick.
1: Mm-hmm.
2: She goes in for fluids every now and again, and she's on a kidney dry diet. But they just diagnosed her with a hyperthyroidism, and they told me that sometimes the medication they give them can make the kidney disease worse. And I just wanted a second opinion. Is this something that's true?
1: Yeah, I mean, I think on some level it is true. The problem is,

0: is that sometimes thyroid disease actually masks the kidney disease, so you don't see it until you treat it. So you might expect some worsening in the numbers, but I don't think the kidney disease per se is worse. It's just that resolving the thyroid disease puts them in a position where they're, where they, you're going to see the kidney disease a little more prominent. Also, methimazole, which is the treatment, which is the oral treatment for thyroid disease, is eliminated by the kidney, so sometimes they need a lower dose. But absolutely, I would treat the thyroid disease too. There's, you know, you should probably treat both, because one, you know, the thyroid disease can kill them as well as the kidney disease.
1: Sorry, Scotia, you're in a tough spot, looks like. But
0: old cats.
1: Yeah. I'm Howie Carr.
2: Hi, it's Jared. It's hard to believe, but I started my journey with Calitren 2 years ago, and you know what? It's worked. I started out, I was at 215 pounds, now I'm at 196. I lost weight in a healthy, natural way, not through some fad diet, and I didn't have to deny myself any foods along the way, because Calitren uses a specially formulated digestive enzyme with their collagen, and that helps you in so many ways. Check them out and start your Calitren journey at toploss.com. 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
5: Good afternoon. Keene City Council's Municipal Services, Facilities, and Infrastructure Committee has made a recommendation on the Gilbo Avenue Solar Pavilion project. Following a public meeting last week, the city engineer and public works director presented 3 design and 5 location options to the committee, which ultimately recommended the monoslope or flat roof design and recommended locating it within the commercial street lot rather than over the on-street parking on Gilbo Ave that public works recommended. The matter now goes before the full city council next week. In other orders of business, the committee recommended some site distance easements at the intersections of North and South Lincoln Streets and Roxbury Street, with a plan to revisit it in 6 months to see if the safety conditions have improved. The committee also got an update on the roadway safety action plan and on the downtown project, where Casella Construction went over their streetscaping plan and underground sewer work scheduled to begin on October 26th near Water Street, a change from the original plan of construction staying in Central Square for the first phase of the project that representatives for Casella said makes sense for the project and will ease some of the traffic disruptions. The city plans to release more information about that within the next month. 2 New Hampshire residents are facing charges after police in Winchendon, Massachusetts, say they broke into several self-storage units and stole numerous items. According to a news release, the thefts occurred on September 12th and September 14th at Winchendon Self-Storage. Police say the suspects, identified as 37-year-old Lee Bertram of New Ipswich and 56-year-old Jeanette Marie Tyler of Ringe, were captured on surveillance footage. Following an investigation, they were both arrested and are facing several charges, including conspiracy, breaking and entering to commit a felony in the nighttime and daytime, and possession of burglarious instruments. Several of the items that were stolen have been recovered, along with additional property suspected of being stolen. Bertram and Tyler are being held on bail after their arraignment on Monday. They're both scheduled to appear in court next on October 16th. The Cheshire County Sheriff's Office has added a new member to their team. Canine Deputy Tulsa, a 13-month-old black lab, joined the department this week and will be working with Deputy Jeff Bain. According to a Facebook post, her primary duties will include narcotics detection and friendly find. Tulsa and Bain will undergo 12 weeks of dedicated canine training to build the skills and partnership that they need to serve the community. Now, with a look at your forecast, here's meteorologist Phil Spivak.
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6: Sunshine through the afternoon. Temperatures pushing into the mid-60s. Partly cloudy tonight, 43 to 47 the low. And tomorrow, a mixture of sunshine and cloudiness, 63 to 67. Cooler to the weekend. We're only in the 50s. It's a rainy weekend. Rain starts to set up on Saturday. Just spotty showers through the morning. Steady rainfall into the afternoon on Saturday. Could be heavy at times late day. I'm meteorologist Phil Spivak from the WKBK Weather Center.
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1: 844-500-4242. I just signed a copy of Mass Corruption Volume 2 for Dr. Matt. I hope you enjoy it, Dr. Matt.
2: That's my payment plan here.
1: We're on the
2: paid in books.
1: we're on the road tomorrow. We'll be in Gorham, Maine. Come on by to Moody Heavy Collision. It's on Raceway Road or Drive. Sean Moody, he'll be joining us in the next segment. This is Matt's last segment for this month. So if you want to, if you've got a question, get on board now. 844-500-4242. Here's the CBD question of the month.
2: Nice.
1: Can CBD oil made for stress in pets cause unintended problems for my 10-year-old German Shepherd?
2: Yes. It can sedate them. It can cause nausea. It can cause vomiting and diarrhea. Yeah. So definitely can.
1: You don't recommend it?
2: No, it's not that I don't recommend it. It's just it's applications were for everything, right? So when it came out, it was good for everything. And there's certain pain applications that I recommend for clients because it does seem to help. There's some pain receptors that CBD blocks, and so that's pretty well documented. So I'm in favor of it for that.
1: But there are
2: there is no such thing as a free lunch. Yeah.
1: 207, I have a 13-year-old husky mix, and she went for a rabies vaccine, and they accidentally gave her a one-year vaccine. Versus the 3-year, is that going to cause a problem, and does she then have to go back to the 3-year routine next year?
2: Yeah, so no, she can go right back to the 3-year shot on her next vaccine. The one year vaccine is basically the same vaccine, the vaccine manufacturer doesn't give it the same rating as the other one, so it's just good for a year.
1: All right. Someone says, can you tweet out that Michelle Wu rat release? I have to read that. I'll send it to Matt, and he can tweet it out. Hey, don't give her too much grief. The woman that works for her is just trying to have a little fun. But again, it is kind of a nasty problem, rats, wouldn't you say?
2: Really? That's, yeah.
1: They're not.
2: And they are big in Boston. I've seen them. They are the size of small cats.
1: I wish I hadn't seen, down in the South End in the old days. I'm sure in the new days too.
2: Yes.
1: But they were bad. Johnny, you're next with Howie Carr and Dr. Matt. Go ahead, Johnny.
3: Hi, thank you both for taking my call. I appreciate it.
1: Sure. Go ahead.
3: I've got a 13-year-old cat. It's an indoor cat, and it's on the small side. And it's a long-haired cat. Everything's been great with it until recently. It seems the cat litter has been sticking to her fur.
2: Yep.
3: And we're like, okay, so we started trimming the fur.
2: Yeah.
3: And then she started getting a habit about once a week, not using her litter box, but pooping on the rug outside the room where her litter box is.
2: Okay.

0: And we're wondering if it's just her age, or is she mad about something, or...
1: Yeah, that's a great question. Cats will certainly do that if they're upset about something. So with regards to this, the trim, you can use clippers, you can bring them to a groomer, or you can have the veterinarian do it to shave up under their tail and around their perineum, which includes their anus and their private parts, and you just shave up around there. That really helps. Cats will object to a lot of things with regards to their litter. So you might want to put a second litter box. If they have a covered litter box, give them an uncovered one. If you've changed the litter, go back to the old litter that you're using, because if they object to whatever you're doing, they're going to exact their revenge, just exactly how your cat is doing it.
2: Ugh. That's why I prefer a dog.
1: But also, yeah, the other thing real quickly is just check their urinary tract too, because cats with urinary tract infections can sometimes, you know, poop almost anywhere, even though it's a urinary tract problem.
2: With us is Dr. Matt Callahan. What's your number, Dr. Matt, if people want to call you?
1: My number is 978-948-8189.
2: Dave, you're next with Howie Carr and Dr. Matt. Go ahead, Dave.
3: Hey, thanks for taking my call. Dr. Matt, I've got a 4-year-old German Shepherd female, incredibly healthy, no problems. Lately, the last few days, she's had some really bad diarrhea.
1: Mm-hmm.
3: Been giving her some, with her kibble, I've been giving her white rice and some boiled, chopped up chicken breast, but mostly kibble,
1: yeah.
3: Trying to solidify her diet, but it seems like she's... And actually, a few weeks ago, I had brought her in for a fecal parasite test,
1: right.
3: And came back no parasites, anything
1: yeah.
3: like that. My wife and I went away for about 10 days, and we came back, and she was at a kennel where she always goes, but the
1: okay.
3: kennel said maybe she has separation anxiety.
1: Yeah, so there's a couple of different things. Certainly, dogs can have diarrhea from stress, and they can have diarrhea when they go off to a kennel. If we're looking for treatments to it, however, the first thing I would do is give her a 24-hour fast. That means the old Yankee fast, which means no food. They can have as much water as they want, but no food for 24 hours. Usually, if I'm treating them, I'll give them the drug Serenia, which helps their GI tract calm down a little bit. And sometimes I'll give them the drug Metronidazole, too, and a probiotic. So if you want to seek out your vet's advice, maybe that's what they'll recommend. But I definitely, my first blush is give them 24-hour fasting. And I'm not a huge fan of bland diets. I usually just put them back on their regular diet.
2: Thanks for the call, Dave. 844-500-4242. Patty, you're next with Howie Carr and Dr. Matt. Go ahead, Patty.
4: Hi, Dr. Matt. Hi, okay. Howie. Thanks for taking the call. Over the years, we've had domestic tuxedo cats, which we love, but all of them have this clawing of my upholstered furniture and also where the plaster on the walls meets corners. And I've tried everything. Sisal rope, scratching posts. I sprayed the deterrent.
1: Yeah.
4: I got slip covers. I bought this kind of fabric you Velcro onto your furniture, which
1: oh,
4: is
1: nice.
4: Ugly, but
1: yeah.
4: I don't really know what else to do, and also this behavior that all the tuxedos do.
2: Isn't this common to all cats?
1: I don't think it's a tuxedo cat problem. I think it's
2: yeah.
1: a cat problem, yeah. So, first of all, I'd make sure their nails are trimmed. You can also, if you want to, there's actually glue-on rubber nail covers that you can use, and I haven't seen too many cats with them recently, but about 10 years ago, they were all the rage. Aluminum foil tends to help, too. And as you said, then the pheromone diffusers, that sort of stuff, and then offering them alternatives. But trim their nails, put nail covers on them, and put aluminum foil on the places where you don't want them to scratch. Cats are habitual, so you know they love to do the same thing again and again, and so it's hard to break habits. The good news is once you break it, that's they tend to stay broken. The habit breaks.
2: So. This is not a segment that's designed to get people to adopt cats so far.
1: Or tuxedo cats.
2: Kathy, you're next with Howie Carr and Dr. Matt. Go ahead, Kathy.
5: Hi, Howie and Dr. Matt.
2: Hi.
5: I have a cat that I've had for a year. She's probably 2 years old, was a rescue, lived outside for a summer. And she bites. Sometimes she's mean.
1: Mm-hmm.
5: And I don't really know. Some people are like, oh, she loves you. They're love bites. I said, no, they're not love bites.
1: Yeah, you know, I see this. And I do agree with they're not necessarily mean bites. It's just the cat's sort of been whipped into a frenzy. So are you doing certain things or does the cat just come up and bite you?
5: No, I'm learning the signs, you
1: yeah.
5: know, when the tail starts
1: yep,
5: going.
1: Absolutely.
5: But I'll be sitting there watching TV. She'll be sitting on my lap. And sometimes if I touch her,
1: yeah.
5: that's all it takes.
1: Right. So some cats actually have it's called hyperesthesia syndrome. So when you pet them, it actually hurts them, especially above their tail. So just be careful of that area. Secondly, what I might try with this cat is the anti-anxiety drug amitriptyline. It comes as a 10 milligram tablet. It also comes as a flavored liquid. It also comes as a transdermal. And it tends to help with these sort of aberrant behaviors, and it allows them to settle in. Again, once you break the habit, then you quite often can take them off the drug because the habit's broken, but it might take 3, 4, 5 months.
2: Good luck, Kathy. 844-500-4242. It hurts the cat when you...
1: Yeah, yeah. So they actually put these cats in these, like, PET scans, and they rub this area, and the pain area of their brain lights up. So, you know, I used to think some cats were just jerks, and as it turned out, I was the jerk.
2: Really?
1: For scratching them. Yeah.
2: But not when you pat them on the head
1: not
2: or
1: usually,
2: like
1: not
2: that.
1: Not usually, yeah. It's okay. Usually towards the end of the body, yeah, and tail head.
2: I always learn something on this segment. I don't know that I'm ever going to be
1: knowledge.
2: I don't really pet a lot of cats anywhere, but I know it now. John, you're next with Howie Carr and Dr. Matt. Go ahead, John.
6: Hi, how you doing? I live up on the North Shore, and we have an odd issue with coyotes. They seem to be coming around and eating the pears off my neighbor's tree. And have you ever heard anything like that?
1: Of animals eating fruit? Yes, I've heard of animals
2: John,
1: eating
2: I
1: fruit.
2: John, I thought you were going to say they were eating the cats.
1: Yeah, right.
2: Because we've actually gotten a couple of texts about that.
1: Yeah.
2: I mean, shouldn't you? I mean, eating the pears, I think you should be happy that
1: yeah.
2: they're not eating below
1: yeah,
2: the house pets.
1: It's like, get a camera out. I want to see pictures of the pear-eating coyotes. So, yeah. Coyotes eat a lot of different things. They're fairly, they're not quite omnivores, but they're pretty close. So
2: I was thinking, I was walking last night, and you know, I didn't hear anything. You know, when I was on the path, and sometimes in some years there are a lot of coyotes mm-hmm. around, and you hear the howling when
1: yeah.
2: it gets dark. I mean, what happens? Are they just get wiped out by rabies, or?
1: No, I think, well, if you come around my house, they seem to be doing very well. So, I'm pretty rural, so yeah, we hear them every night. They're having a great time, apparently.
2: All right. Dr. Matt, give us your phone number one more time.
1: 978-948-8189.
2: Thank you very much. Sorry, this was a truncated segment. Look, we got people full lines now, people want to get in, but you'll be back next month.
1: I will.
2: Thank you. And again, Dr. Matt is the best, and check him out and his clinic. What's the name of the clinic again?
1: Ipswich Animal Hospital.
2: Okay, great. Thank you, Dr. Matt. And we'll be back with Sean Moody, and we'll discuss our remote tomorrow in Gorham, Maine. I'm Howie Carr.
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1: 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That's in Gorham, Maine, just outside of Portland. It's located at 48 Raceway Drive, the old harness track. And it's a great place, and there are going to be a lot of people out there. And joining us now to talk about it is the owner of Moody's Collision Heavy Duty, Sean Moody, former candidate for political office in Maine. Sean, looking forward to being up there tomorrow. Tell us what's in store for everybody who comes by.
2: Oh, yeah, that's awesome. And you know, I've got a lot of people commenting. They've been plugging us this week, so I think we're expecting a good crowd. It's going to be great. We have food there. Beverages. And we're actually going to have a special appearance. Senator Collins is going to be there. I think she's going to be on your program, right, Howie?
1: Yeah.
2: Late in the day.
1: Yeah, she's going to be on the show at 4:30. I think. Yeah.
2: That's going to be fantastic. So we need every redneck, every small business person. I mean, there's a lot at stake. People know in this upcoming election, and there's. People got to remember, in southern Maine, we grew up here, so there's still a few Mainers left down here, Howie. That's not all flatlanders. You know, we're trying to hang on down here.
1: I understand. I'm sorry. I'm sorry I fled at an early age. But, you know, you guys get, it's a great place to come. It's easy to get to, too. It's tell people where it is, where your heavy-duty outfit is.
2: Yep, Howie. We're on Route 202, west of Gorham. You can Google it, 48 Raceway Drive, Gorham, Maine. And if you're coming from the south, they just come up 112. It is really easy, right on the main drag. And Howie, I'm off subject here, but I listen, here for a bit, and I have Dr. Matt. That is a great show, and I got a kick out of it. The guy called and said his cat was pooping all over the place, and he thought he might have a high level of anxiety or something, and Dr. Matt's remedy was just going to shave the cat's private areas. And I'm thinking, well, if that cat wasn't wound up before, you're going to be now.
1: I know. When the scratching cat came up, my theory was, what I've always heard is a water pistol will suffice. But Dr. Matt's not going to say something like that. So Dr. Howie will give you that advice. Get a water pistol.
2: Well, it's informative and it's entertaining too, Howie. No, tomorrow we're expecting a really good turnout. Bring plenty of books, Howie. I got a signed copy of Paperboy the last time I saw you. I really appreciated that. And you get your brand new book out.
1: And we're going to be bringing up some Kennedy Babylons too. They're back in print. Kennedy Babylons 1 and 2. We'll have all these books. And again, what's really great about your Collision Center? There's amazing stuff. I mean, people are going to see, we've all seen auto body shops and, they have a purpose, but your facility is amazing. You do things there I've never seen before.
2: I mean, that spray booth is 60 feet long. You put a whole tractor trailer in there, and that's $250,000, piece of equipment. We took you around, you and Kathy. That was cool, Howie, last time you were up. And we got the only 25-ton frame machine in Maine and New Hampshire, I think. The only one around to straighten frames on these big rigs. So, no, we're fully equipped. We've got a location up north that does the same thing. Brian Roberts runs the facility along with Ken McBride. We got an awesome crew. The crew said they'd stick around. So if you want to take a tour, one of our coworker owners, we're coworker owned. Half the company's owned by our coworkers, and they'll be there on site to give people personal tours and explain anything that you have for questions.
1: Yeah, it's really cool. I mean, even if you beyond the show and seeing some of the politicians who are going to be there running for office, this is an amazing facility to just check out. It's really a cool place. Moody's Collision Heavy Duty. Yeah.
2: We do it. We do what we do every day, so we kind of take it for granted. But you're right. Like you came in, I was impressed how engaged you were and asking questions and this and that. And you're right. When you see it for the first time, it's impressive.
1: Yeah, it is. We wanted to bring our grandson up. He's 4 and a half and he loves trucks, but, maybe next time we'll get him up, but
2: write him a get out of school note, Howie. We start him in early.
1: Well, anyway, it's great. So we'll be there early too, and you're gonna have sandwiches and drinks to give away, and you can watch the show. Yeah. You can buy a book. You can meet various politicians who are going to be there, and it's going to be a great time. It's going to be a lousy weekend, so the rain won't have started. So you'll have something to do before you get battened down for the weekend.
2: Well, Howie, I got to tell you, I'm not saying Senator Collins isn't a draw, but when we say that Howie Carr's going to be there, that's the hook right there. People say, Howie's going to be there? Oh, my God, I want to meet Howie. I'll be there. You've got a big audience in Maine, Howie. You really do. Big following.
1: Thank you for saying that, Sean Moody. And sure. Senator Collins will be there, and we don't know who else, but we're going to have a good time. Moody's Heavy Duty Collision, 48 Raceway Drive in Gorham, Maine. We'll be there probably around 1 o'clock, and we'll be there till forever. Thanks, Sean. I'm Howie Carr. 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
5: from ABC News, I'm Michelle Franzen. The White House preparing for tonight's state dinner honoring China's President Xi and his wife. Earlier, President Trump rolled out the red carpet before meeting behind closed doors with the president. He says he and Xi share a special great friendship. The state visit drawing bipartisan criticism, though, with China's support of Iran. ABC's Karen Travers has more.
6: China is Iran's top trading partner. China is the largest buyer of Iranian oil. And we're also hearing from lawmakers who say that China has been supplying intelligence, satellite imagery to Iran that has led to the deaths of American soldiers. So these are all big issues that will be discussed. The president said yesterday he will be talking about the war with Iran with China's President Xi.
5: The war with Iran keeping oil prices hovering near or above $100 a barrel, impacting fuel prices. Diesel drives the U.S. economy. Truck drivers and farmers relying on the fuel. Gas buddies showing a gallon is above $6.50 and climbing. ABC's Karen Wall says the Trump administration is debating options that could tame some of those costs.
7: One idea to tackle this problem of high diesel prices is to ban the export of American diesel to keep supplies here in the U.S. President Trump supports that idea, but his energy secretary, Chris Wright, is against it. Wright says the same refineries that make diesel also make regular gas and jet fuel. And he says if they can't ship diesel overseas, they'll run out of places to store it, and then we'll be forced to cut production, driving prices even higher.
5: An FDA advisory panel has endorsed a blood test that can be used to screen for signs of dozens of different types of cancer. The Galleri test is made by Grail and analyzes cell-free DNA. If a test comes back positive, more would need to be done for a diagnosis.
8: The test is already available by prescription for people 50 and older. FDA approval could mean easier access and insurance reimbursement.
5: ABC's Andrea Fujii. You're listening to ABC News.
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8: On the world stage at the UN General Assembly, Israel's Prime Minister Benjamin Netanyahu delivering a speech to world leaders defending Israel's military operations in the Middle East. Netanyahu pushing back on claims that Israel is carrying out genocide in Gaza, saying Hamas and other Iran-backed militants openly call for the destruction of Israel and Jews around the world.
10: Israel didn't commit genocide. Israel prevented genocide.
8: Netanyahu again says the survival of Israel is at stake following the October 7th attacks 3 years ago that sparked the war on Hamas in Gaza and Hezbollah in Lebanon. Outside the United Nations today, pro-Palestinian demonstrations took place against Israel's prime minister. There is also pressure mounting at home. Netanyahu is facing Israeli elections next month. Fall is here, and leaf-peeping experts say across the Northeast, the colors are expected to be vivid due to more moisture. ABC's Will Reeve is in New Hampshire ahead of the busy tourist season.
11: With peak foliage here in New England still a few weeks away, enthusiasm is already reaching a fever pitch.
12: I'm taking people to see covered bridges, the fields, the forest, kind of getting them off the beaten path a little bit.
11: Amy Bartlett runs a company that offers private fall foliage tours in the Woodstock, Vermont area.
12: I've actually got some guests who are coming over from the United Kingdom this year, too.
11: She says she's already all sold out for the fall.
8: I'm Michelle Franzen, ABC News.
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0: This is Lee Habib, and this is Our American Stories, the show where America is the star and the American people, coming to you from the city where the West begins, Fort Worth, Texas. Victor Davis Hanson is an historian and classicist who has written extensively about George S. Patton, with the general being a key figure in his book, The Soul of Battle. Hanson argues that the real immorality in war is not the use of great force to inflict punishment, but the failure to exercise moral authority at all. Here's Victor Davis Hanson, and this came from a talk he gave at Hillsdale College, who sponsor this show. All of our history stories are sponsored by the great folks at Hillsdale College.
1: George Patton was resented by most of his peers because he was from one of the wealthiest families in America. Mount Wilson in L.A., that was his grandmother, Wilson, the Wilson family. His father was the city attorney of L.A. and owned 1,000 acres in Pasadena. He was fabulously rich on his own family side, and then he married into the Ayer Pharmaceutical Company, Frederick Ayer's big empire. So when the image of American officers was Omar Bradley and Eisenhower and Lucian Truscott and Wade Haslip, all of these great people from the hinterland of America, here came Patton from California playing polo with his own yacht and a stable of horses all during the Depression. And he had been in the 1912 Olympics. He came in fourth. He might have won the pentathlon. He claimed that he was such a good shot that each time he shot, he put the bullet right through the prior hole, and the judges didn't understand that. And he may have been right. But if you follow his career through the 20s and 30s, up until Pearl Harbor, it was characterized by absolute brilliance. He was the first person to see that the Christie tank in 1919 had the best suspension and the Americans should go for it, and yet we didn't do it, and that was the model that the T-34 Russian tank adopted. He designed the U.S. cavalry saber. And in this entire process, he developed U.S. armor tactics. 1940, in war games in Louisiana, he captured the senior general, Hugh Drum. You may have seen The Dirty Dozen, that movie, that old movie about capture, how they played dirty. That was basically based on Patton's war maneuvers, well, how he went on a 400-mile goose chase, they thought, and ended up capturing the red general. He was on the blue team. And he did that two times. Then he went down and got into Indio, out in the middle of nowhere, and set up an entire desert warfare complex and taught Americans with inferior Lee tanks the elements of armor, pursuit, and breakthroughs. The point I'm making is that when Pearl, and he was 55 and he was still not a brigadier general. People hated him because he was drank too much. There were periods in his life when he womanized. He played polo, as I said. He was accident prone. He lit a gas lamp to look at his eye and it blew up and burned his face. He accidentally stabbed himself. He broke his leg, he got phlebitis. He was always, and of course he died in a freak accident as well, so he was known as injury prone, reckless, rich, ostentatious, loud, and yet he spoke French, read German, and was highly educated. The point I'm getting at is that he enunciated or he articulated a worldview of war, and it was similar to his contemporaries like LeMay and Ridgway, and also very Sherman-esque. He was a big admirer of William Tecumseh Sherman, and he basically said that democracies are therapeutic societies and we don't train people, thank God, to kill people, but there are people in the world who do, and when they do, they need people like George Patton, who's part of and yet not part of a democracy, that understands the evil mind and can make soldiers for brief periods of time have the training and the courage and the fortitude to stand up to the Hermann Göring Division or Focke-Wulf 190 pilots or U-boats. And that was his principle, and then you would kill these evil people and you protect the innocent, and he said that. And we don't like people to say that. When Colin Powell said, what's your strategy for the first Gulf War? He said, we're going to find the Saddam's army, we're going to cut it off, and then we're going to kill it. And people got very angry. Why did he have to say kill it at the end? That therapeutic alternative is deeply ingrained, and it's very hard for societies like us to mobilize against these perceived threats without these types of people. So when we were ready after Pearl Harbor to fight, the obvious choice for our first engagement was George S. Patton. Right before Pearl Harbor in October, he was promoted to Major General, two-star general. And yet, when we had Operation Torch, the November 1942 landings in Northwest Africa, he was not chosen to lead the entire project of Torch. He was given just the Western Command, 30,000 troops. The most incompetent, useless general in American history, Lloyd Freidenhall, was. And Eisenhower wrote a report and said, he looks like a general, he breathes fire, he's our man, I've never been more impressed. He would swagger around, he would pound his fist, and he didn't know anything, and the result was, as you know, the worst defeat in American history really was, or at least the most humiliating, the Kaiserin Pass, where Rommel destroyed an entire brigade, 3,000 missing, 400 dead, 600 tanks, just Freidenhall, where was he? 50 miles back, dug in a bunker. Probably drunk.

0: When it was time to take over Second Corps, everybody thought Patton will get his chance, and yet Eisenhower asked General Harmon to do it, who turned down and said, "This is pretty embarrassing. Patton deserves it." So Patton took over immediately at the Battle of El Gazar. He won the first battle Americans had won in World War II.
1: And you've been listening to Victor Davis Hanson tell the story not just of General George S. Patton, but about how democracies continue to be able to defend themselves against evil while enjoying the fruits of Western civilization. 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
1: And we continue with Our American Stories and with Victor Davis Hanson telling the story of not just George S. Patton, but, well, the soul of battle, and particularly how a genteel society and Western democracies themselves can survive and thrive when life and death are on the line. Let's continue with Victor Davis Hanson.
0: He wanted to continue ahead of Second Corps. You would have thought that too many people had died in North Africa needlessly without giving Patton the main responsibility for the invasion of Sicily, Operation Husky. And yet, we deferred to General Montgomery. Monty was a great general in a set piece, but he was not a pursuer, and he didn't pursue. So what did Patton do? He went all the way to northwest to Palermo, then made another right turn, broke orders, and got to Messina before Montgomery. And, of course, didn't get there in time to trap the Germans. But he became very famous after that. And you think that at that point, everybody knew that Overlord was being planned in conjunction with the Italian invasion, that he would get a supreme command. He slapped two soldiers quite despicably. He went into a hospital. He was mad because the absentee rate of soldiers for what we would call post-traumatic stress syndrome, what was known then as shell shock. There were three officers who watched the first slapping incident. The person had malaria when he was slapped. Second one, 2 weeks later, he had some ailment, whether it was a fever or it was just stress, we don't know, but he slapped him. In this period, one of his armored companies was on a bridge. There was an Italian farmer with two mules. They were being strafed. They didn't want to run over the mules. It was a very narrow bridge. Patton went up, took out his .357 on his right hand, and he had a .45 Colt the other, and shot these two mules and had them thrown over the bridge, and this was considered terrible. Think of this therapeutic mindset. Here you have a whole column stopped, and the papers and journalists are angry that Patton shot two mules and threw them over the bridge to facilitate the company getting out of a strafing attack. But in that case, that was a very important point, though, because he obviously should have been given one of three possible appointments. What I'm getting at is that there's a pattern here of somebody that has undeniable experience, preparation, and natural genius, who understands the horrific nature of war and bothers the people that command him, and yet sequentially, or time and time again, when he is not given a billet or an appointment or a promotion befitting what he's earned on the battlefield, people die. And yet, the way that the system or the therapeutic society justifies that is that he slapped a soldier. Germans, of course, were bewildered by this. I mean, it is a little mythical. The Germans knew of Patton. I don't think the movie is quite right that he was canonized by the Germans. Mostly after the war, they sort of changed their views. They called him a cowboy and kind of reckless. But the point I'm making is that it is true that a number of German intelligence officers wouldn't believe that somebody of his talent would be relieved for slapping a couple of soldiers when German officers killed 25,000 soldiers in World War II, shot them for cowardice, or had them ordered shot. And so Patton is symbolic of a problem that all Western societies deal with since the Greeks, that the advent of civilization is a wonderful thing. It creates leisure, it creates material wealth, luxury. It's civilization. It's not tribalism, it's not barbarism. But in that process, we become tame, and yet the world around us is not tame, and we don't quite know how to justify using violence against people who want to kill us. And so from time to time, we see these fossilized memories of our past, and we bring them out of the proverbial closet, and we say, help us. Curtis LeMay, the B-29 program doesn't work. I know it's safe for our flyers at 30,000 feet, but the bombs are falling off top. Well, you go down 5,000 with napalm, that'll cure it. Oh my God, you're going to burn people alive? I'll get rid of the industry. Or Matthew Ridgway, I'm going to let them come in, and then I'm going to surround them with napalm, and I'm going to blast them, and it's going to be winter, and they're going to regret they ever went into Korea. Or Sherman, this is the plantation of Hal Cobb. This is the guy who said that 250,000 Confederate soldiers were superior to us. Burn his plantation. Oh, Mao, he burned a southern plantation. And so when we see somebody like Patton, and you can see it throughout our culture, it's just not military. That was what made John Ford famous, that if you're Ethan Edwards and the Searchers and you want to find a small girl and you're dealing with some pretty tough Native American tribes, you want somebody with a dubious past. We're not quite told what he was, maybe a Quantrell raider, John Wayne, and you don't know whether he's going to kill Natalie Wood or not, but he has the skills that both ensure that he's going to bring her back, but as you remember, once she's back, he opens the door and walks out. You don't want a guy like that there any more than you want Gary Cooper in High Noon to stay around after he's done what you have to do. And I'll just finish by saying

0: talent and courage and bravery, they excel, and yet they all end up badly, because to reward them for those very characteristics would be a referendum on your own society. And I think that's a dilemma we all have to appreciate. I'm not asking us to change our views, but to every once in a while look in the corners, and when we see dark people, maybe they're not so dark after all. So it's hard. It's very hard to see that it's not the generals. The generals are representations of us. And there were people coming out of the Depression who were impoverished that didn't have the luxury to be therapeutic. And so Patton was the most popular general. The reason he was so successful was he had broad public support. The parents of the soldier he slapped wrote a letter and said that, "I think it was wrong what you did, but boy, we're not going to criticize you. You're saving lives." I just don't think that would happen again. So the general today, and I think General Petraeus was a very good general, but it's more of an intellectual with a PhD rather than a blood and guts type of person. Now I'm quoting the 7th century BC poet Hesiod, that the most powerful of all human emotions is envy, what they call thanos. And it's true that the more successful person, that's what Greek ostracism and the democratic culture created, ostracize somebody not because he did something wrong, because everybody knows who he is. So we don't like people who do things that we can't in a democratic, pluralistic society. And so these people who show us and remind us of that, they're pretty scary people. But you can see that this person has certain obnoxious characteristics and certain skill sets that bring results, and you can guarantee that after we are the beneficiaries of the results, it's going to be persona non grata.
1: And a terrific job on the editing and production by Greg Hengler. And a very special thanks to Hillsdale College for providing the audio of this remarkable talk of Victor Davis Hanson's, which is not just about General Patton, but how, in the end, let's face it, we need our bad guys who can inflict harm on enemies trying to kill us. And nobody does a finer job of this than Victor. And also Hillsdale College, again, sponsors of this show. You hear the name again and again. Go to their website and sign up for any and all of Victor Davis Hanson's classes. They're terrific. 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And their latest on communism is a tour de force, as much a course as it is a mini documentary. 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Again, that story and history of communism is simply terrific. The story of General George S. Patton and the need for bad guys to fight the fight against other nations' bad guys, here on Our American Stories. 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
2: Chris Pappas looked voters in the eye and lied. 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
3: Yes, it is. 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
4: Matt,
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4: true.
3: Is.
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4: That is not true.
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11: And we return to Our American Stories. And up next, a story from Scott Jones. Scott is the author of Growing Up Rural, Lessons Learned for a Lifetime. And today he shares with us a story from his childhood about the importance of truth, entitled Dangling Feet. Take it away, Scott.
12: Straight north of our two-story stucco house is a large timbered area known as Illinois Grove. The lower Minerva Creek runs through the extensive timber, winding and turning until it reaches the Iowa River. This timbered area was my playground growing up, with beautiful oak and walnut trees that seemed to reach to the heavens. I would oftentimes go down to the creek in the summer and skip rocks over the water. This particular winter day found the sky gray with intermediate snow flurries over a freshly fallen layer of beautiful snow from the night before. I asked my dad if I could go down into the timber and just play around in the snow, throw sticks, and maybe see some squirrels and red-headed woodpeckers. He didn't have a problem with that.

0: that, but under one condition, that I would stay off the ice that covered the creek during the winter months. We had had a lot of rain that fall, and the Laura Minerva was higher than usual for this winter season. So I put on my long underwear, pants, flannel shirt, and rubber buckle boots and headed into my playground. I followed the road zigzagging between fallen trees and branches until I reached the creek. It was covered with a crystal smooth layer of beautiful ice. I didn't own a pair of ice skates, but my rubber boots would work fine to slip and slide on the ice, pretending to be a star hockey player. When you play against yourself, you can never lose. I made my way onto the ice and was having the time of my life. I had found a nice stick and a piece of tree bark to play with. Back and forth I would go, yelling, "Goal! Goal!" And then all of a sudden, as I had gotten out onto the middle of the frozen creek, I heard some cracking and creaking. Before I knew it, the ice broke under my feet, and my body went straight down through the ice and into the water underneath. My weight made a hole slightly larger than my body as I caught myself by my arms and elbows. Under the ice, the water was running at a very swift speed. I knew that if I went under, that would be it for me. As I hung on for dear life, my hopes were that the ice would stay intact around me and to pull myself up and somehow roll over the ice to the creek's edge. But with the water so powerful and my clothes wet and heavy, I found it nearly impossible to gather the strength I needed to pull myself up. Then the ice around me started to crack in every direction the more I tried to lift myself out. I thought, one last attempt to pull myself out, or else I'm going to meet my maker. I took some deep breaths and gathered my strength and strenuously put pressure down on my elbows to pull my body up and out of the fast-running, freezing water in hopes the ice would not break, throwing me back in and under. I kept pulling, grunting, and yelling out for dear life until I was able to pull myself out. And I rolled my body over and over toward the edge with ice breaking, cracking all around me until I reached the bank of the creek. Now I thought, I have to get up and get home before I freeze to death. How would I explain to my dad, as he had made it clear that I was not to go onto the ice-covered creek? Maybe I can sneak into the house and neither of my parents will see me. So I came up with a genius plan. I will roll around in the snow and make it look like I'd been playing in the wet snow. Oh, how we can make up a story to avoid telling the truth for fear of the negative consequences. Well, that was what I did. Since the snow was fairly deep, I just threw myself into it and rolled around for a bit, though my clothes were becoming heavier and heavier. I made my way up from the creek to the house, which is about a quarter of a mile. My clothes were completely frozen and stiff, and my teeth chattering from the freezing cold. As I got closer to the house, I looked up and saw my dad standing out in the front yard, waiting for me. As I got close to him, he stared at me and asked, "What have you been doing all this time in the timber? And how did you get your clothes so wet and frozen?" I said, "I was just playing in the wet snow, rolling around, and having fun." Immediately, he responded, "You fell into the creek, didn't you?" It was like an arrow had pierced my heart. I replied, "Yes," and I will never forget how he responded to my shenanigans. He looked down at me with a tear coming down his cheek and said, "I am upset because you disobeyed me by going onto the ice. But I am more upset and hurt because you lied to me." My actions and my lies had pierced his heart, as he had expected better from me. He said abruptly, Get into the house, take off those clothes, and take a hot bath before you freeze to death. I do not remember him bringing up the subject again. I never did tell him the whole extent of what happened that day. I disobeyed my dad's wise counsel that day. He knew what the ice on the creek was like in the winter. He knew the dangers, and yet he trusted me to obey him. Growing up, I do not remember my dad ever asking me to do anything that was simply out of reach to accomplish. We worked hard on the farm, raising hogs, cattle, chickens, and planting grain crops. I am truly grateful for those years. And in that one act of disobedience, I almost lost my life. I'm not proud of that moment, but it taught me the value of parental wisdom based on their experience. And it taught me that to tell the truth is always the best thing to do, even if it seems difficult at the moment. Today, I am glad that my dad called me out on it. If he had let it go, it would have made it easier for me to do something like it again, though with less guilt. It's like cheating on a test or on our income taxes. You do it the first time and don't get caught, so the second time you're tempted to fudge, it becomes much easier. I wounded my dad and myself that day and broke my dad's trust in me. Not forever, but for a while. That trust takes time, effort, and accountability to win back. Good, healthy relationships are founded upon trust, honesty, and forgiveness.
1: 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The story of Scott Jones' dangling feet here on Now American Stories.

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9: And we continue with our American stories, and with the story of an immigrant named Audrey Gruce. And this is the kind of story that can only happen in America. Here's Audrey.
10: My parents would never have left Lithuania My mother was a school teacher, and my father was a dashing and quite handsome cavalry officer. And the two of them met and had me, and unfortunately, when I was an infant, Lithuania was nearing the end of the war, World War II, and my parents fled Lithuania because my dad would have been forced by the communists to work with them. He had actually escaped working with the Germans when they first came up north. He somehow escaped from a German prison camp because he would not work with them. And then when the communists came down, they, of course, took over Lithuania. And then Lithuania became a republic of the Soviet Union when it was a little bit sold down the river at the Yalta Conference. Roosevelt simply gave Lithuania and the Baltic countries to the communists, and that was a terrible thing, a terrible period for the country. What my parents used to say is the communists could take anything and everything away from us, but they can't take away your education and your spirit. My parents fled. They fled by going south. They went into Poland and Germany. They ended up in a displaced persons camp. And my father became commandant of that camp run by the Americans. And they were very lucky that they had relatives who lived in the United States, in Newark, New Jersey, that were able to sponsor them. It was an amazing story for my parents and very difficult. And I think that the trauma of the war, of coming to America, just the tragedy and trauma of it, ultimately, I think, affected my mother, who was very creative and very sensitive. She was a poet. She wrote poetry every day of her life. And my mother loved to express herself through iambic pentameter. Da-da-da-da-da-da-da-da-da-da-da-da-da-da. And I would memorize her poems as a child and recite them on Radio Free Europe, because their dream was to go back to their country, where they lived in a beautiful suburb. And I think that every refugee from any country that they love and have a history with has to go through some kind of emotional trauma. And ultimately, it caught up with my mother. My mother had what they called a nervous breakdown in, I think it was the late 50s, early 60s. She simply gave up. We found her, my father found her, kind of catatonic, just not moving in a corner of our home. We didn't know very much. The children, my by then, two sisters and I, kind of weren't aware of all that happened. But my father said that my mother is sick. She was taken to the hospital. And in those days, nervous breakdown was all they told my father. There wasn't much communication with the doctors. And a nervous breakdown, today we know, is major depression. And they really did not know that much about it in those days. So we had a very loving, up, creative, fun, wonderful mother that we knew. And when she came home, we knew that somehow her nerves were broken. My sisters and I thought that we did it. We felt very guilty and very scared. You know, children often take responsibility, thinking that they're involved in everything, in every way. And it was really a very difficult time for both my father and my sisters and I, because we witnessed years of different diagnoses, years of different medications, and kind of this terrible sadness that is, and loss of energy that is a mark of depression. It was at times embarrassing. Mental health was not spoken about. Depression was not a word that people used. in writing, they used melancholia and talked about Orson Welles or referred to in other literate ways. All those years of my family being aware of my mother struggling with depression, we were unable, unless to the most private of friends, we were unable to share our story. It was terrible at times, you know. Some young friends would make fun. They'd say your mother's crazy or terrible things. And that's how people viewed it sometimes. I remember it was the days of when people had cancer. You crossed the street when someone had the big C because you thought it was contagious, all based on ignorance. So I realized only after my mother's death, 16 years ago, I realized that I might be able to do something in this field. I was devastated when my mother died. And I talked to her psychiatrist. He, in turn, introduced me to neuroscientists and other people in the mental health field. And I remember someone suggesting that we just open a center, a neuroscience center. Well, I just didn't feel that bricks and mortar and big bricks and mortar was the answer. I really felt we had to get to the bottom of what's going on in depression and in mental health. And some of the neuroscientists told me that there was a crisis going on in the field of research. 7 or 8 of the leading pharmaceutical companies were getting out of the brain biology research fields because it was simply too expensive and they weren't getting new medications fast enough. It was written up in the New York Times that Big Pharma is out of brain and bio research. And at that time, most of the basic antidepressants out there were versions of Prozac. Prozac was introduced in 1985. So that was, in all that time, we had no new categories of medication. 35% of the people who have depression struggle with it and don't have an antidepressant that works for them, where they have terrible side effects. So it's amazing that in 35 years since Prozac was introduced, no new category. All of these facts came into play, and I thought, why don't I try? Why don't I try to create a foundation for advanced research named after my mother, Hope? What better name could there be than the ironic coincidence that my mother's name was Hope? So I started a foundation, the Hope for Depression Research Foundation, named after my mother, Hope, what is now the most advanced and number one depression research organization in the country. We are now in 2 clinical trials with a major new category of medication. My story is really an only in America story. It could not have happened in other parts of the world because we as Americans are known for our philanthropy. In other parts of the world, in socialized countries in Europe, they are accustomed to the government taking care of them, accustomed to the government funding scientific research, funding culture, funding all kind of these government securities that are given to people. And people don't feel that they should privately be donating to anything cultural. They have been taught that the government will take care of it. In America, we know that that is not the way that it happens, and that private people can make an enormous difference with their own inspiration, their own aspiration, and their own achievements. I really feel that my story and what I was able to create could never have happened anywhere but good old USA.
9: And great job, as always, to Joey for producing the piece. And thanks to Audrey Gruss for sharing her story, her mom's story, and her rebuttal to to what happened to her mom, a beautiful rebuttal. 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
3: From ABC News, I'm Dave Packer. China's President Xi to be the guest of honor at a White House state dinner tonight. Ahead of that, President Trump met about 2 hours with the Chinese leader. The visit just a bit too friendly for some in Congress.
4: He's getting a lot of pushback from lawmakers right now, Democrats and Republicans, who say that the president should be putting pressure on China because of the close ties that China has with Iran as their biggest trading partner, as the biggest purchaser of Iranian oil, that if they really want to put the squeeze on Iran to make a deal and end this war, doing it through China is the way to do it.
3: ABC's Karen Travers. Millions on alert right now as a powerful nor'easter is set to bring heavy rain and wind to the East Coast this weekend. The storm already taking shape in the Atlantic, expected to lash communities from the Carolinas to New England. ABC's Anthony Johnson is at the Jersey Shore.
5: The big concern here is going to be flooding, beach erosion. Those are the issues that normally hit these barrier islands along the Jersey shoreline. So officials have been really working at encouraging people to go ahead and get prepared for the storm right now. Officials are watching this storm. They're paying very close attention to it.
3: In New York City, protesters gathered outside the UN today as Israeli Prime Minister Benjamin Netanyahu delivered his speech to the General Assembly. There was also a protest inside the building. Scores of diplomats streamed out of the hall in protest as soon as he began approaching the podium. Convicted felon and Theranos founder Elizabeth Holmes will soon be leaving federal prison for an Austin, Texas halfway house. The move expected in August of next year. Holmes is currently serving a 10-year sentence for defrauding investors with false claims about blood testing technology she reported to prison in May of 2023. Two Federal Reserve policymakers stated today that the central bank will likely need to raise interest rates again to cool the economy. You're listening to ABC News.
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3: Well, colors may be brighter than ever this year. ABC's Will Reeve.
7: In the Northeast, experts, including foliage forecaster Jim Salgi, say this season is already shaping up to potentially be one of the most spectacular in years.
8: But we had a great winter with snow on the ground for weeks and months, and that moisture went into the ground really slowly.
7: With peak foliage here in New England still a few weeks away, enthusiasm is already reaching a fever pitch.
3: Starbucks set to close hundreds of what they say are underperforming stores in North America.
9: In a memo to employees, Starbucks CEO Brian Nichols says a company will be closing 250 stores out of over 18,000 stores worldwide. Nichols is saying about 1,000 stores will get uplifts, as he calls them. He's been focused on enhancing the in-store experience as a chain fends off competition from other companies like McDonald's, which has been going all in on high-margin beverages. Nichols says those working at Starbucks locations who will be closing will be notified this week. Alex Stone, ABC News.
3: Just days after the Jackson County District Attorney declined to open a criminal case into the death of teenager Nolan Wells, his family released the Mississippi State Medical Examiner's autopsy report, which described the cause and manner of death for Wells as undetermined. The teenager was found deceased just off Horn Island after he went missing on a July 4th boat ride with friends. His family continues to push for answers. Dave Packer, ABC News.
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13: All right, let's do it. 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
18: Yo, man.
13: Okay, David. What is the deal with Abdul?
18: Yes.
13: Did he really say this?
18: Well, the Michigan Senate candidate, Abdul El-Sayed, he did some college town hall, and one student, who is Iranian-American, said his family had been abused, tortured by the regime in Iran, and asked for El-Sayed's thoughts, because, you know, one of the things that we heard from him... this was during the primary. El-Sayed said, well, I don't want to really put a comment or put out a comment on the death of the Supreme Leader because there are a lot of people in Dearborn, Michigan who are sad right now.
13: Right.
18: So the student wanted to hear about that.
13: Okay.
19: We heard you, Abdul, a leaked audio tape of you saying that you didn't want to comment on Supreme Leader Khamenei's death and that people in Dearborn were sad when he died. And I just have a simple question, Abdul. That silence had a gaping hole in our community, and I want to ask if you regret that silence. I want to ask if you renounce the people that held vigils, that supported this terrorist for all the stuff that he's done. I wanted to ask if you stand unequivocally against the IRGC, against the Islamic Republic of Iran that has killed 50,000 protesters, Abdul. I haven't heard anything from you about the protesters, Abdul. Please.
20: I appreciate your question, and thank you.
21: Okay. Here we go. The dance has begun.
13: I appreciate you bringing it up. Boy, that was impassioned, and I don't blame him. Okay, I can't wait for this. Go.
20: For too long and too often, when we think about our role in the world, we have turned ourselves into the world's policemen. And I think what we all want, what we all need, is more democracy, more freedom in the world, but also an understanding of what we actually can and should do with respect to that. And here's my point. One can disagree with the governance of a foreign country. One can stand in solidarity with freedom and democracy movements. But my worry is when one decides that we are going to go in and take out the leadership of a foreign government. Because here's what happens.
13: Oh,
20: a lot of times... No. That frustration gets used to justify corporate interests that have a real stake in the natural resources in a particular country. See what I mean?
13: Nope. Sorry.
18: I mean, you
13: disqualifier.
18: Yeah, dude, it's incredible, man.
21: It is. That's incredible.
18: Now, granted, I mean, him and ties to what are now considered terrorist organizations. That's troubling. But just for the sake of argument, let's just say that he doesn't approve of the Iranian regime, doesn't approve of the IRGC, all of that, but knows he can't say it because if he's going to win this race, he's going to need virtually 100% of the Muslim vote in Michigan.
14: Yep.
18: That is grim as hell, fellas, because you have a guy who is pandering to the whims of people who support terrorist organizations.
14: Correct. Yeah, there are a lot of people that will just stay in the shadows and wait for their power to come to them inch by inch. And there are others that are just out in the open with what they really want.
16: Are we supposed to pretend they're not building a nuclear weapon?
14: Oh, you're talking about Iran now.
16: Yeah, right. Yeah.
14: Well, dude, it doesn't matter in this question. I mean, it's just we took them out.
18: Yeah.
14: They've been the greatest sponsor of terror in the world.
16: Of course.
14: But you don't want to say anything bad about him because it might upset some people.
18: Right. Well, and
14: Your people.
18: And yeah, and I think you can still have the take credibly to say, hey, I don't think this was the right thing to do. I haven't been convinced that they were so close to building a nuclear weapon, yada, yada, yada. But you say that after, well, of course, we don't support the regime that slaughters innocent protesters en masse. Mm-hmm. Of course we don't support a regime that is responsible for basically every single roadside bomb casualty in the global war on terror. You can say those things, but he can't because he's afraid that if he loses a few votes... Wait, yeah. This is the most bizarre constituency that I've ever seen pandered to in American politics in my lifetime.
14: But it's a group of people that want to bring the country down, right. And people don't want to recognize it. It's freaking mind-blowing. It's like this crazy sort of toxic empathy of, well, they just want to be good neighbors like everybody else and share in the American dream. No, they freaking don't.
16: And every day I'm reading about some election in some state that I wasn't even aware of, a congressional election or even a statewide election, where another one of these people is going to win.
14: Yes. Yeah.
16: And I say to myself, I don't understand what's happening here. I can't make heads or tails of it. I don't get it.
14: I think there will be some clarity by the end of this hour.
16: I hope you're right, because...
14: When we get to what's your story, for my story, it'll be tackled
16: today.
14: Some
16: of these races, the population is very small with that particular group of people who want to destroy America, of course.
14: Sure.
16: But they're running towards them anyway.
14: Yes, it is this wild thing, man.
16: Because there's a bunch of people who aren't affiliated with it that are so afraid they're going to look bad.
14: Oh, yeah, yeah, yeah.
16: Well, we can't...
14: We're not bigots.
16: We're not
14: Islamophobes. Right. So you have the Muslim faction. You've got the Democratic Socialist faction. The far left. Call them whatever you want. Mm-hmm. Then there's the part of Antifa, all those loons, all coming together, basically, in some ways, using one another to get what they want.
18: Yeah.
14: But who wins that battle in the end? As it grows... The Muslim Americans win that battle. You saw it in Dearborn.
16: Yes.
14: Different places where all of a sudden, you know what, that gay pride parade thing you did, we're not doing that crap anymore. Because we got power now. Before, we'll put up with it, but not anymore. And then the other people are like, wait, they're our friends and neighbors. We didn't see this coming.
18: Right. Well, the lady running in Washington.
16: Yes.
18: Who says, yeah, I'm not going to prominently talk about LGBTQ rights because there's a large Muslim population. Well, like, what are you doing?
16: Yes.
14: Exactly.
16: Look what's going on in Los Angeles right now. I mean, the mayoral race, Karen Bass is behind now.
14: I hadn't heard that.
16: Yes.
14: Bass is behind?
18: That's according to the prediction markets.
16: Right.
14: Okay.
18: So take that for what it's worth.
16: And again, you've got two of the largest cities in the country that are going to be run by radical Muslims.
14: Wait a second. Is that lady a radical Muslim? I thought she was just a nut socialist.
18: She's a communist.
14: Yeah, I don't think she's Muslim, Scott.
16: Okay.
14: Anyway, with Abdul El-Sayed, it's not just this part of him. Like, past statements come up all the time. You hear what he said in the past about cars? I don't know if you heard that or not.
18: Uh-oh.
14: Oh, roll it.
22: Cars are a big deal in Detroit, whether or not you like them. You know, I had one person make an argument to me that I probably agree with, but like, cars are the modern day cigarette. They're like this, like, why do we do it this way?
14: Yeah, cars are like the cigarette.
18: Yeah.
14: Got to do away with that.
18: Mm-hmm.
14: Bad for you. What?
0: Yeah.
14: Yeah, good luck with all of that.
18: That's a good selling point in Michigan.
14: No kidding. It's wild, man. And then, I don't know, did you hear the Iranian president, not the gay Ayatollah, but the acting president yesterday speaking to the UN?
18: Yeah.
14: It doesn't sound like anybody's ready to make a deal, at least to me.
1: He must know that the resistance of the Iranian people will only increase in the face of sanctions, increased pressure, increased bullying. We will never bow our head or bend at the knee.
14: Okay.
16: All right.
14: So there you go.
16: Well, so sounds like our meetings that Jared Kushner's having aren't working?
18: Well, it sounds like Roads and Bridges Day.
14: Man, oh man. So there you go.
16: I agree with him. They won't.
14: They won't what?
16: Bend their knee.
14: Probably not.
16: No matter how many sanctions or bombs or whatever. I mean,
14: a lot of times it will say whatever to get them through the next phase. It's always sort of the stall. And if the prediction's right, wait till the midterms are over and then there's some sort of deal struck. We'll see.
16: Yep.
14: I'm not counting on it. We'll put it that way. Meanwhile, you got another foe. Here with us, and that's China,
18: mm-hmm.
14: President Xi. And, of course, isn't it every time Xi comes, somebody's rolling out the red carpet? This is nothing new.
18: Well, yeah. I mean, well, Gavin Newsom cleaned up San Francisco for like 48 hours.
14: Yes. It was amazing when you actually could see that happen. But there are some Democrats that are talking tough now that don't like it. You got the war hero Blumenthal, and you got Chuck Schumer yapping about that.
2: Well, today, as Trump wines and dines President Xi at the White House, he has a choice to make. Once again, bend the knee to the CCP or to stand up to Xi.
23: The president should not be fetting and praising Xi. He should be telling him, knock it off.
14: Knock it off.
18: Knock
14: it works
18: off.
14: So well for Big O.
18: Yeah.
14: Don't.
16: Don't.
14: Oh, that was Biden, yeah.
18: Yeah.
14: Don't. Yeah. Yeah, highly respected, both of them.
18: Mm-hmm.
14: So, yeah, we'll be keeping an eye on all of that today. And then you said somebody is doing rebellion as self-care?
18: Yes.
14: Who is that?
18: That would be former Rage Against the Machine guitarist Tom Morello.
14: Oh, come on, man.
18: Yeah, he's got a new album coming out tomorrow. And, so he's making the rounds, doing interviews, and Dude, it's embarrassing. This was on the Daily Show when he was talking about why he wanted to put this record out and why it's so important.
14: Is it just an album of riffs? Because he's good at riffs, and that's about it.
18: He's really good at riffs, but yeah.
14: But no, we got lyrics and guest singers. Oh, boy.
18: I heard the lead single on it, and it's just the guy talking. And I don't know if it's him or if it's his. He worked with his son on this, so I don't know if it's his son who's talking over it. It's bad. It's really...
14: Okay.
18: Yeah.
14: But this is him talking.
18: This is him talking on The Daily Show about the album.
14: All right.
18: But
23: also, this is a record that it's like, it's rebellion as self-care, in these troubled times. And it's also music as resistance in a time... first of all, every act of art now is an act of resistance. You know, every truth spoken... Every truth spoken is a glimmer of light in the gathering darkness, and every riff rocked can serve as a bulwark against the rising tide of authoritarianism. And that's what this record is.
14: Yeah, because it's worked for you so far. You've been raging for what? The better part of 35 years?
18: That's 62.
14: Oh, gosh.
16: Yeah, the machine is still standing tall.
14: All right. What we've never done? Friday Five? Most overrated guitarist all time. I'm trying to think of one that is more overrated, that is like held in this regard.
16: Than Tom Morello?
14: Yes. Just out of curiosity.
16: I'm out of options here.
14: What do you think of that? And hit Robbins up on Facebook with that.
16: Who's more
14: The five overrated. Stories we're watching today and overrated crap next.
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0: claims he's prepared for the possibility of President Trump ordering a military invasion of Canada.
1: Oh, my gosh.
0: What?
1: The fear-mongering.
2: When did this happen? What's going on?
0: Just told the New York Times in a newly published interview, yes. Number four, Democrat Senate candidate in Alaska, Mary Peltola, is accused of assaulting a staffer. Also said in a text chain, I hope, quote, she dies of a botched abortion, talking about a woman on the board of a Planned Parenthood chapter, and calling staffers homophobic slurs and the R word. Her campaign said in 2023 she sometimes struggled to deal with her grief at times because she lost her husband and mother within just a few months. So I guess that's the excuse now.
1: That can cause you to just go R-word on people?
0: Yeah.
1: I suppose okay. So.
2: And hope they die?
1: Man, that's right. That's dark.
2: Boy, howdy.
0: At least she didn't strangle any kids, I guess. Number three, overnight, a judge temporarily restored the press passes for CNN, MS Now, and Politico. While the case moves forward, the judge said the White House hadn't given the outlets adequate due process. And apparently, some of the reporters have been denied access again today. Just hadn't updated the system, you see.
1: Oh, boy.
0: Yeah.
1: Just poking the bear.
0: Yeah. Number two, Chinese leader Xi Jinping is at the White House today for a whole bunch of meetings. And then number one. Well, it's number one in my book. NBC News wants you to know something. It's huge. This is the actual headline. Keeping your fridge and freezer closed is the best way to keep food fresh for as long as possible.
2: No wonder. I've been opening and just leaving it open.
0: I know. What?
2: So I'm supposed to close it?
0: Am I supposed to plug it in? Because maybe that's the problem.
1: Well, yeah, in midsummertime, I get hot. I just stand there with the fridge open and just stand there in the glory.
2: For hours.
1: And then I wondered, why is the food spoiled?
2: I don't know.
0: I know, man. 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Can't keep those eggs fresh.
2: Now, that's a great tip you can use, though.
0: Absolutely, it is. Yeah. Those are the top five stories that we're watching today, Scott.
2: Yep. 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
1: You know, I was partially joking when I said we will talk about things that are overrated.
2: Yeah.
1: Actually, that was just a big topic of conversation online. People were saying, what's overrated out there? So all sorts of people were weighing in. Mm. Some said business travel. Because everybody thinks it's amazing. Oh, you get to go to different places. But no one realizes, as they say, the long hours, the crappy meals, and the bland hotels.
2: Spend any time in an airport.
1: Yeah. People get delayed all the time, Scott.
2: I understand that, but it's just, gosh, dang.
1: Yeah, my son got delayed the same airport. That was a couple of weeks ago. Yeah. It happens. Somebody else said, being a chef. Because people always think it's cool and say things like, I wish I could do something like that. But they're like, being a chef's brutal.
0: That is, man. I mean, there's a reason why, like, drug use and alcohol abuse is sky high in that community. Because it is super high pressure if you're at a nice restaurant.
1: Right.
0: Really high pressure.
1: Somebody else said making movies for a living. Yeah. Just hurry up and wait.
2: You studied that, David.
1: And they said it's physically brutal.
2: Yeah.
1: Well, is it?
0: Depends on what you're doing, but
1: that's what I wondered.
0: Yeah.
1: They said, you know, hauling this gear around, all that sort of stuff. Other people said live music. And I kind of get what they're saying because they talk about at some point it just becomes exhausting. The people, the loud volume, I don't mind that. The prices, the parking, the egos. Sometimes I just sit at home with some headphones. It's good enough for me. It all depends on who you're seeing, and was it worth it?
2: Mm-hmm.
1: Once you're like, man, that wasn't worth it. Yeah. All of the hassle and the money and everything else. Yeah. And then this, so many people have said this, as far as being overrated, owning a boat.
0: Oh, yeah.
2: Yeah, I've heard that a lot.
1: Something's always going wrong. You got to haul the boat out, get it fixed. It's expensive.
2: Put it somewhere in the winter.
0: What's that saying? Like, the second greatest day of your life is buying the boat. The first greatest day of your life is selling the boat.
2: The boat.
1: Yes. Yeah. But, man, if you have a friend with a boat, that's cool.
0: Oh, that's awesome.
1: Well, even having a dad with a boat's not bad.
2: Yeah. You don't have to deal with it.
1: Yeah.
2: Just get the pleasure from it.
1: And then other people said driving a sports car because of the suspension. Hmm. I don't know. The fun outweighs it all.
2: It does. I'm sorry, but I miss it.
1: Just get one, Scott. You deserve

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0: This is Markley Van
1: heroin
0: Camp
1: and use
0: and
1: heroin related overdose deaths are increasing among people from all walks of life in the United States. 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

0: Markley, Van Camp, and Robbins Show. Thank you very much for being here. I'm Jamie Markley, the Gen Xer. The Millennial, David Van Camp, and the Sexy Boomer, that's Scott Robbins.
1: Mm-hmm.
0: Kamala is ready to go out and campaign with anybody mm-hmm. because she's very concerned about the country.
1: Yes.
0: There's a little problem, though. Mm-hmm. There are some Democrats that want her nowhere near.
1: Yeah. And it's places like in Kansas. Adam Hamilton, he's the Democrat running for Senate in Kansas. There hasn't been a Democrat from Kansas in the United States Senate in like almost 100 years. But they're thinking he might pull it off because similar to James Tallarico, he's like woke Christian, but
0: oh gosh.
1: But also we've had a couple of clips from him where it's sort of like, yeah, man, all religions are pointing to the same truth.
0: What? Oh, so Christian, not Christian.
1: Right, one of those guys. But got he it. Can put in the pastor thing in his title, and then people just say, okay, well, he's a religious guy. On MS Now, though, he was asked about getting help from Kamala Harris, and boy, he was like, no, please don't.
0: Okay.
2: The former Vice President Kamala Harris, she went to Michigan to be with Abdul Al-Sayed to campaign on his behalf. Would you welcome her to campaign with you in Kansas?
3: No, I would not. No offense intended for her.
0: No.
3: But she would not be a help to me. We are a different kind of Democrat, and the National Democrats, some of the leaders do not represent where the people in Kansas are. So again, I mean, no offense to Kamala Harris, but I would ask her if she wanted to come, I would say, please do not come to my state. I do not need you here.
2: You said
3: you would actually hurt me.
0: Okay, while I have no respect for this guy as promoting a false religion, at the same time, I'll give him props there for just being honest.
1: Yeah.
0: Because
1: yeah.
0: Rarely do you hear that.
4: Well,
0: no, she doesn't. No. She's not going to do us any good here.
4: Having spent 3 years as a Kansan, I can understand what he's saying.
0: But at the same time, the juggernaut of popularity, Kamala Harris, you sure that she couldn't help at all? I mean, she's bringing the fire everywhere.
5: Too big to rig. Too big to rig. Too big to rig.
6: All right.
5: We've got to be too big to rig.
0: And the cackle, yes.
1: Well, he just straight up stole that, or she just straight up stole that from Trump.
0: I know. It's just hilarious to me. And what is it? It's okay to not be in love with a candidate? Like lesser of two evils sort of thing? Nonsense?
5: If you're not at the table, bring a folding chair, otherwise you might be on the menu. I'm conflating two people's sentences, you know that. It's okay to not be in love with a candidate. It's okay to vote and ask everybody else to vote because this choice is better than that one.
0: Yeah.
1: Is that her campaigning for Abdul El-Sayed?
4: I don't know. Was
0: it? It sounds like she's thinking about running for president again.
4: Sounds like she may have been to happy hour, too.
1: Well, that's a hell of an endorsement. Thanks, Kamala.
0: Yeah.
4: Slurring, too. Yeah.
0: Well, it does sound like she's an election denier, too. I don't know if you heard that.
5: They are cheating by purging voter rolls. So we say as leaders then to folks, not only must you register to vote, check your voter registration status to make sure you haven't been purged from the rolls.
0: As news comes out, all these illegals have been added since 2020 and 2021.
4: Yeah.
0: Ah, forget that, because she knows her people are never going to see that story.
1: Right.
0: So you can just pander that nonsense.
4: The illegals have replaced the dead.
0: True.
4: Yeah.
0: Well, and times 10.
4: Yes.
0: Yeah. All right. It's that time. We do it a couple of times a day. Go around the table. It may not be the biggest story out there, but it caught your attention. You want to bring it in. David, today, what's your story?
1: Well, you know, we've talked about this a little bit. The 1619 Project lady, Nicole Hannah-Jones.
0: Yeah.
1: She published an article, which was almost a mea culpa, saying like, oh, yeah, I put my daughter into a public school that was struggling because I thought maybe she could help lift up the rest of the class or whatever. And then suddenly she realizes her daughter is 16, can't do math, and every day is chaos at that school.
0: Brutal.
1: And so she's admitting to this, you know. Mike Solana with Pirate Wires, he puts out a newsletter and then will comment, just little quick comments on different stories that are making the rounds.
0: Yeah.
1: He goes, as the internet reels from famous anti-racist racist lady Nicole Hannah-Jones, her latest gripping psycho essay, in which she admits to providing a worse education to her daughter on her quest to benefit a bad school's community with, I'm not kidding, Nikki's mere presence. The question of what would actually improve NYC public schools was raised. Naturally, most libs have demanded more money, as $50,000 a pupil could not possibly be enough to teach a child basic math or how to read.
0: 50 grand!
1: While others meandered back to the fertile fields of everything is racist. But what if we simply separated the bad, disruptive kids from the good kids and expelled the violent sort of kids who made Jones's own daughter's life hell? Send them to another school, a scared straight program at the local prison, a farm or something. I truly don't care. Just flip the fix everything easily switch and let's move on already.
0: Yes.
4: Yes.
0: Preach, bro.
4: No kidding. Yeah.
1: The headline he gave it was, what about a bad kid farm?
0: Yeah, and make it so that bad kid never wants to go there again.
1: Yeah,
4: right.
0: Oh, man. All right, Scotty, what do you got for your story?
4: My story involves New York City, a kitten rescue group. I'm going to say this very slowly. I've been rehearsing this so I don't botch it or get us in trouble. The rescue is called Itty Bitty City Kitties. They say, I'm telling you, I went over this three times.
0: Say it faster.
4: I can't. I will not say it faster. I will not, because I know where I'm going to go if it happens, because it's just natural. By the way, they are saying, this group, MAGA supporters, conservatives, or even people who call themselves apolitical, can and will be rejected from adopting their cats. They posted a graphic that reads, and it's next to a little kitten looking up, no effing MAGA. Now, PETA got wind of this, and they're calling for the policy to end, arguing animal rescue should judge adopters on whether they can safely care for a cat, not on their politics. And this has become the first time ever that I've agreed with anything PETA's ever done.
0: Wow.
4: But I'm on board with him on this one.
1: I like that. No MAGAs ever. Yeah, they're really, really beating those charges of childless cat ladies being miserable.
4: Yeah, and I'm thinking to myself, if I have a choice between pink hair nose ring over here or the guy with the MAGA hat on to adopt a kitten,
0: right?
4: Guy on the MAGA hat wins.
0: Yeah, because all I can see is the cat himself looking at the freak woman
4: yeah.
0: and saying...
4: Well played.
0: That's all I can see in my head.
4: Okay. Yeah, you got to force that kitty to go with that thing.
0: Sorry.
4: Yeah.
0: For my story, I had heard about this preacher for a while from a few people. His name's Philip Anthony Mitchell. He's in Atlanta. And he's doing a podcast with Josh Howerton. He's a preacher out of Dallas who has a very popular podcast. This thing was blown up yesterday all over the place. And it's interesting to hear an interview with Philip because his preaching style, he's very passionate. Like, as an example,
6: the purpose is to bring God glory in every season of your life, in every sphere of influence that you have, in every state that you find you. I mean, this is you on your deathbed saying, I'm ready to meet my maker. I mean, like, living with a sense of purpose. Living like, you know, time is running out. Living like, you know, every day matters and counts. Do you live that way?
0: Yeah.
4: Mm.
0: It's been said he preaches like every sermon's his last one.
4: Yeah.
0: So on this podcast, what comes up is the threat, the biggest threat that we're facing. And Philip Anthony Mitchell lays that out.
7: It won't happen this time. It won't happen.
0: Well, he starts.
6: People who, for the sake of inclusion, think that we are doing people good by allowing that ideology to, can I use the word, infiltrate?
0: He's talking about Islam.
6: And invade our political sphere and our social sphere for the sake of let's just be inclusive and be loving. At the expense of, we will keep giving away seats in office. And we will keep giving away seats in various legislatures across the country until the day comes where that ideology has enough political power
8: Can we just be honest? Until that ideology has enough political power to introduce Sharia law in America, right? And then come out from the camouflage.
9: I want to say, because there are some people who are going to listen to what you just said. Some of you are listening to what you just said, and you're rolling your eyes, and you're acting like that guy. He's overreacting. Yeah. That's overstating the case.
8: Yeah.
9: I just gently want to say, I love you. You are wrong. We literally have 1,400 years of history. And if the same thing happens for 1,400 years, you are very naive to think that it won't happen this time.
0: Yeah. And they pick it up. As it rolls on,
8: I just invite the devil in.
0: That's what you're doing.
8: We're talking about an ideology that has conquered the East, has conquered most of North Africa, and has conquered, let's say, is conquering ING, all of Europe, and now it's encroaching on our shores, right? To talk like this, they will say we are closed-minded, and we are hateful, and we are bigoted, yeah, at the expense of not contending, and not taking a stand, not praying. Our children and our grandchildren will suffer.
9: That's it.
8: Right? They will suffer the consequence of our complicit nature right now. If the church in America, in the West, does not wake up and realize the infiltration of what the enemy is doing through politics, through social media, right under our nose.
0: Yeah. I'm thinking as I'm listening to this, a lot of us understand it. Know it, studying it, and a lot of people don't want to hear it. Mm-hmm. And they do. They think it's bigoted, it's this, it's that. But the same people are saying, what happened to Europe?
1: Yeah.
0: What happened in all these different countries? That's what happened, man. And so I'll just end with this. And I would say check out that podcast. It is. That dude's story from where he came from is amazing. But he tells this story in college. They had a pet python. And they would feed it rats, and the rat would be feeling like it was fine because it'd run around for a long time, even climb over the python, and had this false sense of security until the python decided to strike.
4: Yes.
0: And that's what he talks about as far as what's happening right now.
8: And this is what's happening with this ideology. It's like a python sitting in the corner. Right. It's just sitting there while we are running around acting like we have a false sense of security until the day comes when it lunges. And then it wraps its grips around all of our systems, all of our policies, or it wraps its grip around everything and then chokes the life out of Christianity, chokes the life out of Western fundamentals, chokes the life out of everything until it's too late. And now we're in the grips of that python, wishing we would have did something when we had the opportunity. And for as much as people are going to push back against this one moment right here, Josh, I just invite them to come back to this podcast.
9: That's right.
8: 5 years from
9: That's
8: now,
9: right.
8: 10 years from now, if the Lord tarries 20 years from now, and see, did God not raise up true voices to warn America that this is coming to your own detriment for the one who does not have ears to hear and eyes to see?
9: Bro, whenever you say stuff like that, I'm sure you get the same thing I get.
8: Yeah.
9: I always get the, hey man, that ventures into the political realm, or that ventures into the societal realm. Stay out of that stuff. And man, what I always say is the same thing. Hey man, if godly people won't contend, godless people will.
8: They will.
9: Right. Your choice.
8: Your choice.
0: Yeah, it's a great podcast.
4: Oh boy, howdy.
0: Yeah. Tell you what, just hearing that dude preach, I'll just say for me, I walk away going, dang, I'm falling short. I gotta step some game up.
4: Wow.
0: It's inspiring, man.
4: Very. That's happy chat. That's it for the day.
0: Well, I'm saying it's not light and fluffy.
4: No, it's not.
0: Nimrod's in the news. The news update next.

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9: 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The Markley Van Camp and Robbins show. Can you remember every time you toss and turn at night? Most people don't. Sometimes you wake up in the morning and you're like, I think I slept good, but man, my body's aching. I don't feel like I slept very good. You know who can help with that? 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
9: 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And with that, we go to Nimrod. 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
11: I love the poorly educated.
9: All right. Nimrod's in the News. New details emerging from a story that happened a little while back. 43-year-old woman in Virginia. Her name is Erin Hoops. She crashed her red Mini Cooper into a police cruiser. She kept going. Cop turned on his lights, chased her down, pulled her over. Strong odor of alcohol coming from the car. So he hauled her off to jail. When they got to the jail, Erin said she needed to use the bathroom. So they allowed it, as long as the door was cracked open. They didn't want her drinking from the sink before a breathalyzer test, okay? So Erin allegedly used the restroom, and while standing up, she placed her hands inside the toilet, scooped up a mixture of what was in there, and consumed it. Thinking that maybe that'll help with the breathalyzer. It did not work. That BAC was 0.26, more than three times the legal limit. Charged with DUI and hit and run. An awful breath. And that's Nimrod's in the News.
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3: From ABC News, I'm Dave Packer. Both CNN and MSNBC saying they were denied by the White House access to the arrival line at tonight's state dinner for China's President Xi. This despite the two networks and Politico winning a temporary restraining order today requiring the White House to restore the outlet's press credentials.
4: With CNN excluded, the other major networks did not participate in pool coverage today. Inside the White House, Trump declaring he and the Chinese leader, quote, have forged a friendship, a truly great friendship, actually built on mutual respect and the vital interests of our people. He did not mention China's support for Iran.
3: ABC's Mary Bruce. Prime Minister Benjamin Netanyahu delivered a fiery speech to the United Nations today.
5: Dozens of delegates walked out of the United Nations Assembly Hall before Netanyahu began his remarks.
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5: Prompting this response from the Prime Minister.
7: If there are any other moral cowards who haven't yet left this hall, please do so now.
5: The Palestinian mission to the UN called for the walkout to send a message about Israel's actions in Gaza, accusing them of committing war crimes and the genocide. Netanyahu denied those allegations and vowed to continue fighting Hamas. Peter Haralambos, ABC News, New York.
3: The East Coast bracing for a powerful nor'easter this weekend. ABC News meteorologist Samara Theodore.
8: Coastal flood alerts have been issued for everyone living in the Delmarva Peninsula, southern New Jersey, parts of Virginia, down into the Carolinas, but also New England and now parts of Long Island. You tack in the fact that it's also going to be a full moon. That will only exacerbate the situation. So we're going to see coastal flooding as well as the potential for beach erosion.
3: The acting Navy Secretary says eight sailors with the USS Lincoln attempted suicide during the strike group's deployment for the war with Iran. The carrier has spent more than 300 days at sea and recently set a Navy record for the longest stretch without a port call. You're listening to ABC News.
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3: Initial claims for state jobless benefits stayed below a psychological threshold last week.
11: Weekly unemployment claims are seen as an indicator of layoff activity, and after hitting a 2026 high of 225,000 in June, they've been on a long-term decline. 2 weeks ago, the number dropped back below 200,000 filings. Last week, it fell again to 197,000.
3: After being dropped from Ed Sheeran's tour earlier this month, rapper Macklemore has announced a new Free Palestine tour that will take place in its stead. Dates and locations will be decided at a later date. Just days after Jackson County officials declined to open a criminal inquiry into the death of Nolan Wells, the family released information from the teen's phone, including snapshots that indicate his friends were concerned about people on Horn Island being racist before he vanished. Family attorney Ben Crump.
12: We won't quit until we get to the truth. Today is another step on the